0: to five. I don't care, but I need a plan. What does he want from his business after this transition's over? And he needs to decide that now. The more gradual the succession plan, the higher the probability that it's successful.
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5: From ABC News, I'm Dave Packer. President Trump doubling down following a surprise Iranian missile attack on American forces in Jordan.
6: I've been briefed. It's a little more of the same. But it's going to be straightening out. It's going to be straightening out. In the meantime, we're going to be hitting them very hard because it's our turn to hit them. They know it's coming. They're asking us not to do it.
5: The Federal Reserve left interest rates unchanged again after its two-day meeting. The markets, which are already down all day thanks to the war in Iran, and falling tech stocks dropped even further. ABC's Elizabeth Schulze.
7: In this decision today, three Fed officials said they believed rates should go up now. Typically, when we see inflation going up, the Fed does hike rates to try to get those prices under control. What's happening is the Fed is kind of looking at this, and Fed Chair Kevin Warr said they're still assessing the data. But the tone that he took, the market read that as there will be future interest rate hikes.
5: A fiery hearing on Capitol Hill today. Dr. Anthony Fauci facing a blistering assault from Republican lawmakers over its work during the COVID-19 pandemic.
8: Dr. Anthony Fauci refusing to answer a single question from the Senate's Homeland Security Committee, accusing the Republican chairman, Senator Rand Paul, of having an unhinged obsession with him.
9: On the advice of counsel, I respectfully decline to answer.
8: Paul pushing Fauci on whether he covered up the origins of COVID. Fauci insisting Paul is out to embarrass and intimidate him.
5: ABC's Jay O'Brien. Inside a courtroom in Massachusetts today, Patrick Clancy took the stand to testify in the murder trial of his former wife, Lindsay, who's accused of killing the couple's three children in 2023. Patrick admitting his wife struggled with mental health and sought treatment for depression before allegedly carrying out the murders.
10: Lindsay's mental health started to deteriorate.
11: And when you say that, sir, what is it that you, as her husband, observed?
10: Just increased stress and anxiety.
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9: Welcome back to the Lars Larson Show. If anybody asks you, does Lars know a lot about sports? I do not. But I'm always interested when sports intersect with the real world and a lot of the issues we've been dealing with the last several years, including transgenders and things like that. And the money side of it always fascinates me. I mean, because there's this tension between the players and of course, the for-profit institutions they work with. I wanted to talk to Maddie Salamon. She's the Federal Policy Counsel. I mean, she's a lawyer at the Pacific Legal Foundation about the president's executive order this week that's telling federal agencies to crack down on some of the chaos going on in college sports. Maddie, welcome back to the program.
10: Thanks for having me, Lars.
9: Is this the right referee that we need for college athletics, or is it just the only one that's actually going to step forward and do something about all the chaos that's going on?
10: I would argue absolutely not. I think it's been something I've talked about for quite a while, that I do not think the politicians in D.C. are the ones that are going to fix what's going on in college sports. I think fundamentally because they misunderstand many of the intricacies, and certainly I think all the very complicated cases and rules that have been litigated heavily for the last now, you know, decade or so at this point, a little bit more than that.
9: Well, tell me this then. I started out with a bit of an indictment of college sports saying there's chaos there. Is there chaos when it comes to things like eligibility and transfers and pay for play? And if not the president, then who should step into this mess?
10: There has certainly been a little bit of chaos. I think you can point the finger at the NCAA because they kind of have allowed it to get to this point, largely because following a case called Alston, the NCAA v. Alston, that was decided in a 9-0 decision at the Supreme Court, ironically not about NIL, but it did deal with education-related expenses. And effectively after that case, and particularly because of a concurrence by Justice Kavanaugh that basically called into question a lot of the legality around many of the NCAA rules from an antitrust perspective, the NCAA kind of threw up its hands and has been under intense pressure from litigation about all its rules. And I think they have kind of created this situation because even following that case, they, at that time, had an ability, I think, to enforce some of their eligibility rules, and they chose not to. I think they really believed at the time that Congress was going to swoop in and grant them an antitrust exemption.
9: Like baseball has, right?
10: Pretty much, except the difference in baseball is you have collective bargaining with the athletes. The NCAA has never wanted to really substantially involve athletes in any of the negotiation process. That was something that, while I was a college athlete and chairing the Division I Student Athlete Advisory Committee to the NCAA, it was one of the things that we argued for, that athletes really needed to be involved in the process. The court in Alston said, basically, you know, the NCAA rules that were at issue could not survive an antitrust exemption. However, they gave them two paths forward. One would be an antitrust exemption granted by Congress, cannot be granted by the president. The other would be if the athletes were to collectively bargain with the NCAA.

0: NCAA, and then you could have a situation, or the schools or the conferences, however that would potentially work. And then you could have a situation where there could be some more restraints placed on the athletes. The problem is that, as it was during that case, the schools acting collectively, were a monopsony, and they were artificially limiting the value of the scholarship and illegally restraining the players.
1: Let me ask you this, Maddie Salomon. I'm talking to Maddie Salomon, who's a federal policy counsel at Pacific Legal, about what's going on in college sports. As I said, I don't follow college sports that much. I enjoy a ball game as much as anybody, but I'm just not a all the time fan and following it. But should I be uncomfortable a bit that an awful lot of these schools are public institutions owned by the public, most of the time funded largely by the public, by taxpayers, you know, whether they want to or not, and they become kind of a farm team for all of the for-profit institutions like Major League Baseball, National Basketball Association, and the NFL. If they're going to do that, and everybody involved, the schools make money from it, now the players make money from it, the coaches make huge money from it, should I be a bit uncomfortable with the idea that they get any kind of special protection? Because it sounds like we just have a taxpayer-funded farm team that is operated to benefit the players, of course, and benefit the major league sports as well. Is that something that we should have connected to the colleges at all?
0: I think you're rightly concerned about that. It's been a massive issue, again, for over two decades at this point. I think since the advent of major broadcast deals and television deals for many of these sports.
1: And now streaming.
0: Correct. I mean, and I think there are ongoing questions about whether the NCAA and schools should continue to have a tax-exempt status. And these are all massive issues. I think what the executive order did was it rightly highlighted many of the issues that are certainly at issue. The problem is that an executive order is not the way to solve it. I think ultimately it isn't, it's attempting to push Congress to pass an act that's been floating around called the SCORE Act, which would grant the NCAA an antitrust exemption, would essentially roll back a lot of the things that have been going on. It would preempt a lot of the state laws that have been implemented since NIL has started to become a thing. It would ban athletes from ever becoming employees, and it would codify the House settlement, which many may not be familiar with. I think certainly in listening to the roundtable discussion, it was clear that even at the highest levels, many are not aware that there has been a settlement reached by the parties, including the NCAA, about how to proceed with revenue sharing moving forward. These are all massive areas of concern. The idea of revenue sharing is ultimately leading a lot of these schools to eliminate massively many of the programs, women's sports, Olympic sports. There is rightly concern over the future of Olympic teams if we don't have sort of this feeder system, which is very unique to the U.S. college system. So all of those are issues. The problem is, again, I don't think ultimately it's not going to be solved by an executive order. This has been litigated in court. There are many court decisions that have been rendered. Ultimately, we probably need Congress to act, but you also need negotiation among the players. So it's a very complex thing, certainly more than we could cover in this short segment. But, it's why this is not going to be solved with one or many executive orders.
1: That's Maddie Salomon, who is the federal policy counsel at the Pacific Legal Foundation. By the way, thousands of places on the internet have a file with your name on it. And that used to be true of me, but I took care of the problem, and I'm going to tell you how. What do they have? Your home address, your cell phone number, your email address, and there's more. Medical conditions, your age, how you vote, even your kids' names. You can't read that file, but anybody with a credit card can buy the information in it. That file is the product of a multi-billion dollar industry. They're called data brokers. 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
10: Lots of good things coming out of River Parish's Community College, so let's check in. 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We check in with Haggai Davis for a cup of tech gumbo in the 6 o'clock hour. And at 8:35, you're not going to want to miss this because firemen versus police on the basketball court. It's time once again to ball for a cause.
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6: Welcome back to the Lars Larson Show. Now, how's this for an economic statistic that you can repeat to your friends and family, especially on Tax Day 2026? 8 of the 10 most economically competitive states in America have no income tax at all, or they have a flat tax, and people are moving there by the millions. Is your state on the right kind of list? On that note, I'm going to welcome Jonathan Williams, who's president and chief economist of the American Legislative Exchange Council, ALEC, otherwise known as ALEC. Hey, Jonathan, welcome back to the program. How are you?
7: Well, doing great. It's great to be back with you, my friend.
6: You know, we just had a call from a gentleman who said, Lars, should we have a flat tax? I said, absolutely, positively, yes. And every time they poll the American public on it, you probably know better than I do. The last polls I saw said, yeah, if you actually ask the people and not their representatives, we'd have had a flat tax a long time ago, wouldn't we?
7: Well, certainly we would have. It's a common sense thing to do. Obviously, for all of us hassling with our income taxes here, we could only hope that Washington, D.C. would get the message of this flat tax revolution that's really swept the states over the last decade, especially, Lars. I mean, this has been something that obviously the mainstream media in New York and D.C. love to ignore. But, you know, the states are dramatically moving in the right direction when it comes to looking to phase out their income taxes in some cases, or go to these flat taxes. It's an incredibly important tool for states as they try to grow jobs and increase their population. One of the things that people forget about how important the individual income tax is, whether flat tax or trying to get rid of it altogether, is the vast majority of small businesses, like we're talking 99%+ in every state, file on the individual side of the tax code. And so when you're thinking about the individual income tax, you know, the progressive left loves to, you know, demagogue the issue and talk about the millionaires and the billionaires, according to Bernie Sanders. But, you know, it's the small businesses, the job creators, the people who are keeping Main Street afloat in so many communities across the country that are the ones that are huge beneficiaries of these policies at the state level.
6: Well, I got to tell you, Jonathan, one of the things that just floors me is when the liberal progressives say, well, we have to have a progressive system because Bill Gates and Jeff Bezos and all that and Warren Buffett, they've all got to pay a higher percentage. And then the average person should pay either a lower percentage or none at all. And we have a system like that, except that I don't think most people perceive it as fairly. And I mean, especially average taxpayers, they look at it and say, oh, those guys at the top, they just gimmick the system and they end up paying less. Except the IRS figures don't show that. You know, the richest people in America, the top 1%, are paying a gigantic chunk of the entire bill on federal taxes. And about half the people near the bottom are paying zero. You know, other than payroll taxes, they're paying almost zero in income tax. If you ask people, would you like to have a flat tax system, the liberals would have you believe that they wouldn't like it because they'd say, well, that isn't fair. Except that I think the average person, if you were told, hey, the rate's going to be 12%, everybody pays 12, everybody from Jeff Bezos and Elon Musk all the way down to the kid at the corner store who's making minimum wage, we all pay 12, that the average person perceives that as a fair system. Am I wrong?
7: No, you're absolutely right. It's a proportional way to tax people. And, you know, obviously the lower the rate, the better. But, you know, that is exactly right. I mean, to this argument of the progressive left, I mean, in the South, they would say, bless your heart, right? And, you know, this is an issue where at the federal level, I mean, we all get it. I mean, the millionaires and the billionaires can afford the

0: would always come to the meetings and say, taxes don't redistribute income. They redistribute people across states, right? And so people vote with their feet across states. That's the whole message of our rich states, poor states report this week. And the states do not build walls to keep people in. I mean, look at when Washington State decided to have a capital gains tax just recently, and now of course the income tax from there. How much money did they get from Jeff Bezos once he decided to move to Florida? That's the question that policymakers have to answer.
1: Oh, you know what's even better, Jonathan? They did the math. He avoided legally, because tax evasion is illegal. Tax avoidance is completely legal. And who was it? Learned Hand, the judge who said any man may arrange his affairs so as to pay the lowest tax amount possible, and that paying taxes is not a patriotic duty or whatever. But he avoided about $600 million in taxes. And the knuckleheads who passed that tax, you know, I guess I just wonder what people think of them when you say, oh, darn, you know, we were going after that guy, and just about the time we were going to raise the tax on him, he scooted right out the door. Well, what did you think he was going to do?
0: Exactly. Well, and these economic Neanderthals in Washington State then decide to double down and make it worse by creating a individual income tax for the very first time. I mean, you know, talk about just doubling down on things that don't work. I guess every case study is an example of what not to do, I guess, in the case of Washington.
1: Yeah. So at this point, what does that rich states, poor states report show? And what are the changes that, and are any of the people in government starting to get the message about how to approach this the right way?
0: Well, I think they certainly are. And I can say that from personal example. And the big winner this year is Ohio. As a Michigander, it kind of pains me to say that, especially during football season. But my Buckeye friends have really gained 10 spots this year from 25th to 15th. And they did that through becoming a flat tax state, Lars. And they created the rate low enough at 2.75% that they are going to be a magnet for new job creation and families moving into the state. But when we started this project nearly 20 years ago, and you and I were talking about it even back then, I know.
1: Yep.
0: Now we were, Ohio was at 47th place, and they realized they needed to change and stop doing the same thing over and over again. And they went to, they acknowledged that, you know, ALEC research was a huge part of that. Senate President Rob McCauley got it done this last session, and that was the motivation to become a growth state again. So we know that this works, and we know that policymakers are taking this research to heart. And it's a big winner. The top 10 states, though, are just some economic powerhouses like Utah, Tennessee, Idaho, North Carolina, Arizona are the top five. And they're going to be the big beneficiaries of this class warfare policy, like Washington State and California with the wealth tax, and of course, New York and Illinois and all the states at the bottom of the ranking that just continue to double down on things that do not work.
1: Jonathan Williams is president and chief economist at the American Legislative Exchange Council. I'll give you one observation. It may not be worthy of an economist, but Jonathan, when you say 2.78%, if I remember right, that's about the percentage that Walmart makes on sales overall. And people say, no, they make billions. And I say, yeah, but they take their billions one little tiny slice at a time. And by running that as a very small margin, they across billions of sales, they make a lot of money. And if government could ever figure that out, we should have the lowest possible tax rate and get as many customers as we can in the store. Why, they'd be as successful as the most successful retailer on planet Earth, and that's Walmart. And I say that even though, because Tina and I occasionally shop there, we don't own any Walmart stock or anything like that. We don't really have a dog in the fight, but boy, do they know how to make money. And if states ever figure that out, they'd have a low tax rate, they'd design great services for citizens, and they'd stop stomping on people's neck with high tax rates. 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

0: Have something to say? 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
1: Welcome back to the Lars Larson Show. I think that even more so than the great Ronald Reagan, I think that Donald Trump is the single most pro-life president in modern American history. And really, you can't talk about anything on that subject except in modern American history, because abortion as a so-called constitutional right, because of that ridiculous decision back in 1973, that's really when the history of abortion began. Not that there hadn't been abortions before that, and not that there weren't after Dobbs threw it out. But the fact is that it's amazing to me to have such a pro-life president, and yet Planned Parenthood has just reported its biggest single year of abortions in America, up 8% in a single year. And I wanted to get Kimberly Bird's perspective on that. Spokeswoman at Live Action. Kimberly, welcome back to the program.
2: Thank you so much for having me. Appreciate it.
1: Okay, now, I don't view this as a good thing. Why did Planned Parenthood have such a big year?
2: We're calling this a record high abortions. It is a real, it's a blood-stained report. It shows that Planned Parenthood killed half a million American children from June 2024 to June 2025. That is the report, time period that their report has. And we're looking at 434,000 abortions. And that equates to nearly over 3,000 preborn babies aborted every day.
1: Wow. But why so big under a president who had said we're going to defund Planned Parenthood and we're going to protect human life? Why? And absolutely, why did their funding go up by 5%? Can you set that in context
2: exactly
1: for my audience?
2: Yes, absolutely. So the report is only from June 2024 to June 2025. We did not see the defund of Planned Parenthood under the Trump administration until July 4th under the Big Beautiful Bill. So this report does not reflect the data that we are interested in, which is what happened once Planned Parenthood was defunded. Now, remember, it's only for 1 year. And so this data shows that Planned Parenthood increased their taxpayer funding to $832 million and increased abortions at the same time. And Lars, you mentioned 8%. That sounds really small to the average American, but 8% here equates to 31,000 children. And so we're talking about sons and daughters in our nation that were killed by this organization.
1: Now, just Kimberly, somebody out there is going to say, but Lars, under the Hatch Act, the Hyde Amendment, I should say, the Hyde Amendment, that you can spend taxpayer dollars on abortions at the federal level, although plenty of states are doing it at the state level. They'd say, well, why would the funding of Planned Parenthood by the government have anything to do with the number of abortions? To which I always point out to people, anytime you give money to an organization like Planned Parenthood, I don't for the life of me understand why a private organization should be collecting the better part of eight tenths of a billion dollars from the taxpayers. Mm-hmm. And they say, oh, but we don't use any of it on abortions.

0: But money is fungible. Once you put the money in the organization, it's going to have an effect, and it does appear to have had an effect on the number of abortions.
1: Well, so what we're seeing and what we're speculating in the last, since July 4th of 2025, we are seeing that they are closing a lot of their physical clinics, Planned Parenthood, but they are doubling down on telemedicine. And so a really big focus at Live Action is to educate not only the American people, but the administration on the evils of the abortion pill. The abortion pill accounts for 63% of all abortions in this country. And without the proper structure that the FDA should put back in place, without the requirements of an in-person dispensing requirement, the requirements of follow-up appointments, the requirements for it not to be sent via mail, we are seeing 1 in 10 women end up in the ER. And so, you know, we really want to work with Secretary Kennedy and with the FDA to put the structure back in place to also review the dangers of the abortion pill, not only for our preborn brothers and sisters, but also for women in our country, and ultimately pull it from the shelves. And so that's why we're seeing the numbers go up.
0: And Kimberly, help me out with this, because somebody's going to say, you're a guy, you don't know anything about this. But if you told anybody in America, there's a pill out there that the federal government has signed off on, it's being used by the hundreds of thousands, as you point out, 63% of abortions are done with the pill, and it's dangerous. It's so dangerous that 1 woman in 10 is going to end up in the emergency room. People would say, well, the government ought to ban that. And I say, well, I completely agree with you. But the Democrats are going to say, no, we have to allow this to happen, even though that's a scary, dangerous pill.
1: It's very scary. And we actually have several attorney generals of various states throughout our country that are suing Planned Parenthood for false advertising the abortion pill. They say that it is safer than Tylenol. And frankly, Lars, they are lying to the American people. They are lying to these young women who are scared and need support, life-affirming care and support. And instead, they are being told lies from Planned Parenthood. And so there's a lot of lawsuits out there. We're also seeing coercion. We're seeing a lot of lawsuits around individuals whose partners have spiked their drinks with the abortion pill.
0: Yep. In fact, don't we already have some criminal charges that have been brought in at least one or two cases?
1: Yep. Mm-hmm. It's very scary. And even for abusers out there too. So, I mean, it's evil what the abortion pill has done. And we have to continue to hold, our fantastic administration accountable though, and continue to educate them, on the things that need to happen to help the American people and to save our preborn children.
0: Yeah, because Kimberly, when I first started talking about mifepristol and mifepristone a few years ago, I had people calling, just average folks who immediately saw the connection. They said, well, what happens when the young lady gets pregnant and the young man who produced that pregnancy, who participated in it, doesn't want a child, doesn't want the responsibility or anything else? What's going to stop him from spiking his girlfriend or wife's food or drink with one of these pills? And it's happening, right?
1: Especially if he is able to get them via mail and not have to bring her, not to have a pregnancy test. And again, it's also important to understand the gestational age of the preborn child.
0: Yep.
1: So for your listeners, an abortion pill is actually a 2-pill regimen that happens over the course of several days. The first pill is mifepristone, and that is what starves the preborn child of nutrients. It essentially removes the progesterone and kills the child in the womb. And then misoprostol is what induces contractions. And what we're seeing and what we're hearing from post-abortive women with, you know, incredibly challenging mental and physical challenges is that they most likely induce these contractions at home alone. And they're in a very dangerous situation, both physically and emotionally, to deliver their preborn child alone.
0: And Kimberly, that's been the one I've been repeating to friends and family members and anybody on the air, is to say, do you understand how it kills that baby? Well, it just ends the pregnancy. No, it starves the baby. And if I've asked people, what would you say if parents had a born child and they decided to starve the baby? I said, well, those people should go to prison. I said, what if the baby is unborn and

0: you starve the baby, what would you do to them? That's Kimberly Bird from Live Action. 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
6: Welcome back to the Lars Larson Show. 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And I'll tell you what, I've used the product myself. It works very, very well. Beats the heck out of all those injections. 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John Solomon joins me now, who's a political commentator and founder of justthenews.com. John, welcome back to the program. Oh, sorry about that. Yeah, there we go. Thanks, Joel. John Solomon joins us now. John, welcome back.
7: Yeah, good to be with you, Lars.
6: Sometimes I get a little cockpit overload and I forget to push the right button. But I want to ask you about, so I'm not a fan of marijuana. I don't like it. I don't think President Trump likes marijuana either. So why this latest move to take marijuana off the dangerous drugs list, move it down on the schedule, and allegedly just to facilitate medical research, which I fail to see why you can't do medical research already when you've got a number of states that have already legalized pot, not just for medical purposes, but for recreational purposes as well. What's going on here? Can you give us the inside track as you usually do?
7: I don't have a good visibility into this one. I mean, I know it was coming. And, the stated reason is a stated reason, which is we need to expand marijuana for the places where it can addressing such as PTSD or cancer treatment. It could have been done without this change, but it does streamline the medical research a little bit more. There could be a political calculation. I haven't been able to do the reporting to see if that's part of it yet. I've been so focused on a lot of the transparency stuff involving weaponization and election integrity, so I haven't dug in as far. But, there's probably a political element of this. There's an element of America, young people, young African-American people that have long said that this was weaponized against their community, so taking a little bit of the burden off of there. But, it is a gateway drug. I know plenty of people that started there and ended up in worse places. And, you look at some of the states where marijuana has been legalized, traffic accidents are up, unemployment's up. So there are some concerns about widespread use. But right now I have nothing that disputes the fact that this seems to be predominantly focused on medical, much like the stuff he did over the weekend with hallucinogenics to try to help, severely injured veterans. And so, I think the stated reason looks like the real reason. Haven't found anything in my reporting yet that contradicts it.
6: I guess it just strikes me as strange because, John, I'm not at all a fan of marijuana. Sure. And I've said so. I live in a state where it's legal for all kinds, for recreation and everything else. But when I look at it, and then I look at Donald Trump, doesn't drink, doesn't smoke, doesn't like that stuff. Yeah. And I think to have him say, yeah, it's okay, do it on my watch, just seems really, really strange. And then the business about Ibogaine, and which the medical community itself, for all the people who believe the pharma industry, well, they get anything they want. Well, they don't always. And in the 90s, they were looking at Ibogaine, and they said, this stuff screws people's hearts up. We're not even going to look at it. So even if you think the pharmacy industry is a bunch of greedy bastards, and they're in it to make money, no matter what, and who cares what the body count is, you think, well, then why did they back away from it 30 years ago? But now, all of a sudden, it's the miracle drug. The psychedelics part of this doesn't make sense to me either.
7: Yeah, both of these are.

0: hard to just accelerate the research, not deploy it across the marketplace, yes, but, you know, getting to an answer, yes or no, so that it's either on the table or off the table, probably isn't harmful to the American public, knowing if it can be deployed in the case of the psychedelics safely. Let's find out if it can. I think he's really moved by some of those veterans who've been injured or harmed and have concerns. And so I take him at his word. I hear of any sinister plot. There's no evidence that the family's invested in these or that, you know, he wants to make us a doped up country. I think he's always been an advocate of giving the medical research a little bit more right to try. And yep. I think it fits more in that vein than anything more than that. And each of these, he's have strong strictures on them. It's just to test and see if there is hope here. If not, let's get them off the table and stop the false hope. I think that's really the approach that the president's taken here.
1: You know, the only other thing I wanted to say about it, John, is when I've talked to people in the treatment business and you say, what's the number one drug that you get self-referrals, people who walk in and say, I'm addicted to something. I got to get off this. It's wrecking my life. Yep. Number one is alcohol. But number two, according to the treatment people, is pot. And all the people always said, well, it's not addictive. It is addictive. And it causes psychosis and schizophrenia and all that. Hey, since we're both kind of in the dark on that, you mentioned the transparency and safeguarding our elections. It sounds like we're making some progress. Judicial Watch is saying they've got 6 million registered voters that have been wiped off the list because they weren't real to begin with. Tell me what you know about that.
0: Well, first, the documents we released on Tuesday, I want to thank Tulsi Gabbard for taking and entertaining our request and declassifying. There'll be another tranche in mid to late May that I think will be even more explosive. But what do we know now? We know that China penetrated some of the state voter databases in 2020, and we were not told about it. We were told it was the most secure election in American history. It was not. Iran and China penetrated multiple states' voter registration databases. Once you get voter registration data, you can do all sorts of things. You can vote on behalf of another person. They show up at the polls. They get canceled. You can assume the identities of the people on social media and run apps, and then you could assume the identities of people who might have left Washington State a few years ago, but they're still on a dirty voter roll, and you vote for them, and they'll never know because they moved to Florida, and they're voting in Florida. It is the most scary part of voter integrity, and we now know that China and Iran successfully penetrated multiple states. I think it's going to be more than a dozen states. I think this will be a awakening moment in mid to late May or early June when these second tranche of documents is. But what's even more scary is the document I put out Tuesday, which, again, declassified by Tulsi Gabbard. It shows that the intelligence community assessed in January and February of 2020 that our election system was highly vulnerable to being compromised by foreign powers. Highly vulnerable. Not the most secure election in America. Highly vulnerable. And many of those vulnerabilities remain unaddressed today because the intelligence community has kept these concerns secret and hidden under classification. So we had penetrations. We have a much more vulnerable system than we've been led to believe. And then the third part of it is that vulnerable system is more exploitable because there are millions and millions of people on dirty voter rolls who aren't living in the place, maybe not even living at all anymore. They may be dead, that these particularly blue states have kept on their voter rolls. Judicial Watch has had some impact on that. The Election Integrity Project has had some impact on that. And the Assistant Attorney General for Civil Rights, Harmeet Dhillon, that we are cleaning millions of people off the voter rolls ahead of the 26th election. That makes fraud less likely if you don't have a dirty voter roll. The dirtiness, the lack of accuracy of these voter rolls, very, very disturbing. And in the intel, that's what the intel world thought, that China and Iran and other bad actors were banking on, that they could exploit poorly updated voter rolls and assume identities of people who had died, moved out of the state. So the Democrats have created the perfect storm. And when you look at these dirty voter rolls, they're way dirtier in blue states than they are in red states.
1: They are. Hey, John, no names of politicians in America who were favorably seen by China and Iran that you could name?
0: Well, I think we'll be naming them soon. I think we'll be naming some soon because there were some counterintelligence investigations looking at that issue. And then Homeland is doing something else really interesting.
1: Hold on, John. I'm up against the clock, and I apologize for that. That's John Solomon from JustTheNews.com, and you've got the
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1: This is Kevin Kimball with Stabs Prime on Jefferson Highway. I have our bar manager, Presley, here today. 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
1: And does that sound refreshing? 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
6: From ABC News, I'm Dave Packer. CENTCOM says the U.S. has begun retaliatory strikes against Iran in the wake of last night's sneak attack on U.S. forces in Jordan. President Trump earlier.
7: Fortunately, we had our people operating the greatest equipment in the world, namely the Patriot system. Think of it. 5 missiles for 8,000.

0: voters say the war with Iran has not been worth fighting. Trump says he's still hoping to strike a deal with Iran. One person who's not optimistic, Israeli Prime Minister Benjamin Netanyahu, who met with Trump at the White House yesterday.
1: ABC's Mary Bruce. This evening, the Senate Judiciary Committee postponed its meeting to vote on Todd Blanche's nomination for Attorney General. Republican Senators Tom Tillis and John Cornyn saying they won't vote for Blanche unless there are assurances from the DOJ that the $1.8 billion Trump IRS settlement fund is officially dead. The Federal Reserve left its key interest rate unchanged, about 3.6%. Dr. Anthony Fauci faced some tough questions from Senator Rand Paul and others and a Senate committee today. Every question answered the same way.
2: Can you explain to the committee why you chose to fund this dangerous research in China?
3: On the advice of counsel, I respectfully decline to answer based upon my rights under the Fifth Amendment of the Constitution.
1: The hearing comes after Paul released hundreds of pages from Fauci's personal diary. Cleanup continues in Wisconsin in the hard-hit communities of Benicia and Fox River, ravaged by EF3.

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2: 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Join me on the show 8:15 Thursday morning. We'll have a couple folks on from RPCC to talk about everything that they've got going on. 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We check in with Haggai Davis for a cup of tech gumbo in the 6 o'clock hour. 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
14: You know, welcome back to the program. One of the best things about having this program is that I don't have to be the smartest person in the room. I just have to know how to get the smart people into the room. And I want to tell you something. About a year ago, I first read some of the stories that started to wonder out loud, where did all of these top scientists go? Right now, 10 scientists that have been tied to America's nuclear and aerospace programs are either dead or missing. Is it all just a giant coincidence, or is it something far more alarming than that? On that note, I want to welcome Nancy Liu, who's News Nation's national correspondent. Nancy, welcome back to the program. How are you?
15: Thanks for having me, Lars. This is quite a mystery, and so many people are wondering.
14: Does anybody have a great theory? People have did they all do John Galt, and they've all disappeared?
15: Who knows?
14: Atlas Shrugged, or
15: you've
14: what?
15: You mentioned it's 10 people. It's possibly 11 now. There's now speculation about a suicide in 2022. But this has the attention of President Trump, who, you know, yesterday commented and said, you know, we are going to look into this. Hopefully we'll have answers in a week and a half. And today the White House, again, issuing a statement saying they are actively looking into this, because so many people wonder. It's, you know, 10 top scientists. It's too many to be a coincidence. But I mentioned this 11th case that people are wondering about.
14: Is that Jason Thomas from December of last year?
15: No, this is Amy Eskridge from 2022. Her death was ruled a suicide, just 34 years old. But, you know, she died of a self-inflicted gunshot. But a lot of people have always questioned that, because at the time she was expressing that her life was in danger because she was working on anti-gravity technology. She founded a research company called the Institute for Exotic Science, and she wanted a more public space for people to talk about developments in anti-gravity work. And her father, who is alive, he is a NASA engineer, retired NASA engineer. He's worked on all kinds of projects, and he did novel work on a system to propel spacecraft with high-speed plasmoids. And she worked closely with her father.
14: Hold on, Nancy, high-speed what? Plasmoids?
15: Plasmoids. Okay. Plasma. Remember we heard about plasma.

0: As the space capsule came back last Friday. So we've been hearing about plasma. Well, I did speak with Richard Eskridge this morning. He is saying that his daughter did commit suicide. He doesn't find it suspicious. He doesn't think that she is linked to the 10 missing and dead scientists. But, you know, she did work with, you know, secrets and, you know, technology linked to military defense, UFOs. So a lot of people are wondering, but you've mentioned all scientists missing or dead. Now, Richard Eskridge said with Amy, scientists die also just like other people. So he doesn't think her death is suspicious, but the 10 members, all kinds of conspiracy theories, they abound. People want answers, especially when it comes to General William McCasland, because he's the so-called UFO gatekeeper. And he went missing mysteriously just 2 months ago. And that was months after, you know, someone who worked for him, Monica Reza.
1: Monica Reza,
0: She went missing during a hike, and she was an experienced hiker. So, and she was with friends who turned around, and she was gone. So, and there have been no remains found. She remains missing. It's an active case with the L.A. Sheriff's Department. So,
1: well, and Nancy, what's odd about that is, look, I used to do a lot of hiking as well. But if you're with friends and they turn around and you're gone, they've at least narrowed down the place where you could have disappeared to a fairly small area. We're not talking about, well, he went hiking in this wilderness and he's somewhere in there, or she's somewhere in there. She disappeared between the last time they saw her and then when they turned around and she was gone. And there also seems to be a real connection to JPL, the Jet Propulsion Laboratory. A lot of the disappearances link back to that, don't they?
0: JPL, Los Alamos, NASA, and, you know, the friends that she was with that day, this is Angeles National Forest, they're also experienced hikers. So it certainly makes you wonder, like, how, you know, experienced hikers, this could suddenly happen, that somebody could just disappear. But as I mentioned earlier, the president, this has his attention. He's acknowledged this mystery. He wants a top-level review. Today, you know, the White House indicating that relevant agencies and the FBI are on it. We also reached out today to Republican Congressman Eric Burleson. He's been really actively pushing for answers to all of this. And he sent us a statement and he said, you know, these are advanced scientists and researchers working on really critical national security stuff. And he finds it mysterious that they've disappeared.
1: And by the way, Nancy, one of the things I noticed is most of these are not terribly old. I mean, you've got Michael Hicks, who's 59. But you've got a number of people who are, these are not aging people. There's a 48-year-old Steve Garcia. These are, you know, middle-aged people, right?
0: Yeah. Monica Reza, in her 60s, and quite vibrant and healthy. There's a lot to wonder about. So hopefully now that, you know, there's high-level attention on this, we'll get some answers. But could it all be a coincidence?
1: I don't know. It sounds really strange to have all these people that all just seem to disappear. And one of them, Garcia especially, who left out of Albuquerque, the ABQ, and he was on foot, had a handgun.
0: Yeah.
1: And they said, the police said he may have been a danger to himself. Well, I don't know where that came from. But the bottom line is, you wonder where all these scientists went. Nancy, thank you very much. We're going to have Nancy Liu back from News Nation. She is one of their national correspondents for News Nation. And the question is, 10 scientists have died or disappeared. All of them have links to America's nuclear programs. They've raised questions about possible connections. And now President Trump has said he's interested in getting to the bottom of this, and he wants to know what's going on. He expects to know more in about a week or a week and a half. He said he hopes the links between the cases are just a coincidence, but they could be something more. By the way, thousands of places on the internet.

0: have a file with your name on it. And that used to be true of me, but I took care of the problem, and I'm going to tell you how. What do they have? Your home address, your cell phone number, your email address, and there's more. 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
1: Welcome back to the Lars Larson Show. I want you to imagine this. You throw your kids into the failing public schools, and they're going to walk into classrooms that are full of posters advertising LGBTQ, IIA++, et cetera, et cetera, et cetera. Black Lives Matter, signs for labor unions, signs for We Hate Donald Trump. All of that garbage is what they're going to be exposed to. But will they find any teachers who actually display things that maybe represent common sense? Well, there's at least one teacher who fits that very, very well, and he's being defended by David Cortman, who is senior counsel and vice president of U.S. litigation at the Alliance Defending Freedom. David, welcome back to the program. How are you?
2: I'm well. Thanks for having me on.
1: Would you mind telling me, my audience, about the case of an Oregon school teacher by the name of Rod Thies?
2: Yeah, it's an incredible story, just like you mentioned. He's actually an education specialist. So he's not a teacher, but he basically does student testing and assesses them for what educational needs they have. And so the school has this policy, as they have everywhere in your workplace. You could decorate your own office space. You could decorate your desk, right? You bring in family pictures, posters, photos, books, whatever it happens to be, and that's your own personal speech. As you mentioned, the school has a bias for pro-LGBT speech and union speech and Black Lives Matter speech. So when he decorated his desk with two books, and all you could see was the title that said, "He is he and she is she," after a single complaint by a teacher, not by a student, they basically threatened him with his job and then followed through and fired him merely for expressing that binary view of gender.
1: And by the way, they didn't just reject it. They said that putting up those two books, "He is He and She is She," two different books, those are the titles, that was a hostile expression of animus toward gender identity.
2: Yeah, remarkable. They called it a bias incident. We've heard all this type of language from the left, but basically said this is a bias incident, and therefore you could be fired for holding this out. The other irony in the case is, obviously, in some of their classes, including their biology class, they teach the same view because they're only obviously two sexes, male and female. And so the irony of this is, while they teach the same students the same concept in biology class, they actually fired him for having that on his desk.
1: Okay, so now he's in court. The case is now before the Ninth Circuit Court of Appeals. Is that right?
2: That's right.
1: Okay, so, but what is the school district going to say in terms of their legal right to do this? Do they have a right to instruct people who are their employees? Remember, school districts are government. I always remind my audience, I know you know it, David, but if they're the government, are they allowed to tell employees this is how you must speak?
2: They're not, and that's the amazing thing about this case. And the First Amendment protects private speech, even of government employees, and the government shouldn't be able to censor this private speech just because they disagree with it. But here's what they did in this particular case, which you'll probably appreciate, is rather than saying and admitting we don't like his speech or his views, so we're going to fire him for it, they made this legal argument that it was really their own speech. So their argument goes something like this. We pay him to work here. When he's working here, he's speaking. It's our speech. And so therefore, because it's our speech, we don't want him to say it. And so we

0: fired him for it. So it's a completely ridiculous argument, but that's the argument they made.
1: Well, and the other part about that being ridiculous, David, is if they had said, we want every workplace in here to be free of any personal indication of you know, bias one way or another. So no signs, no BLM signs, no LGBTQ signs, no none of that. They could do that. They could say, we're not going to allow any personal expressions at all in a workplace if they chose to, couldn't they? As long as they made it neutral in terms of the message. Would that be legal for them to do?
0: It would be in decorating your desk and personal messages. Now, you couldn't prohibit any because of private conversations at lunch and right after class. But yes, they generally could have a policy that says, look, we don't want anyone to decorate their workspace one side or the other. They basically say, just keep it completely clean.

0: puts up he is he and she is she, that he is effectively engaging in speech on behalf of his employer. Are they also owning all the LGB and BLM messages as well? Because those seem equally wrong for the government to be involved in promoting political messages. Doesn't that seem wrong?
1: Well, it is wrong, and especially because it's done after the fact. So the odd thing about the case is, as you mentioned, if up front they wanted to say, look, we have a policy, nobody decorates their personal right. office spaces and desks and no personal messages, that would be one thing. But what they say is, which you can put whatever personal message you want, and then after the fact say, well, because we don't like yours, yours isn't a personal message anymore. But then the question goes to what you just asked. What about all those personal messages about pro-LGBT stuff and union stuff? They just kind of push that aside because that's not really an issue.
0: Well, and doesn't the Hatch Act prohibit the government from using public resources to push political messages?
1: Well, it does in different kind of funding contexts. But here, more importantly, what you have is the First Amendment that says you can't do this. You can't silence private speech by public employees, and people have heard of the Coach Kennedy case, which exactly yep. said this type of issue. Just because you're in the workplace, generally speaking, and Coach was on the field and he was the football coach, doesn't mean that everything you say is government speech. So they're expanding that concept so broadly because they want to control things that they disagree with, and oddly enough, just to state biological truth, there are two sexes or two genders, that somehow is a bias incident is quite remarkable.
0: And they're going to take this argument in front of, I'm sorry, but David, I have to call them the Ninth Circus Court, because they are a little loony from time to time. They're the most overturned courts in America. But occasionally, like any broken alarm clock, about twice a day, they get it right. I really wish you well. Any idea when this case is going to actually be heard before the Ninth Circus?
1: We actually did the oral argument at the Ninth Circuit yesterday.
0: Oh,
1: so it'll probably be several months, though. You have to wait for a written opinion from the court. It'll be several months before they issue the opinion. We'll see how that goes. We think we're right, both factually and legally. If the court rules against us, there's always, you know, going up to appeal and possibly to the Supreme Court.
0: Well, I look forward to you being proved right as well, although I hate the fact that we have to wait probably till summer to hear the decision. David, thanks for the work you do at the Alliance Defending Freedom. That's David Kortman, Senior Counsel and Vice President of the U.S. Litigation at the Alliance Defending Freedom. 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
5: Welcome back to the Lars Larson Show. It's a pleasure to be with you. 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You know, Tennessee has passed a law giving patients 30 years to sue their doctors for coercing them into gender reassignment surgery. Should patients who detransition be able to hold their doctors accountable? I'm going to tell you the short answer to that is yes, but let me get into the details of it in just a moment. First, welcome to the Lars Larson Show. 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Now, about that law in Tennessee, let me tell you why I think they should have about 30 years to go after their doctors. Although I have a feeling most of the people who end up in a position where they deeply regret decisions that were made when they were children, or even decisions that they made when they were adults. If doctors can sue their patient for coercing them into seeking gender reassignment up to 30 years after treatment, Republican Senator Adam Lowe had passed a Senate bill, that's 2031, and he was unable to provide evidence that doctors had had a problem with that. Well, if they do have the problem, they're going to end up having to deal with it that way. Now, let me bring on John Vecchione, who is a senior litigation counsel for the nonprofit New Civil Liberties Alliance. Hey, John, welcome back to the program. How are you?
6: Great to be here, Lars. I'm doing well.
5: I want to ask you about this. Is a 10-year court order enough to stop the government from censoring our speech?
6: Not by itself, but it sure is a powerful marker to curtail it in a lot of situations. And I think you'll be hearing about this consent decree in Missouri Biden more than just this week. I think it's going to come back again and again.
5: What does all this have to do with? What brought all this about?
6: Well, what brought this about was a lawsuit that was brought by the states of Missouri and Louisiana. And a fellow named John Sauer saw one of New Civil Liberties Alliance's cases that got dismissed on lack of standing. But he liked the allegations and how we'd done it. So he asked if we had any more clients. And we did. We had Jay Bhattacharya, who I think you and your listeners will know.
5: He's been on the show before. He's a great medical expert out of Stanford.
6: And Martin Kulldorff, another scientist, and then Aaron Cariotti and Jill Hines, who had also all been censored on social media for their posts about the shutdowns, about what the proper response to a respiratory virus is, and then later on to the vaccines and who should be having them and who shouldn't be having them, and even the

0: origin of the virus, and they had all been shut down, and we didn't believe that it was just because the social media companies wanted to do it. And
1: Hold on a second. I'm talking to John Vecchione, and John is senior litigation counsel, so he's a lawyer. But John, if it had been just a private company saying we choose not to transmit the speech of these people, that would have been legal until it was proved that it was the government telling the private companies to do it. Am I right about that?
0: You're exactly right. That's the exact state of the law.
1: Because otherwise, I mean, any newspaper can say, we choose to publish this op-ed, or we choose to publish this letter to the editor. I can choose to have callers to, you know, or guests like you to come on the show, or say, I'm never going to have that man or woman on the show ever again, and it's my choice. But if the government comes in and makes me their agent, and tell me if I'm wrong in looking at it that way, then the government is doing something the government is strictly prohibited from doing under the First Amendment. Right?
0: Well, most agents are fully voluntary. So the only thing I agree with you, but these aren't agents. These are coerced entities.
1: That's a good point. Because in this case, the social media companies knew if we don't go along with what President Otto Penn. That's just the way I view him. But if President Otto Penn is telling us to do this and we don't do it, then he has the power through the federal government to shut down activities of the social media companies, right?
0: Yeah, or let's say they want a merger. Let's say, you know, they could have tax fraud. They don't know all the ways the federal government can harm them. That's exactly it. And what we were all shocked by, I think every attorney on this, the action started in the first Trump administration by the CDC and places like that, but it really ramped up out of the White House in the Biden administration. And they were very blatant about it. They put the press secretary on and said, we're going to hold these social media companies accountable for misinformation, disinformation, and malinformation. They were not hiding the ball. They were threatening them on purpose out in the open.
1: Well, and they were doing things. I know that there are people at the time we talked about, say, the lab leak theory out of China, saying we believe this came out of a lab leak. And a lot of us were condemned by people saying, how dare you say that? Why, the government has told us that they are sure that it was not a leak out of a Chinese communist lab in Wuhan. Well, a lot of us thought, no, it really seems like that's the most likely theory. That was right at the end of the day, but people who said it, when the government was saying otherwise, they were punished for having said
0: that. Right. Some of them, Aaron Cariotti, for his vaccine, he had the disease. He didn't think he needed the vaccination. He was fired from his professor position. And Jill Hines, who she was running an organization that is about freedom of choice on vaccines down in Louisiana. And she was talking just to other housewives and other people who were concerned about this in a chat you couldn't get to unless she let you in. It wasn't even public. So, you know, Zuckerberg doesn't have any reason to shut that down. But you know who does? The government. So that's exactly what happened. And for Missouri and Louisiana and Jim Hoft,
1: he's a good guy. Gateway pundit. Yep.
0: You know, they were all concerned about the 2020 election and what they could say about that and Hunter Biden's laptop, which is supposedly Russian disinformation. Now, all that stuff got shut down. Everyone knows the laptop's his, you know. And
1: yep.
0: Yet, for ages, this is what was happening, and it was all the government doing it. And one of the things we were all shocked by, because we just thought the social media companies would like to do whatever the Democrats told them, there was pushback. You can read the emails. There was a British politician who was on Facebook's, working for them, and he writes, well, isn't this a violation of the First Amendment? Don't people have free speech rights? And he's a British politician. But eventually the pressure got so great that their resistance collapsed. And one of the things I hope about this consent decree that stiffens their spines in the future.
1: Okay, so tell me this. Is a 10-year court decree enough?
0: I don't think it is for a number of reasons. The reason it's a good, what I say is it's a home run, not a grand slam. And the reason for that is there's very good stuff in this consent decree. Only our plaintiffs. So Jay Bhattacharya and Martin Koldorf went into the Trump administration, so they're not part of this at the end of the day. But Jill and Aaron are, and Jim Hoft is, and Louisiana and Missouri. We're

0: the only ones who can enforce it.
1: So John, I've got to hit a break, but I very much appreciate you coming on. We'll be watching this with great interest. That's John Vecchione, who's senior litigation counsel at the nonprofit New Civil Liberties Alliance. If you want to join what we call the best conversation in talk journalism, it's always right here at 866-HEY-LARS. That's 866-439-5277. If you're a naysayer, we'll put you right to the head of the line. We've always done it. We always will. 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
12: Can't you smell that bacon? 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
1: Welcome back to the Lars Larson Show. Well, one of the survivors of the Appalachee High School shooting just told Georgia lawmakers that a weapons detector would have saved four lives. Georgia is about to require them in every single school. Should other states do the same? I thought we'd throw that question at Burt Jones, who's a former state senator and the 13th lieutenant governor of the state of Georgia. He's also running for governor. And by the way, he's got the real edge of being endorsed by President Donald Trump. Mr. Jones, welcome back to the program.
2: Hey, good to be with you, and thank you for having me on.
1: You bet. Would you mind telling my audience now, when people hear a weapons detection system, I think a lot of them might start thinking metal detectors, but are we talking about something a bit more technologically advanced than that?
2: Yeah, I mean, there is technology out there, but what we did that can detect a weapon that's quite frankly is not a metal detector, but what we did in the legislature is we put $200 million into basically a grant program for local school systems to take advantage of, and we're leaving it up to each and every school to see exactly how they would like to utilize it. All goes to fortifying or making their schools more safety compliance and some people are choosing to buy metal detectors. Some people are choosing to buy a little more specific technology as far as a gun detector or whatever, and some people are actually just going to use it on having officers
1: SROs.
2: Officers inside the school system.
1: I like SROs. That one a lot better, and, Mr. Jones.
2: That's what most schools are moving towards, quite frankly. And you know, the tragic thing about what happened with the Appalachee school is they have a outstanding sheriff there in that county that was already providing SROs for the school system, and you know, they actually had SROs that were on site the day that shooting happened. And had it not been for those SROs, it was tragic that we lost four people that day. But those SROs really need to be thought of as heroes, because they apprehended the shooter within 90 seconds of the first shot being fired. And you know, that kind of response time obviously was really unbelievable. But the unfortunate thing was we lost four people, two teachers and two students, before they could apprehend them. But Appalachee was a school system that was already doing it. Obviously, because of what happened, you know, they're looking for other ways, other means of doing things. But some are choosing to do most school systems are going to, you know, the uniform officer approach as opposed to doing other things with it.
1: Although I got to tell you, Mr. Jones, if I had any say in it, I don't, but you might be governor of the state of Georgia, so you might have something to say about it. I wish they make them plainclothes officers. Mm-hmm. Because I always think, you know, I've been talking to my friend John Lott for decades about this. He's one of the best experts in the country. Mm-hmm. He points out that when you have a uniformed mm-hmm. officer at the front door, the way they did it at that French magazine, Charlie Hebdo, the first guy to get shot is the guy in uniform sitting at the front door.
2: Sure. Well, like I said, we're making it very flexible for systems to do it how they would so choose. You know, we've always been a pretty local control type state as far as allowing locals to determine. But we obviously encourage each and every one of them to have some sort of safety procedures in place, and that was.

0: the whole reason why we put such a large lump sum, $200 million, into a grant program to encourage them to do so. Because it's unfortunate, you know, in this day and time that we're even having to, you know, worry about these things. But it is a real issue, and obviously it's a very vulnerable, you know, group of people who gather day in and day out. And but you're right. Obviously the students would know exactly who the officers are, you know,
1: that's
0: being
1: true.
0: There day to day, but a would-be shooter, you know, a random would-be shooter probably would not, but we give them the flexibility to do.
1: Ms. Jones, tell me this, how's George on the idea of letting teachers carry if they get a carry permit?
0: Well, actually, in this notion, obviously, if they have the appropriate training, you know, they would have to go through appropriate training for those things in order to carry one. But that has been talked about. But most school systems are working with their local sheriff's department, local law enforcement officers, because in this state, in our state, our sheriffs, we've got some really top-notch sheriffs in our state, and most of them are already working with our school system.
1: Okay.
0: And
1: that's fair. I just figure,
0: I mean,
1: from a distance, I live among godless pagans. So I live, you know, surrounded by Democrats and liberals and all that. And I always think of Georgia as a fairly conservative state. But if you had half a dozen teachers in the average school who said, yeah, I'll bring my carry permit to class, then I won't tell the kid, you know, the kids don't have to know. The janitor could be carrying a pistol. And as long as the bad guy doesn't know who's armed, then maybe he's less likely to attack. But that's just my idea. Now, you're going to run for governor of Georgia. What do you want to do different with the state?
0: Well, the state of Georgia has had a great, great run. We've had a 20-year run. We've been a conservative, right-leaning state for quite some time now, with a Republican governor and a Republican majority, Republican legislative body. We've had a lot of great things that have happened in Georgia as far as economic. We've been the number one state to do business in for 12 years running.
1: Wow.
0: So we've been very fortunate in a lot of arenas. Really, you just always got it when you're on top. It's kind of like in sports, when you're on top, you just got to always try to be improving what you're doing. And so that's why, you know, I'm running on a platform of cutting our income tax down to zero, capping property taxes, being strong on public safety.
1: And Ms. Jones, that is such music to my ears. I mean, because I hear all these blue states that say, we got to raise taxes some more. And I love it when the red states say, no, you don't. You could actually drop your taxes. Mm-hmm. You could have a trim, lean, mean government that runs on the minimum amount of money and still provides the services citizens expect.
0: No question about it. And if you look at the states that are growing in population, Georgia, Florida, Texas, Tennessee, those are all red Republican states. And the states who are losing population are Illinois, California, New York. And that's not accidental. You know, we've got conservative leadership from top down, and we want to continue to have these good wins. Had from an economic standpoint, the only way to do it is to make yourself more competitive than what you already are.
1: I'm talking to Burt Jones. Burt, before I run out of time, where can people find out more about your campaign? What's the website?
0: Go to Burt Jones for GA .com, Burt Jones for FORGA.com, and you can go there, and we'd love, if some listeners in Georgia, love to have them volunteer, or they can sign up to get our newsletters, or they can even donate if they want to, Lars.
1: Or maybe come out and knock on some doors for you. That's Burt Jones, the former lieutenant governor of Georgia, and now running for the governor of that state with Donald Trump's endorsement.
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2: From ABC News, I'm Dave Packer. It's Thursday morning in Iran, where CENTCOM says U.S. retaliatory strikes have begun. ABC's Mary Bruce.
6: An American-owned tanker in Egypt seen smoldering after being hit by a drone. And Saudi Arabia now entering the fight.

0: Hamas. 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
1: It's up to the people of Iran in the end to take their own destiny in their own hands. I think Iran is weaker than ever before.
0: Todd Blanche's nomination to become Attorney General stalled today as lawmakers scrapped a planned committee vote after key members demanded more assurances about the settlement of President Trump's lawsuit against the Internal Revenue Service. Among those, Republican Senator John Cornyn.
2: Where you are right now, you are not yet ready to vote in favor of Todd Blanche.
3: That's right. And the vote, that time has not yet occurred.
0: Key issues include tax audit immunity and a $1.8 billion government weaponization compensation fund. On the Hill, Dr. Anthony Fauci, while facing a tough line of questions from lawmakers, asked about his response to COVID. Entries from his personal diaries released by Senator Rand Paul. Unverified claims that COVID began in a Chinese lab. His response to all those questions the same.

0: 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It's recruiting battles, NIL, SEC politics, coaching decisions, public records, financial decisions worth hundreds of millions of dollars. 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
4: 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Join me on the show 8:15 Thursday morning. We'll have a couple folks on from RPCC to talk about everything that they've got going on. 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We check in with Haggai Davis for a cup of tech gumbo in the 6 o'clock hour. And at 8:35, you're not going to want to miss this because firemen versus police on the basketball court. It's time once again to ball for a cause.
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14: Welcome back to the program. It's a pleasure to be with you, and I'll be glad to get back to your phone calls in a moment. You know, lawsuits are usually used to go after somebody because you say, I've been harmed by you. I mean, I always use the example of somebody comes down the street, drives off the, over the sidewalk and hits your fence and knocks your fence down. You've got a claim against that person because you've been harmed. You then ask for something that will make you whole, to use the lawyer words for it. But now lawsuits and litigation are being used to change policy in a rather sweeping way. And I wanted Kerry Severino to talk about that. Kerry is the president of the Judicial Crisis Network and co-author with Molly Hemingway of the best-selling book Justice on Trial. Kerry, good to have you back.
15: Great to be here.
14: So what's happening when this woke lawfare is being used to bypass our representative institutions of government and impose policy through the courts where we have almost no say about it?
15: I think your example is a great one, because imagine, you know, someone knocks over the fence, but instead of asking you to pay money to fix the fence, they say, hey, can you change the HOA policy so everyone gets a different kind of fence? Or can you build fences for three other people in this area? Or can you make a donation to my favorite fence, pro-fence organization? That's the kind of thing that's happening here. So, you know, obviously people do need to be compensated if there's real harms that are there. But they're not using it for that. They are using this to try to achieve goals that in some cases the government wouldn't ever have the authority to do. Maybe they

0: they can't make, say, a private organization transfer its money to a liberal interest group. But that's what's happening through the settlements in these litigations. And we all know how expensive litigation can be. So oftentimes it's organizations and corporations that are being targeted, and they just feel like they have to settle things to make it go away. But what's happening is the law firms, which are all Democrat donor, 100% Democrat donor, kind of very leftist law firms, will sue them. They'll coerce them through the threat of just having to spend so much money on litigation into settling and taking action that the government couldn't even force them to do. Start DEI programs, donate money to this or that LGBTQ organization, things like that, that you know, that you couldn't have and would never have achieved through the representative process.
1: Now, the report that we're talking about is from the Alliance for Consumers called Lawfare in America. It bypasses representative government, doesn't it, Carrie?
0: Absolutely. I mean, they're leveraging the courts to achieve some of their ends here. This is particularly common in environmental litigation, climate litigation, where they're trying to do things that, again, the local government isn't interested in doing, the federal government isn't interested or can't do, but they can get organizations, either they're trying to damage energy companies. In some cases, they've admitted that our goal here is trying to bankrupt these organizations. That's pretty extreme, right? And they're making an effort to do that using the courts. So this is using an entity of government, but and then it just keeps on cycling back. So what they'll do is they'll direct these funds to leftist organizations, and guess who? The lawyers bringing the lawsuits, they make tons of money, and then they donate 100% of that money back to those same liberal organizations that then will spearhead more and more of the litigation. So it's great for the pockets of the trial lawyers, and it's great for the Democratic politicians who are getting the funds from that.
1: Well, having mentioned that, there was a case, I think we talked about it earlier this week, we did, about Colorado. Colorado has gone after a couple of the energy companies, and they've said, we want you to pay us because selling gas and diesel, making it legally, selling it legally, allowing it to be used legally by both consumers and businesses who burn diesel to move goods around and things like that, we want you to pay us a lot of money. It seems, though, it gets the states, because the state is bringing this case in Colorado, it gets the states involved in interstate commerce, something that the Constitution says they're not allowed to regulate. And yet the effect of the lawsuit is to allow a state to force changes in interstate commerce. Say, yeah, you sell your gasoline and diesel all over America. We're going to sue you for the damage that your gasoline and diesel does in Colorado. But then we're going to change the way that you sell your products across state lines, which is not supposed to be the business of the states, is it?
0: No, not at all. And Boulder's not the only place trying to do this. This is being done. Honolulu has another prominent lawsuit. They're trying to make their climate policy, you know, basically export it to all the other states by forcing energy companies to act differently. But actually, one of their goals, and Boulder's attorney said this out loud, which is amazing, is that we would like to bankrupt the oil companies. So it's not even that they want the oil companies to change what they're doing. They just want no more oil companies. And what's that going to mean for where we get our energy? It's an incredibly foolish plan, and that's why it wouldn't pass in a representative system. That's why Americans are not going to vote for that. But these are attempts to get around the ballot box, which is how our laws ought to really be.
1: Well, because even if they're going in state courts where you have generally elected judges, but if they're going to federal court, the federal court judges are designed not to be responsive to the voters. They're not elected to their jobs. They don't have to get reelected. They're appointed for life. So how do we shut this down? How do we say you have no business messing in this? If you want to legislate it, go ahead and go to the Congress or go to the state legislatures and write laws. But we're not going to let the courts write the laws. How do we do that?
0: Well, one of the things they're doing is, yes, many states have more accountable systems where you do have at least some elections or something, but they're purposely choosing to bring these in states where they have a liberal municipality and a liberal state Supreme Court. So it's just the municipality says jump and the court says how high. It's not a challenge. They're not going to bring these cases in Texas, right? They're going to bring them in California. They're going to bring them in Hawaii, et cetera. But I think the upcoming Supreme Court case is a real opportunity to push back on it. And this article or report by the Consumers Alliance that came out, is really important.

0: in showing that this isn't just a problem in Boulder, Colorado. This is a much broader problem. And I think it shows why they need to, the court needs to step in and make sure this kind of abuse of the litigation system. Look, we need to be able to have litigation for real harms that are happening to real people. We don't want people to be shut out of that, but this is not what it was designed to do. It was designed to heal and repair where injury has been done, not to manipulate the economy and manipulate national policy.
1: And I guess it doesn't really work if you say, well, why don't we get the Colorado legislature to tell the courts to knock it off and make laws against it? Because the Colorado legislature is liberal like Colorado is, right?
0: Right. This is precisely the point. It's states. Not all states have one party government, but boy, Colorado has been on the forefront of making a lot of bad mistakes. I don't know why they shouldn't be as blue as they are, but here we are. And they've been in the forefront in violating religious freedom, and now they're in the forefront in some of this woke lawfare.
1: It doesn't make any sense. That's Carrie Severino, president of the Judicial Crisis Network. 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
1: Welcome back to the Lars Larson Show. It's a pleasure to be with you on a Wednesday. Always glad to get your calls. A reminder that every Friday, we celebrate First Amendment Friday on this show and encourage you to call in and unload with whatever you want to talk about. I want to talk about energy right now. And there's a second piece to this, and it has to do with the fact that one of the people I admired, Benjamin Franklin, always imagined that the states in America, 13 in Franklin's day, would be laboratories of democracy. Well, now if you wonder, well, how are those laboratories doing at keeping power bills and gasoline prices low? You can now find a guide to that. And Laura Curran joins me now, Senior Manager of the American Legislative Exchange Council's Energy, Environment, and Agriculture Task Force. Ms. Curran, welcome to the program.
2: Thank you so much for having me.
1: I guess I'm finding it ironic that a young lady by the name of Curran is going to talk about my power bill. Tell me how the various states are doing. Go ahead.
2: Would you believe my middle name's natural gas?
1: Oh, my.
2: No. No. We're really excited. Every year, the American Legislative Exchange Council puts together a comprehensive state-by-state comparison of electricity prices. So this morning, we launched our fifth edition of that report, the Energy Affordability Report, where you can look specifically at where your state ranks as far as electricity affordability. You can look at where they rank as far as grid reliability. You can look at their gas and diesel prices. And then we went a step further and looked at what are some key policies that might be contributing to some expensive states, or what are states doing really well that are making it more affordable for their people living there. So we're really excited to get this out to the public. So I'm really excited for you to share about it.
1: Okay, and I want you to do that. Would you mind telling my audience where they can go online and look at it? And is it the kind of thing that's going to be, readable or understandable by lay people like the person you're talking to?
2: Oh, absolutely. So if you go to ALEC.org, there's a tab, publications, and this is going to pop up front and center on your feed. We're also on social media, ALEC, the American Legislative Exchange Council. This is a great report because we give you the nitty-gritty details. We give you everything you need to know. We give definitions for key terms like renewable portfolio standards, net metering. We explain what those are, what those will do to a state, how they will impact.

0: impact grids and how they'll impact specifically prices. But then we break it down state by state. So you'll have a state page. We'll use Oregon as an example. And yeah. we lay it out very clearly by numbers, by charts, by pictures, by color coordination. So it is very understandable for us as a family to read, as a layperson, as a legislator, to make it super friendly to just be able to see, hey, what can I take to maybe my legislator and say, okay, we have a very aggressive renewable portfolio standards, which have driven up our costs by X amount over the years. What can we do about it? So it's, like I said, very comprehensive, very easy to understand.
1: I'm talking to the ironically named Laura Curran, who's senior manager at Alex Energy, Environment and Agriculture Task Force. So let me ask you about this, Laura. Do you have a set, say, of proposed things that states could do, the ones that have the high costs of electricity, high costs of gasoline, that these changes would make this much difference if they were put through by the state government?
0: Absolutely. I'll give you a very quick snapshot to you and your listeners.
1: Sure.
0: Our top 10 states, so the cheapest states to live in when looking at electricity affordability, is North Dakota, Louisiana, Nebraska, Oklahoma, Wyoming, New Mexico, Iowa, Idaho, Arkansas, and Texas. Very quickly, our most expensive states are Vermont, Maine, New York, New Hampshire, Alaska, Massachusetts, Rhode Island, Connecticut, California, and Hawaii. And the difference is, when we look at the most expensive states versus the most affordable states, is we do see a correlation of states that have more burdensome mandates or policies, such as renewable portfolio standards, which is a set political agenda to set, I'll give a random example, of let's say we want to have 100% clean energy by the year 2030. That's a renewable portfolio standards right. that states can put on their books. And so types of very burdensome policies like that tend to make energy more expensive. They can also make some grids less reliable. I use the example, I'm from Ohio. If you put a ton of solar panels here in Ohio, half the year we don't get a whole lot of sun. So that's not our most reliable option. So
1: no, especially members, because then you have to buy a bunch of backup power somehow, because people forget when the sun don't shine and the wind doesn't blow, it's nice to have, say, a coal or
0: you
1: a natural gas
0: to
1: plant to make
0: off,
1: up the difference.
0: Turn on your lights and have your refrigerator running. And so that's what we're finding, is states that rely on maybe energy sources that

0: every state can implement this. It's just saying when a state legislator or policymaker is starting to look at policy revolving around energy, energy creation, energy permitting, we have to look at it in that order of arc. Is it affordable? If we have great energy, but our consumers can't afford it, it's not such so great energy. So can we provide reliable energy that our consumers can afford? Is it R, is it reliable? So kind of that example that we just used as far as if we're going to add in different clean or different renewables, is our state something that can handle that? And two, like, are we producing enough of it? So if you're going to close down or try to supplement clean for maybe a coal plant, is it going to produce enough that will make enough for that base load power? So is it affordable? Is it reliable? And then we can start looking at how can we add in these clean, these renewables in a responsible way for a specific state. So
1: you know,
0: that is what,
1: Laura,
0: I recommend to every single state.
1: This is so important because I've been talking about in my region where I live in the Pacific Northwest, they have a thing called loss of load probability. It means the likelihood mm-hmm. that the lights are going to go out. And that used to be they tried to keep it below 5%. It's now headed toward 30%, meaning flip a coin one time in three, the lights mm-hmm. are going to go out. You think, well, we're a modern country on earth to be able to say, well, I'm sorry, but we can't be sure of keeping the lights on all the time. Seems like a terrible idea. That is Laura Curran. She's senior manager at Alex Energy, Environment and Agriculture Task Force. Ms. Curran, I really appreciate your time. Thank you very much. By the way, thousands of places on the internet have a file with your name on it. And that used to be true of me, but I took care of the problem, and I'm going to tell you how. What do they have? Your home address, your cell phone number, your email address, and there's more. 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
17: Welcome back to the Lars Larson Show. It's a Tuesday, and a diehard Trump fan built his entire business around the president's name. And now Donald Trump or his organization are suing him for that. Is it wrong for sitting presidents to profit from their own name? I thought we'd talk about it with Professor John Rizvi, who is a board-certified patent attorney, adjunct professor of law, and the author of two books on patents,

0: including Escaping the Gray, which I'm going to need an explanation on that. Professor Rizvi, welcome to the program.
1: Yeah, thank you. It's always a pleasure to be here.
0: You know, it's funny, I've told people, I don't really have any copyrights or patents or things like that, but I've told people I'm constantly, you know, amazed by the people who let their names go. Things like Escalator and Kleenex and Vaseline, which all used to be recognized, you know, they were names that belonged to somebody, and then the people who owned them didn't guard them. It seems Donald Trump does guard his name and doesn't take lightly when somebody opens up a Trump cafe that has a Trump grill and makes the MAGA burger. Can you help my audience understand what's going on there?
1: Yes. So under trademark law, there's a duty that trademark owners have to police their marks to make sure people are not infringing. And as you mentioned with those examples, when companies fail to police their marks and others start using it either in a generic term or, in this case, start using the brand for products, that dilutes the strength of the brand and makes it harder in the future for Trump and his organization to stop infringement. So they're doing what the law requires them to do. And it's tough in this case because this happens to be a super fan that really is a huge Trump supporter. So it's one of these tough positions that Trump and his organization is under, is that they have to enforce something that they may not really want to. But if they don't enforce it, then that weakens a trademark against others. And that's how, you know, if you let one go, then the next one might not be a Trump fan. And what if they end up using the brand in ways that the organization does not endorse or like?
0: So that's, and Professor, that's the thing I wanted to ask you about, is there a way that somebody owns a trademark name or likeness could let it go for the super fan and yet still be seen as strongly defending their brand? Is there any way to do that and say, give the guy a one-off?
1: So, well, there are licenses under trademark law, so you could license somebody and say, you know what, yes, there's others using it, my brand, but they have permission. But trademark law, in addition to providing permission, it only protects your brand if you take an active role in upholding the quality and you have standards, and there's a lot of duties put on a trademark holder. You can't just give somebody permission and not get into the weeds of how they're using the brand. So the Trump organization may not have wanted to be in this Texas burger restaurant's business to that extent. So if they gave him permission, that's fine. Then they have to come in, make sure that there's a consistent quality, have certain standards, have basically running a side organization to give them permission. I think the easier route was to say, no, we're not going to permit this. You didn't seek permission. And even if you did, in this case, if Donald Trump and his organization was not in this business at all, it would be different. But they have Trump Grill trademark. They have Trump Cafe, Trump Pizza, Trump Sweets. Donald Trump has a steak branded with his name. It's not as if they're not in the food service industry already. Trump Tower in New York has several brands that are related to food service industries. So there is a direct conflict. There's also the concern of false endorsement, because if the Trump or Donald Trump or his organization did not endorse this brand, then that the public may wrongfully see that it is endorsed or somehow affiliated with Trump's organization. And if something, right now, this person may be a super fan, but things can happen in this restaurant, in the business, that could be disastrous from a PR standpoint. And you don't want that associated with Trump and his branding. He's putting a lot of money, a lot of effort into branding. And in fact, that's part of what you had asked about, is there an issue there where you have a sitting president filing trademarks and conducting business as well?
0: Is there any problem with that?
1: So, well, clearly there's a

0: political problem, right? Like, there's, this is not something that reflects well on, I believe, on the presidency. If you have, while somebody is a sitting president, while they have ongoing businesses that are not, you know, if it was only using the Trump brand, it would be different. But some of the later, more recent trademarks are things like America 250, for example, which is not that Trump's name is not even in there. And that becomes more problematic because now the question becomes, is, first of all, is it deceptively misdescriptive? Is it, is, are consumers going to think it's somehow associated with a U.S. government entity? There's also a trademark for Donald J. Trump International Airport. And that's the concern there, is that currently there is no Donald J. Trump International Airport. So right now it's an intent to use application. But
1: that's the one in West Palm Beach?
0: Correct. But it's, it's currently still West Palm Beach International Airport, the official name. It's not, it hasn't been renamed. There's been some efforts to do so. But unless it is renamed, that trademark is deceptively misdescriptive. And the test, the legal standard is easy, is basically, does a trademark describe something that's inaccurate or misdescribes something? And then the second part is, are consumers likely to believe that statement? And I think in this case, it clearly meets the deceptively misdescriptive if that trademark is granted today. So luckily, it's an intent to use. And it was filed, I think, in foresight and perhaps hope that it's, at one point it would not be misdescriptive and the airport would be renamed. But that hasn't happened yet.
1: No, and in fact, I have a feeling there are going to be a lot of things named after President Trump before it's all over and done with. But I'd prefer to see it happen after he leaves office. I mean, I have to admit, I have a dog in the fight, Professor, because I voted for Trump three different times. He won two times. I'd actually argue he might have won three times, but then I get into big arguments with people about being an election denier. That is Professor John Rizvi. He is a board-certified patent attorney, adjunct professor of law, and the author of two books on patents, including Escaping the Gray. Professor, thanks so very much. I appreciate the time. Glad to have you with me, and always glad to take your phone calls and your emails at 866-HEY-LARS. That's 866-439-5277. Send your emails to talk@LarsLarson.com. And if you believe in supporting American craftsmanship, U.S. veterans, and independent talk radio, go to my website, LarsLarson.com. Pick up a limited edition Lars Larson Show challenge coin. I'm a collector of challenge coins. I decided we wanted one for the show. We had one years ago, and then the veterans group that made them for us and benefited from their sales, they went out of existence, and we had to find another one. We finally found another one. 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Back in just a moment.
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11: Welcome back to the Lars Larson Show. It's a pleasure to be with you. And I want to talk about artificial intelligence. And I think I've already confessed my dog in the fight. I have no financial involvement in it at all. I don't entirely trust AI. I'm very suspicious of some of the capabilities of AI. Am I worried about job loss? I'm worried about that as well. I mean, maybe not personally, but I don't know if anybody knows all the implications of what AI is going to do. What I do know is that China is not pausing in its development of AI. Bernie Sanders wants to pause all AI data center construction. And meantime, in other parts of the country, AI has shown up and said, we want your water, we want your power. And unfortunately, I think that has a lot of practical applications and implications for all the rest of us. So I thought we'd talk to Donald Kimball about that. Donald is communications manager and tech exchange editor at the Washington Policy Center and an associate with Young Voices. Donald, welcome back to the program.
12: Hey, thanks so much for having me. It's always great to be on with you.
11: Hey, what should we make of the fact that these AI data centers, we're told that AI is the coming thing. It's the biggest thing that technology has seen in a long time. But, oh, by the way, we need to be subsidized by the taxpayers, and we need a lot of your power and most of your water at the same time. I don't understand that seeming contradiction. Do you?
12: Yeah, well, I think, you know, you're

0: opening sort of caution is warranted. You know, I myself, I really like a lot of the capabilities of AI, but I'm also skeptical of a lot of the claims. But I think that we need to be wise about what we critique and what we laud, right? So the first thing that we should consider is when it comes to water consumption, the amount that data centers use for water, for instance, is about the same as all of the data centers is about the right now about what golf courses used in like 2010 or something like that. So water consumption, you know, it is something we need to be, you know, cognizant of, but it's not catastrophic. Now, energy consumption is a higher usage case for sure. But there's a few points on there. One, most utility companies in your areas, in your localities, negotiate with the data centers themselves to impose tariffs that these data centers pay that offset local cost increases that they otherwise would have for their customers. So the first part is most data centers are actually paying for the extra energy they use. Now, second, that doesn't decrease their consumption, but I think that the broader argument there is that we, just in general, as a country, need to up our energy production. I know in Washington State, we're slated for rolling brownouts if we don't do something about our energy construction and capability increase. And that's one of the actually advantages of data centers is we've started to see a re-interest in nuclear and small modular reactors, which are much safer, much less waste than traditional energy, and can really rise to meet that demand. So those are some of the initial concerns that people have that can be overcome.
1: Well, see, the other thing is it seems as though the data centers have gone to the parts of the country that have the lowest rates for selling power. So when they promise, we promise we'll pay the excess, I'm not sure how much of the excess they're going to pay, because if you've got systems, like you said, that are headed toward brownouts and blackouts soon for conventional uses of energy, you know, powering industry and powering people's homes, and then AI says, oh, don't worry about it, we'll pay extra. Are you going to fund all the grid development that has to be done? Are you going to fund all the extra power plants that have to be built? I suspect they're not planning to do that.
0: Yeah, I think that's, again, typically with the local utilities commission, they negotiate that when the data centers are being developed and built ahead of time. So that is a role for the local governments to make sure that they're considering. But again, I think that, you know, whether we develop data centers or more data centers or not, because remember, we've had data centers for decades, particularly sure. In Washington State, although now Governor Ferguson has signed a bill that removes the tax exemption on new equipment for them. So we'll probably feel a lot less in Washington. But those areas, for one, are benefiting from the revitalization of jobs in those areas. And local communities, even though there's a lot of people who hand-wring about their development, those communities themselves typically overwhelmingly really appreciate that and like what they bring to the community. But again, the broader picture is Washington, regardless of these data centers and other states, need to up our energy production on a mass scale. And data centers are actually piquing interest into new solutions, like, again, more modern nuclear reactors.
1: Well, okay, and I appreciate all that. But Donald, when they talk about the jobs and the economic development, when they're actually building the data centers, they're essentially gigantic air conditioning warehouses for a bunch of computer servers. So they may produce a lot of construction jobs or technology jobs when the things are first built, but after that, they don't have a lot of ongoing employment, do they? It's usually a very small number of people, or am I wrong about that?
0: It's probably not as much as the initial construction. However, that what then goes on is that there needs to be continued maintenance in that area. So you have people who are maintaining, and these are not, 8 to 5 p.m. Maintenance. This needs to be 24/7. So then you have to think about on-site availability for things like, local restaurants or in-house food supplies or laundry. And you actually develop communities for people who need to be there to support the people who need to support the data centers. The additional construction that has initially happened in those years also tends to attract more people in general, which then, as long as your economy and business environment is friendly enough, spawns its own innovations, and you have communities that then can grow off from the data center that started that initial spur, but then grows into something beyond just relying on that only data center.
1: And so, by the way, Donald, one of the other tech industries, you know, the folks who make chips, and those are always very attractive because you're actually making something, but they tended to have to rebuild their fabs about every 5 or 6 years because the technology would age. Is there any question about if a data center is set up in a particular place, how long, how fast that the equipment inside is going to age to where it's not that it's

0: worn out, but the newer, better stuff is faster and everything else. And at that point, they can move the center almost anywhere they can connect to the internet, can't they?
1: Well, yes and no. The thing is, even when data centers are moved beyond, let's say, the specific need for the chipsets that are in there, and you can move AI into more mobile build-outs, which is one of the things I talk about in my piece, is that eventually AI development in the U.S. will need to head to stay competitive. The thing is, those data centers still have use. We've had data centers built out in the United States long before what we consider AI, typically AGI or LLMs like ChatGPT or Claude. We've had data centers that have served purposes far earlier than these have come up. So even if all of AI transitioned out of these data centers, the buildings themselves, the infrastructure created there, would still have use for other data center repositories for things like web services and cloud hosting.
0: I would hope so. That's Donald Kimball. Donald, thank you very much for the time. He's communications manager and the tech exchange editor for the Washington Policy Center. He's also with a group called Young Voices. And if you believe in supporting American craftsmanship, U.S. veterans, and independent talk radio, go to my website, LarsLarson.com. Pick up a limited edition Lars Larson Show challenge coin. I'm a collector of challenge coins. I decided we wanted one for the show. We had one years ago. And then the veterans group that made them for us and benefited from their sales, they went out of existence, and we had to find another one. We finally found another one. Each one of those comes with a personally signed thank you card. And I can tell you this, not a penny of the proceeds goes to me. Back in just a moment. 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
11: From ABC News, I'm Dave Packer. U.S. Central Command says it's concluded a fresh round of strikes on dozens of targets in Iran in retaliation for Tuesday night's surprise attack on U.S. forces. ABC News talked exclusively with Israeli Prime Minister Benjamin Netanyahu about what he believes are the options that President Trump faces in trying to end the conflict in Iran.
12: He's got basically three options. One, to indeed succeed in making a deal. Two, to continue the blockade. Three, to take military action. Anything that will produce the end of Iran's nuclear program is what we want. That's our common goal. We talked about it.
11: On Capitol Hill, Dr. Anthony Fauci, facing a blistering barrage of questions during a Republican-led Senate hearing on the COVID pandemic,

0: Republican Senator Rand Paul leading the charge. Paul said in a book he believes that COVID came from a Chinese lab funded by the NIH while Fauci was in charge.
1: Many people believe this came from the lab. Do you think that the risks really are worth the benefits for gain-of-function research?
2: On the advice of counsel, I respectfully decline to answer based upon my rights under the Fifth Amendment to the Constitution.
0: Had the 85-year-old answering all questions just like that. In Wisconsin, cleanup in Menasha and Fox River ravaged by an EF3 tornado earlier this week. Menasha Police Community Liaison Officer Matthew Rowe with an update on the injured.
3: Approximately 60 minor injuries with 40 transports via hospital. The other 20 were self-admission or self-walk-in to those hospitals.
0: Firefighters cleaning up in France and Spain after hundreds of thousands of people have been evacuated due to wildfires. In Columbia, South Carolina, the late Senator Lindsey Graham given a fond farewell in his home state. Governor Henry McMaster.
4: His impact was enormous, and I'm confident, as are you, that there will never be another Lindsey Graham.
0: You're listening to ABC News.
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6: 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Join me on the show 8:15 Thursday morning. We'll have a couple folks on from RPCC to talk about everything that they've got going on. 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We check in with Haggai Davis for a cup of tech gumbo in the 6 o'clock hour. And at 8:35, you're not going to want to miss this because firemen versus police on the basketball court. It's time once again to ball for a cause.
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14: So when is it strategic and when is it secretive?
13: We're being very strategic. We're being very strategic with what we do with American Ground Radio. We talk to people every day. We're not secretive at all. We tell you exactly what's on our mind.
14: Okay.
13: You know that's
14: not what I'm talking about here.
13: Well, I don't know what you're talking about.
14: Okay. Well, that's what I'm trying to say. Is that let's just say you're doing a deal.
13: Okay.
14: Like you're in business.
13: All right, I'm in business.
14: You're in business
13: all right.
14: And you're
13: give me all your money. I'm in business.
14: Okay, really? That's capitalism to you?
13: No,
14: give me all your money? Is this, a hold-up?
13: I was doing a character.
14: What, are you holding up a bank here? I'm talking about business.
13: Give me half your money.
14: No, that's not what I'm talking about either.
13: Okay.
14: Business is, look, in business,
13: yeah.
14: You know, I know it's a trite saying, it's a win-win deal.
13: No, but seriously, that's how capitalism works. Somebody on both sides of the deal needs to get something out of the deal, otherwise the deal never happens.
14: Right.
13: Okay.
14: Yeah, they don't sound like a bank robber. Okay. Well, anyway, my point is, you're a business person, you're doing business with another business person, you're sitting down, you're making, you know, you're doing a negotiation, and you're
13: No, thank you.
14: Okay.
13: That's how business is. Thank you.
14: Thank you.
13: Yeah.
14: So nice to meet you.
13: So nice to meet you.
14: Glad to be here.
13: We'll do lunch.
14: Your reputation precedes you.
13: Yes.
14: You're doing this deal and you're talking about this and you go, hey, before we talk anymore.
13: Yeah.
14: I'd like you to sign this non-disclosure agreement.
13: Okay.
14: I don't want you telling anybody.
13: Yeah.
14: What we're talking about.
13: Okay.
14: And then it's like, well, because it's strategic, right? What we're talking about could have, you know, profound impact on the markets, and we certainly don't want to disclose what we are about to do.
13: We don't want our competition to know what we're up to because they might try and sneak in and take it away from us.
14: Exactly.
13: Okay.
14: And then, you know, so that's strategic.
13: Yeah.
14: But what if you say, hey, I don't want you telling anybody what we're doing here because might be some people out there that won't like what we're doing. In other words, they might protest. They might get wind of what we're about to do and try to block us. Now, is that strategic or is that secretive?
13: It depends upon what you're trying to do. So if you're trying to do something that's not bad, it's not illegal, it's not untoward, it's not sneaky.
14: What if you need to let your shareholders know? What if your shareholders would like to know, but yet here the CEO of this publicly traded company?
13: Well, you have a fiduciary responsibility to your shareholders.
14: Good
13: as
14: point.
13: The CEO.
14: Yeah, very good point.
13: So you have that.

0: So then you can't be hiding things from your shareholders because that
1: Wait a minute. I thought you were going to say you have a fiduciary duty to your shareholders.
0: You do.
1: To withhold information when necessary in order to benefit the shareholders. I mean, you don't want to burst a deal.
0: As long as your focus is, I'm trying to make things better for my shareholders, I'm trying to responsibly and honorably do what they do, not like, you know, if my shareholders find out about that, they won't be happy. You see what I'm saying? There is a difference.
1: I mean, some of them might not be happy, but some of them might.
0: Yeah, because... I mean, you can't please everybody. But if you're talking about something that the shareholders have told you specifically not to do, you have a responsibility to the shareholders.
1: Like, for example, if there were a merger going on between Apple and Microsoft,
0: okay,
1: that'd be a pretty big deal.
0: And it would not go through.
1: Okay, that's another discussion about, you know,
0: all right,
1: antitrust and whatnot.
0: Okay.
1: The reason I bring all of this up, this question of secretive
0: right.
1: versus strategic.
0: Yeah.
1: Is that, of course, Louisiana is making enormous bets on AI
0: right.
1: and data centers.
0: As they should.
1: And there is a growing number of state lawmakers who are asking whether the public should be allowed to see the cards, you know, to see the deals before the government pushes, you know, more deals across the table. And the use of NDAs, these non-disclosure agreements,
0: right.
1: Involved in these negotiations... there's a lot of folks that are being very critical because, and this is according to the Times-Picayune and The Advocate, 30 of Louisiana's 39 state senators and at least 14 members of the House have signed non-disclosure agreements at the request of the Louisiana Economic Development, LED.
0: Okay.
1: That's the agency responsible for negotiating incentive packages with companies considering projects in the state.
0: Okay.
1: So there's three Republican senators, Bill Wheat, Valerie Hodges, and Bob Henskins, have since asked LED to terminate their agreements, their NDAs, their
0: okay.
1: non-disclosure agreements. They had signed them.
0: Right.
1: And then they go to LED and say, the Louisiana Economic Development Corporation, and says, hey, I want out. I don't want to be bound by this non-disclosure agreement any longer. Democratic Representative Joy Walters of Shreveport, she withdrew her consent after constituents raised objections while seeking information about the Amazon Amazon's planned data center in her district.
0: But you've got a problem here, because if they hadn't signed the non-disclosure agreements, they wouldn't have been given the information. See, this is the problem. We're not going to be able to suck the information out of your brain, right? So, no, this is one of those you break it, you buy it situations. If you've agreed to the non-disclosure, and then what is disclosed to you, especially if what's disclosed to you is perfectly legal, it's a normal business operation, there's that, then...
1: Okay, but it is reasonable, and LED, Louisiana Economic Development, they argue confidentiality is necessary because Louisiana is competing against other states for major projects.
0: Absolutely.
1: And the argument is, and I think the argument has merit, that when negotiations involve proprietary technology or confidential site selection information or a company's internal financial data,
0: right?
1: I mean, it should be kept private.
0: Right.
1: Now, I will say this. The blanket agreements, though, that LED has been having these state senators and state representatives sign go a little further than that.
0: How so?
1: LED reportedly offered a general NDA to the entire Senate and selected House leaders, and they're basically silencing them to talk about any part of this. And the agency, LED, has signed nearly 300 non-disclosure agreements since Governor Jeff Landry took office in January 2024.
0: Then as the lawmaker, you shouldn't have signed it. I mean, it's not like they changed the term of the agreement after they presented it to you. Just because somebody puts a piece of paper in front of your face doesn't mean you have to sign it. You have agency as an elected official to look at the non-disclosure ahead of time and go, this makes sense or this doesn't make sense.
1: Well, and look, some of these incentives, I mean, they're not like it's a 1-year tax incentive. I mean, some of these are 30-year tax commitments.
0: Okay, but
1: and I do believe those deserve sunlight.
0: Well,

0: eventually, not necessarily the negotiation period, but before they get voted on. I mean, the tax incentives have to get voted on. Nothing should be voted on that isn't on the public purview. But if we're just in the talking phase, then we should be able to have that conversation. And that's not being secretive. That's
1: being strategic.
0: Let's get to the top of the things you need to know. First thing you know, New Orleans Mayor Elena Moreno says she's trying to clean up Canal Street. The mayor announced a new program designed to revitalize the historic area. Moreno said, "This is a plan that is about bringing back Canal Street. This is a plan about reversing the decline of this important corridor and ultimately transforming it into a corridor that will draw residents, families, and visitors." Already, police patrols in the area have increased, and the city is planning on installing more cameras to deter crime. The city is also working on repairing street and traffic lights along Canal Street. There will be road repairs and missing street signs will be replaced. City also plans on cracking down on blighted property along what is called New Orleans Main Street.
1: You know what would be good here? And all she would need to do, and it would actually endear her possibly to Governor Landry.
0: What's that?
1: Just call Governor Landry up and say, "We need the National Guard in New Orleans to patrol Canal Street, to patrol the French Quarter." Look at what it did in D.C.
0: Yeah, but none of the things that they were talking about doing is stuff that shouldn't have already been done. What do you mean the streetlights haven't been turned on? What do you mean that you haven't been patrolling that street? What do you mean you haven't patched up the holes in the road? Come on, no wonder it's blighted.
1: I think that's also
0: government neglect.
1: I think it's also about crime.
0: Well, that's what I'm saying. It's government neglect leads to crime. Second thing you need to know, police in Natchitoches are getting a pay raise. City Council voted to increase the pay for officers to $18 an hour, up from $16 an hour. Mayor Ronnie Williams Jr. said funding the pay raise will come from an existing sales tax and will not require additional taxes from people in Natchitoches. City recently raised police officer pay from $13 an hour to $16 an hour, but decided the extra bump in pay was necessary to keep current officers and to recruit new officers to the force.
1: Well, I tell you, that decision during COVID,
0: yeah,
1: to basically just gut police departments all across, after Black Lives Matter.
0: Yeah, after the Black Lives Matter stuff.
1: We're still feeling the effects.
0: Third thing you need to know, another candidate has joined the race for Shreveport Mayor. Shanta Merrill announced her candidacy this week. Merrill had previously announced she was running for the City Council District D seat, but changed her mind after months of knocking on doors and campaigning. Merrill is a public notary, real estate agent, and owner of Louisiana Auto Tag and Title. She joins an increasingly crowded race with six other candidates, including current mayor, Republican Tom Arsenault, already in the race.
1: You know, they're going to need to rent a bus to get all the candidates to various candidate forums.
0: Well, and the more Democrats that you have in this race, the higher the odds that Tom gets reelected.
1: Well, but at the same time, may end up in a runoff.
0: I think it'll end up in a runoff, but could still get reelected.
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0: 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I'm Steve Parr with Louis R. Avalone.
1: Well, now there is a new I voted sticker in Louisiana. They replace the cartoon crawfish.
0: Yeah.
1: Mark the ballot,
0: which was cute. That was, oh my gosh, I'm blinking on his name. Bill Joyce.
1: Yeah. Who is from Shreveport.
0: The Oscar winner.
1: And they've got it. The new artwork actually looks like Louisiana. Magnolias, Mardi Gras beads, a trumpet, all of it pouring out of a horn, like the state's own soundtrack. Kind of like a soundtrack you can see, right? In a sticker. That's a sticker with a soul, right?
0: Did you just say that's a sticker with a soul?
1: It's a sticker with the soul of Louisiana. There you go. That's what I said.
0: That's a sticker with hyperbole.
1: It doesn't just say I voted.
0: Okay.
1: It says I'm from a place that, you know, knows how to make some noise, knows how to celebrate, knows how to stand up and be counted. It's a nice sticker. I like the sticker. But you know what? And I'm all for the sticker. I'm saying that. I mean that genuinely.
0: I don't care about the sticker.
1: But you know what? It's a one-day badge. Because folks get to wear it, right? It says, hey, I voted, period. You get your little art sticker and you feel good. You stick it on your shirt, blah, blah, blah. Okay. But what about, you know, there ought to be a sticker that also says, hey, this is the first time I've come to vote in 10 years. And then there's some folks that say, I've voted every year for the last 30 years. You know what I'm saying? Recognize those who have been consistent in voting, in doing their civic duty, and then at the same time give stickers to, you know, I guess we're shaming people now, perhaps under this scenario, but you're saying, hey, here's your sticker. It says you haven't voted in 15 years.
0: I got to be honest with you.
1: If you don't like that idea?
0: If the reason you need to vote is that you're going to get a sticker, for the love of God, don't vote. If you are so...
1: Now,
0: unconcerned.
1: People don't go to vote for a sticker.
0: Then why do we give the sticker out? I mean, I'm asking this logically question. Why do we give the sticker out?
1: You know, that's a great question.
0: Because, I mean, we're spending taxpayer dollars on the sticker.
1: Wait, no, I know why we do.
0: Why do we do that?
1: Because I go and I vote.
0: Okay.
1: I stick it on my shirt.
0: Right.
1: And then I go to the grocery store.
0: Okay.
1: I go to Little League.
0: All right.
1: I go wherever.
0: Okay.
1: And you see me.
0: Uh-huh.
1: And you go, oh, that person voted.
0: Okay.
1: And you think, well, first of all, you think, that's one handsome dude that is voting today. But then
0: I probably could have thought that without the sticker, but
1: the next thing you think about is, I need to go vote.
0: Okay, so you needed a sticker.
1: I forgot to vote. You needed a sticker.
0: So voting was so unimportant to you that you weren't going to do it unless you saw some handsome-looking dude with a sticker.
1: It's a little bit
0: Don't go. I know this is controversial to say, but if you care so little about our civics, if you care so little about our government, if you care so little that voting is not the top priority for you when you wake up on election day, then for the love of God, don't do it. Because you aren't paying attention to what's going on in society enough to make an informed decision. And the only thing worse than not voting is voting on stuff you don't know about. You've got to be paying attention all the year round. You've got to be paying attention every single day. You need to be listening to American Ground Radio as often as you possibly can so that when Election Day comes around, you are pumped and excited for it, and no amount of stickers or non-stickers is going to stop you from getting to the polls to express your desire for what you want government to look like. An informed patriotism is what we want.
1: But I think also at a psychological level,
0: yeah.
1: I think the I voted sticker works

0: as a badge of honor, a social signal to the world. He says, hey, I'm a good citizen. And I think it does trigger some peer pressure, yeah. Maybe some guilt in people who haven't voted, especially if you haven't voted in a while. And you know what? Maybe nudging otherwise apathetic people into the voting booth isn't such a bad thing.
1: No, it is. It because they haven't paid attention.
0: So if the only reason someone is voting is the sticker, you're saying that
1: it's like if you're running for office and that's the best thing you got going on in your life, then don't run for office. If you are only voting because you saw somebody with a sticker or you think that this is going to get you some social cred,
0: no,
1: if you think that this is going to make you more popular, then please don't go vote. The reason you should vote is because you care about the issues, you've been paying attention to the issues, and you understand them, and you want to make that understanding known. And I'm not saying you have to vote Republican or Democrat. I don't care. I want you to have paid attention to what's going on enough ahead of time that you are passionate about going and voting.
0: No, I get it. If the only reason you're going to vote is for that sticker, you don't have a citizen. You're not looking at a citizen there. You're looking at a customer.
1: At an automaton.
0: And a democracy.
1: I'm looking at somebody who's cosplaying as a citizen.
0: And an electorate that is made up mostly of sticker voters. I mean, that's not really a self-governing republic. It's a marketing campaign with elections. So do you feel like we need to call up the Secretary of State and say, you know what?
1: Stop wasting our money on stickers.
0: You want to get rid of the stickers?
1: I do.
0: Oh, my goodness.
1: Because, if the reason we're...

0: You would consider that to be a solemn civic duty because there are men and women.
1: You go to confession?
0: Obviously, who do I go to confession?
1: Yeah, you go to confession.
0: Yes.
1: Okay. All right. Do you get a sticker for it?
0: No, I usually get a penance.
1: Okay, so
0: and let me ask you something.
1: Yeah.
0: How encouraged am I to go to confession?
1: Okay,
0: but not too much.
1: So why do you do it?
0: I do.
1: And by the way, that's the same thing happens sometimes when we vote. We vote and we get a penance for having voted because the person we voted for actually got in and then
0: because I'm trying
1: else.
0: To be, I try to be, you know, a good Catholic.
1: Yes.
0: And go to confession. It's one of the sacraments.
1: It's a solemn duty for you. It's a solemn duty. And if the Catholic Church started saying, you know what, we're going to start giving out confession, and it's like,
0: I feel good.
1: I've got a crawfish walking across going, I confess today. And somebody sees a handsome dude with an I confessed crawfish on their shirt, and they'll be like, oh, yeah, I got to go to confession.
0: I got to go to confession, too.
1: It's Wednesday.
0: No, you're absolutely right. No, but I do feel better after confession.
1: Okay. I feel better after voting.
0: That's what I'm saying.
1: And I never take the sticker.
0: So the journey is indeed the reward, not the sticker. The sticker is not the reward.
1: And we're spending money on it that we don't have to be spending to encourage people to go vote. And if you need a sticker to encourage you to vote, I'm begging you not to because you don't know what you're doing. And you could end up doing more harm. You could end up voting against your interests. How many people in this country, take New York City. How many people voted for Zohran Mamdani against their interests? Karl Marx and the communist plan, they called them useful idiots.
0: Okay.
1: They want useful idiots to vote for communism.
0: Okay.
1: And they're relying on people who don't know what they're doing but have a ballot.
0: Let me ask you this. Could you get behind a sticker that says, I will vote? What about stickers that are future-oriented versions, right, that says, I will vote? Because that may be more effective at boosting, you know, voting than the I voted design. Because maybe because at that point on election day.
1: If I'm the one making my own sticker for that, yeah. If the state's paying for it, nope.
0: But it's also, I mean, look, you get a sticker for early voting. You go into early vote and they give you a sticker. And you
1: how does that make
0: at the grocery store?
1: How does that make anything different? How does that help your argument at all?
0: The difference between I will vote and I voted?
1: The difference shouldn't be about the sticker. The difference should be about who makes the sticker. If the state is making the sticker to encourage people to vote who are apathetic, then it's a waste of taxpayer money. If I make my own sticker, I make a t-shirt, I can make a hat, a baseball hat. I'm going to vote. You should too. That's my free speech, right? I'm in favor of people doing that. I'm not in favor of the state wasting my taxpayer money when for some reason the people in New Orleans forgot to turn the lights on Canal Street.
0: Well, it's a very nice design. That's all I'm
1: sure
0: will say at this point.
1: I'm sure it's beautiful.
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Because of you, American Ground Radio is heard in more markets than you can shake a stick at. Which in California is now considered a microaggression against trees. It's outrageous. Grab the hatchet, fellas.

0: 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I'm Stephen Parr with Louis R. Avalone.
1: Now, do you feel like that when someone starts cursing, they've lost the argument or they've lost their cool? Or is that just part of the vernacular? I'm not big on cursing. Yeah. Look, I'm not judging. I know lots of folks that do. And it doesn't offend me if someone does.
0: Okay.
1: It's just not something that, you know, if I'm in a conversation with you about something, it's just not something that I normally would just kind of throw out there. A lot of F-bombs or this, that, or the other.
0: Sure. I mean, if I'm just in conversation with somebody, I don't really do that. I am fluent in curse words. I'm actually really good at them. I can even make up a few of my own. I've made up new ones. It doesn't mean that I'm proud of myself afterwards.
1: But you don't feel like you've lost control?
0: Oh no!
1: Or that you are?
0: I definitely have.
1: No. At the time that you're F-bombing, do you?
0: Oh yeah.
1: You feel like you've lost control?
0: No doubt.
1: It's not just part of the vocabulary.
0: It can be a part of the vocabulary and an evidence that you have lost control of your ability to say polite words in polite company.
1: Okay, and the reason I bring this up is that President Trump said we're going to beat the effing SH you know what out of them.
0: Okay,
1: talking about Iran, because apparently Iran attempted a surprise missile attack on U.S. forces in Jordan.
0: Right.
1: They attempted to attack a CENTCOM base. And, of course, the attack was fully intercepted with no casualties.
0: Right.
1: And President Trump didn't retreat into diplomatic euphemisms. He went on Fox and he said flat out on air that they're going to get a beating. And that's Trump at his most Trump, unfiltered, confrontational, deliberately rough-edged. And he's signaling to Tehran and to the region and to the American public. He is not going to retreat. He's not going to retreat. He is going to continue to move forward and do what he's got to do here.
0: But is that the best way to do it?
1: Is that the best way to express it, to say that they're going to get, he says, we're going to beat the effing SH you know what out of them?
0: Teddy Roosevelt was one of the most rough and tumble presidents we've ever had, right? Nobody would think that they could mess with Teddy Roosevelt. Teddy Roosevelt was once shot in the chest and then gave a speech for an hour and 45 minutes and then said, I don't know if you know this, but I've been shot. I'm now going to go to the hospital.
1: Right.
0: Okay? Teddy Roosevelt did not go, I've been effing shot in the effing, on that POS over there. Nobody's going to mess with Teddy Roosevelt. Nobody thought that Teddy Roosevelt was weak. Nobody thought Teddy Roosevelt was going to take a guff, as it were. But he didn't have to resort to language that belittled himself.
1: But you've got to speak the language that people understand. Polite conversation is not necessarily... People
0: in Iran don't speak English.
1: Okay. Oh, they speak English. There are plenty of translators there. They're translating every single word. So I'm going to say this.
0: Okay.
1: Yes, I may not use the F-bomb much in my conversation.

0: But I will say this. Trump did not lose control by saying what he said. He showed exactly what kind of control that he wants. He's not the calm, measured statesman, but he is the guy who tells you on camera that if you attack my people, you're going to get the effing you know what beat out of you.
1: If you're the president of the United States and you're on broadcast television and you do something that would get that station fined by your FEC?
0: No, they're on delay. It was beeped out. Come on. All I'm trying to say is that I think President Trump has used the F-bomb more and more, and the longer he is in office, it seems like he uses it more and more often.
1: The Bible says you are not defiled by what goes into your mouth, but by what comes out of it.
0: Okay, well,
1: there we go.
0: Let's say what?
2: What you say?
3: What you talking about,
1: Wolf? Speaking of being defiled by what comes out of your mouth, Dr. Anthony Fauci took the Fifth repeatedly on the Senate hearing on Wednesday. He was ridiculous at times. Here's an exchange with Senator Josh Hawley. Points out, one, how ridiculous Fauci was being, as well as how potentially his behavior was illegal.
0: I would comment, but on the advice of counsel,
1: I respectfully
0: plead the Fifth.
1: All right. Well, you've read ahead. Here we go.
4: Well, nothing says honesty like taking the Fifth, huh, Doc? Let's try something. What day of the week is it today?
5: On the advice of counsel, I respectfully decline to answer based upon my rights under the Fifth Amendment to the Constitution.
4: What color tie are you wearing?
5: On the advice of counsel, I respectfully decline to answer based upon my rights under the Fifth Amendment to the Constitution.
4: What color is the carpet in front of you?
5: On the advice of counsel, I respectfully decline to answer based upon my rights under the Fifth Amendment to the Constitution.
4: Let's just get one thing straight. You don't have any rights under the Fifth Amendment because you've been pardoned, as you very well know. As the Supreme Court has been clear for a century and more, Brown versus Walker, 1896, when he has been pardoned, he may not stand upon his privilege. You know that. Your lawyers sitting behind you now shifting nervously in their chairs, they know it. This isn't about the Constitution. This isn't about the law. This is about contempt. Contempt for this body and contempt for the American people. But I think I know why you're doing it. It's because you don't want to answer questions. It's because you did all kinds of terrible things. It's because during the pandemic, you got rich, didn't you? You got rich. While people were dying, hundreds of thousands of Americans, over a million in the end, and you were getting rich, and not only were you doing that, you were using federal employees with taxpayer money to apply for and solicit cash prizes for you personally. Cash prizes totaling over $1 million. You did all of that during the pandemic, didn't you? That's a question.
5: On the advice of counsel, I respectfully decline to answer based upon my rights under the Fifth Amendment to the Constitution.
4: Well, nothing says honesty like taking...
1: Okay. So, Fauci has been pardoned, which, as Hawley was pointing out, means he cannot incriminate himself over his past actions because he's been pardoned already for those actions. He can't be prosecuted for it. The Fifth Amendment prevents you from being testifying against yourself in a way that would hurt you in a prosecution. But if you can't be prosecuted, then you can't testify against yourself.
0: Well, you don't get to have it both ways. You don't get to accept this broad preemptive pardon.
1: Right. That you begged for, by the way. Fauci himself begged the Biden administration for that pardon.
0: Right. And so that shields you from federal prosecution, and then turn around and tell a Senate committee like he did and say, well, I can't answer your questions because I might incriminate myself.
1: Right.
0: I mean, if you're truly pardoned, you're not in danger of incrimination.
1: But I think the biggest problem with today's hearing wasn't that Fauci took the Fifth. It was that though his diaries have been released proving he lied to the American people and to Congress, the Democrats in that committee still stood by him. They still support him, even though his own words from the time of the pandemic prove his guilt and deception to the American people.
0: Dear diary, I pled the Fifth Amendment today before this Senate committee.
1: And I was awesome.
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1: And speaking of these acts that resulted from Fauci and his, he was so concerned about his own power and prestige, and he didn't look. I don't know if he's intending to push this Fifth Amendment issue to the Supreme Court, because I think at some point, I think Congress is going to, there's going to be a lawsuit. I mean, the fact that he will not, or he'll be held in contempt of Congress, you know what I'm saying? Which is not the same as a lawsuit, of course, but I'm just saying at some point, the question, I may go before the United States Supreme Court.
0: Yeah, and I do think next week Congress is going to vote on a contempt of Congress charge on it. At least the Senate's going to vote on that this next week. Look, the documents that were released show that Fauci was lying to Congress. The problem is that Joe Biden's auto pen pardoned Fauci for lying to Congress. The blanket pardon for Fauci covered anything. He could have stabbed a puppy in Central Park and he couldn't be prosecuted.

0: for it.
1: So
0: that's how broad that basically that pardon was.
1: No, real quick, Senator Ron Johnson released some data.
0: It's from Wisconsin.
1: Yeah, Senator Johnson is from Wisconsin, yes, but he is a United States senator, and in one of the committee hearings today, he already has released that the COVID shot logged nearly 7,000 deaths per year. And you look at all of the other medicines or, I guess, treatments that were being recommended, like ivermectin.
0: Right. Hydroxychloroquine.
1: Flu vaccine, regular flu vaccines.
0: Right.
1: Tylenol.
0: Isn't it weird,
1: Remdesivir.
0: Isn't it weird, like, the year that we had COVID, there was almost no one who got the flu. Isn't that weird? I don't know if we've ever gotten a good explanation for that. But no one got the flu that year. Everybody got COVID.
1: And those deaths, actually, it wasn't like those deaths happened, you know, months later after getting the flu vaccine.
0: Most time they happen within days.
1: Nearly 10,000 reported deaths occurred on days, on the day that they got the vaccine.
0: Yeah.
1: Or the first day or the second day following the vaccine.
0: And a large portion of them were people under the age of 35, which was the age group least likely to die from COVID. So the people most affected by the vaccine were those least affected by the virus.
1: And those are just the deaths.
0: Yeah.
1: I mean, the COVID vaccines also had
0: myocarditis,
1: like
0: pericarditis, all of it.
1: 1.6 million adverse events.
0: Yeah. And Fauci wanted to cover all that up.
1: Big day.
0: Big day. All big day. Let's get to playing a game.
2: Hey, with a queen of hearts.
0: Shall we play a game? So U.S. News and World Report put out their best state, worst state list. They ranked all 50 states as opposed to for the best place to live and the worst place to live.
1: U.S. News and World Report.
0: Yeah, it's a little bit of a left-leaning outfit. I'd say slightly left of center. Is that fair?
1: Look, the last time I looked at U.S. News and World Report, I think I was in high school.
0: Okay.
1: I mean,
0: they've gone further left since then.
1: Okay, what's that?
0: They've gone further left since then. I think they're more central.
1: Yeah.
0: All right, so according to U.S. News and World Report, what are the best states to live in America? Best states.
1: The best states.
0: Yeah, the very best.
1: California.
0: Not on the list.
1: Oh, not on the list. Okay.
0: Not in the top.
1: See, that was kind of a test case there.
0: Yeah.
1: Test state, I should say. Florida.
0: Florida, number eight.
1: Number eight. Okay, well then let's go with Texas.
0: Not in the top 10.
1: See, come on. Texas is not on the list.
0: Not in the top 10.
1: Tennessee.
0: Tennessee, not in the top 10.
1: Okay, so we've named a couple of states here that people are flocking to.
0: In droves.
1: From blue states.
0: Yes.
1: And they're not on the top 10 list.
0: Yes.
1: Okay. All right, how about South Carolina?
0: South Carolina, not in the top 10.
1: North Carolina.
0: North Carolina, not in the top 10. Two more states people are flocking to.
1: Arizona.
0: Not in the top 10.
1: Let's see here. Georgia.
0: Georgia, not in the top 10.
1: Ohio.
0: Ohio, not in the top 10.
1: Minnesota.
0: Number three on the list.
1: Oh, okay. I'm done. See, I was like, Minnesota.
0: Number three.
1: Hey, look, no offense to Minnesotans,
0: but there's parts of Minneapolis still not rebuilt from the riots and stuff.
1: But certainly, with all of the recent scandals with regards to illegal immigration.
0: Here's the list. Utah, number one. South Dakota, number two. Minnesota, number three. North Dakota, number four.
1: South Dakota?
0: South Dakota, number three. Then Minnesota. Then North Dakota, number four. Nebraska, number five. New Hampshire, number six. Idaho, number seven. Florida, number eight. Washington, number nine. And Vermont, number 10. So even the left-leaning bias of U.S. News and World Report, six out of the top 10 states are red states. You have two purple, two blue. And the two blue are numbers 9 and 10 out of the top 10.
1: Tell us the wording of what does this indicate? These are the top 10 what?
0: Top 10 best states. The best states.
1: Just the best states.
0: Now, here's my biggest problem with this.
1: How more vague could you
0: be? They said the worst state in the United States of America was Louisiana, dead last. And they put Louisiana at dead last for education. The problem is if you look at education, Louisiana is the only state in the union where fourth and eighth graders have improved in math and in reading

0: since before the pandemic. They are arguably, Louisiana's education system right now, arguably the best in the country, and this report puts them at last. It makes no logical sense.
1: We really need to stop paying attention to these surveys.
0: That's part of why I'm doing this. That's part of why I'm doing this, because you've got to look at the methodology, and if the methodology is based on wokeness, not actual data, then the rankings make no sense.
1: People are just reading the headlines.
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7: Looking at today's forecast, it'll be a high of 68. 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

0: 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Steve Paul with Louis R. Abalone.
1: So the Federal Reserve left the benchmark rate unchanged.
0: Okay.
1: But, you know,
0: That's probably smart at this point. There's a lot of uncertainty in the market.
1: Well, and so this is kind of a classic wait-and-see move.
0: Right.
1: In the middle of this war-driven inflation scare. Energy prices are up because of the Iran conflict.
0: Right.
1: Crude oil has been swinging wildly.
0: Well, and gas prices are, you know, up and down and up and down. And, of course, all that is stuff that factors into the rest of the economy.
1: Right. So, you know, energy spikes like that, I mean, it doesn't just hurt at the pump. It raises the cost of producing and moving almost everything. And that's a second round of inflation. And it's exactly what the

0: the Fed, I think, is terrified of. So right now, what do? They just paused everything, you know, in July to avoid overreacting to perhaps maybe a single data point. But they kind of, the way they explained it, you know, they kind of tilt their language, you know, hawkish enough to prepare the markets and you and me for the possibility of a hike in September. So yeah. In other words, we're not raising rates today.
1: Right.
0: But if energy stays high and inflation stays hot, well, we will.
1: Right.
0: So I don't know if it's going to get to that point. I mean, interest rates, you know, generally always will go higher. I mean, that's just, and they'll go lower. It just,
2: well, I mean, for most of this century, we've had interest rates hovering around 0%. I mean, after 9/11, they dropped interest rates down. They started raising back up in 2008. We just dropped them and left them down. And then it wasn't until COVID when they spiked interest rates and all that. So, I mean, yeah, they're pretty low for historical standards, but higher right now than most of us have been used to for the last 25 years.
0: And, you know, Trump can promise, or he can lean towards the lowest rates in the world, or try to, you know, say this is what it needs to be.
2: Right.
0: But the markets and the inflation, they don't really care about what President Trump wants. They care about the math. And right now, the math says hold your breath because the squeeze isn't over.
2: And that's something that will have implications later on this fall. We'll be right back. Stick around.
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6: From ABC News, I'm Dave Packer. The war with Iran appears to be expanding. The U.S. making good Wednesday night on President Trump's vow to retaliate after Iran launched attacks on U.S. bases Tuesday. And now an American tanker has been struck by a drone in Egypt. ABC's Mary Bruce reports a majority of Americans are not behind this war.
7: A new Quinnipiac poll shows 66% of voters say the war with Iran has not been worth fighting. Trump says he's still hoping to strike a deal with Iran. One person who's not optimistic, Israeli Prime Minister Benjamin Netanyahu, who met with Trump at the White House yesterday and spoke with ABC's Lindsay Davis.
8: Well, I don't know if it's unlikely, but I'm skeptical about Iran's mode of operandus, I mean, the method of operating.
6: Kevin Warsh, the Fed chair, and the Federal Reserve voted to hold interest rates steady on Wednesday. President Trump telling reporters inside the White House Wednesday that while it's not the decision he would have wanted.
9: Kevin's got a board. He's fantastic. He's a brilliant guy, smart. I know he'd love to see lower interest rates, but he's got a board, and it's a political board, and they want to keep rates up.
6: Dr. Anthony Fauci refused to answer questions from a Senate committee Wednesday looking into the origins of COVID-19, accusing Republican Senator Rand Paul of having an unhinged obsession with him. Paul asking about the NIH funding of a lab in China.
10: Many people believe this came from the lab. Do you think that the risks really are worth the benefits for gain-of-function research?
11: On the advice of counsel, I respectfully decline to answer based upon my rights under the Fifth Amendment to the Constitution.
6: He pleaded the Fifth dozens of times. Millions of seniors could soon be paying more for their prescription drug coverage. The Trump administration ending a Biden-era federal subsidy program at the end of the year that's helped keep drug premiums low for Americans on Medicare Part D coverage. 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
12: Lots of good things coming out of River Parish's Community College, so let's check in. 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Join me on the show 8:15 Thursday morning. We'll have a couple folks on from RPCC to talk about everything that they've got going on. Also Thursday morning, of course, Crime Stoppers coming your way at 7:35. We check in with Haggai Davis for a cup of tech gumbo in the 6 o'clock hour. And at 8:35, you're not going to want to miss this because firemen versus police on the basketball court. It's time once again to ball for a cause.
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6: At any point between January 1st, 2014 and January 19th, 2025, did you destroy any federal record or tell anyone else to?
7: Under the advice of counsel, I respectfully decline to answer based upon my rights under the Fifth Amendment to the Constitution.
6: Given that you have an unlimited presidential pardon, what is your specific objection that you are making?
7: On the advice of counsel, I respectfully decline to answer based upon my rights under the Fifth Amendment to the Constitution.
6: My question was limited to the period of your pardon only. I find your objection unsupported and direct you to answer the question.
7: On the advice of counsel, I respectfully decline to answer based upon my rights under the Fifth Amendment to the Constitution.
6: Because you refuse to answer, citing a privilege that is unsupported because of your pardon, and after being denied to do so, this committee has scheduled a vote next week on a resolution certifying your contempt.
8: Good. Welcome, my friends, to the Wednesday edition of Bo Snerdly's Rush Hour, fastest hour in American media. Today was an important day for many people in this country who have been waiting for answers for years. Let me just turn to some of the remarks that were made during the hearing today with Anthony Fauci, who at one time was the highest paid member of the United States government, made more money than the President of the United States, than any other human being working for the federal government vis-a-vis his salary. It was stunning to watch for as much of the hearing as I saw. Every single question posed to him was met with the same response. I'm not going to answer. Based on counsel's advice to him, 111 times he invoked his Fifth Amendment rights. Cut one. Let us begin with this from Senator Rand Paul, who chaired the hearing today.
6: 1 million Americans died from COVID-19. Some estimate as many as 15 million people died worldwide from COVID-19. Publicly, Anthony Fauci promoted the theory that the virus arose naturally, while privately, he was well aware of a mountain of evidence suggesting the virus originated in the lab. The American people deserve answers. The American people deserve to know why dangerous research was funded by NIAID in a totalitarian country, in a lab that lacked acceptable safety standards. The decision to fund dangerous gain-of-function research in Wuhan, China, will likely go down in history as perhaps one of the worst public health decisions. Frankly, the American people deserve an apology. I hope today Dr. Fauci will come clean, admit it was a mistake to fund dangerous research in China, admit that the risk of this dangerous research exceeded any possible benefits, ask forgiveness, and pledge to help our government devise safeguards so a man-made epidemic never happens again. Instead of an apology, you have for years avoided responsibility. Regarding the lockdowns, you argue that you did not personally issue every lockdown order, close every school, or impose every mandate. But officials across the country invoked your authority to justify these decisions. And you presented your recommendations not as judgments open to debate, but as dictates of science itself.

0: Your own words demonstrate that you understood the influence you exercised. On March 14th, 2020, you wrote that the task force recommendations were driven by me, yourself, Deb, and CDC. The next day you wrote that you had convinced Mayor Bill de Blasio to close the New York City schools, so you were involved. That same night, Governor Gavin Newsom's chief of staff told you that the governor had decided to close California schools, bars, and restaurants after watching you on television. Presidents, governors, mayors, school boards, corporations, and Congress all bear responsibility for the decisions they made. The COVID lockdown, however, could never have been inflicted without you aiding and abetting the crime. Children lost years of education. Small businesses built over a lifetime disappeared. Patients delayed cancer screenings and other medical care. Families were separated from dying relatives. Workers were ordered to accept a medical procedure or lose their jobs. Worship assembly, employment, education, and travel were restricted in the name of science. While you did not impose every restriction, you used your public authority to justify them. While you concluded publicly that COVID occurred naturally, your private record tells a different story. In early 2020, your handpicked virologist warned that the virus appeared to have been manipulated in the lab. In a conference call concerning the origin of the virus, all but two of the participants believed deliberate insertion was possible. Your concern was not merely theoretical. That same week, you led an urgent effort to determine whether your own agency had funded the research related to these experiments that were now under suspicion. Hours later, your assistant reported that the Wuhan experiments had indeed been reviewed and approved by the NIH. Those were not the actions of officials who believed that a research-related origin was an absurd conspiracy theory. They were the actions of officials urgently trying to determine whether their agency funding was connected to the research under discussion, connected to the pandemic. You could not hide that your agency had funded the Wuhan research or your long history of defending gain-of-function research. The only alternative left was to argue that COVID-19 did not originate in the Wuhan lab. You were not a detached observer. You had an institutional interest in the public believing that federally funded research had nothing to do with the pandemic. It was a conflict of interest from the very beginning. The authors of the proximal origin of SARS-CoV-2 privately had serious doubts about a natural origin. Within days,
1: I want to stop it right there because the points that he made are incredible. Number one, I've been saying, and I will say it again, this is without question one of the biggest political scandals in the history of mankind. It's one thing when, ladies and gentlemen, as happened so often during the 20th century, political forces emerge and erupt and mankind finds itself at war. We saw that throughout the 20th century. The result of those wars led to easily close to 100 million people dying. Some of the wars, I'm talking about World War I, World War II, what happened in Southeast Asia, etc., and the Cold War. When you add up all the deaths, what happened in Russia, what happened in China under communism, communist control from both Stalin and Mao Zedong, we're easily looking at 100 million people that perished from the earth. This was something entirely different. This was the United States government funding research, dangerous research into virus, funding it and promoting that work, as they have a name for everything the government calls this gain of function. And what does that mean, by the way, when you think about it? Gain of function. There's a gain to be made by understanding the functions and how to manipulate diseases. Gain of function research. This research was so horrible, the implications of it, that President Barack Obama, when he found out about it, stopped it. Obama stopped it. After Obama left, Fauci and company,

continued, we had, and let me just say this about that, this gain of function research. When, and I mentioned this yesterday, until our intelligence agencies was saying something's up here, we know this attack with this research, and there are still doubts about that, whether it was intentionally released or whether it's not, wasn't, whether it was some sort of accident. Members of the intelligence community believe it was intentionally released to bring some members of the intelligence community to cause harm to the United States, because Donald Trump, president of the United States, was putting such economic pressure on China. That has never been proven. But when average citizens, among them doctors who understood what was happening, started commenting on things that they were seeing in the medicine, seeing the way the virus mutated, seeing markers inside that could only have been placed there by people, not by nature. This government and governments around the world went on a full foot war stance to stamp out that information. They called people kooks, nuts, conspiracy theorists that even raised it. They demanded that social media censor them, censor information that was contrary to the government line, and social media companies complied. It goes beyond that. You know the story. This government under Fauci refused to acknowledge that there were cures or that people could be helped using existing drugs on the market, like hydroxychloroquine, like ivermectin. And they made that a personal crusade to damage Donald Trump's presidency and his legacy and cast him out as being some kind of kook bird. And Fauci was involved with that as well. So here you have a government under Fauci, highest paid person in that government, running amok with the science, creating a virus that ends up killing 1 million Americans, 15 perhaps million people across the world, from experiments the United States of America paid for. And this virus may have been used as a political and economic weapon against this country, which is an act of war. And instead of working on the cure, the American government, because of Fauci and others, goes to war against its own people from telling them the truth and from allowing them to seek cures that could have prevented many, perhaps, of those deaths. This is the biggest political scandal in the history of mankind. I'll take a quick break because there is so much more to do. I will be, and the tentacles are ugly, deep, and we are just now learning of some of them. These hearings, despite the fact that Fauci did not answer questions, were extremely useful. Prince became the first person to have a number one song and star in a number one movie at the same time in 1984. Purple Rain was at the top of the box office. When Doves Cry was atop the U.S. Hot 100 for four consecutive weeks. James Golden's 30 Fastest Hour in American Media continues. Don't go away.

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5: 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So let me tell you who is buying and where. 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I'm seeing them borrow from their retirement accounts just to come up with the down payments. 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I'm Suzanne Miller.
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6: Die. You had time to sit for In Style magazine. Here's what you were doing with your time. You could sit for In Style magazine, but you can't answer questions for the American people. You could sit for In Style magazine, but you're here taking the fifth. You could sit for In Style magazine and get $1 million in cash awards, but now the cat's got your tongue. I bet he does. I tell you what, here's my conclusion from all of this. This was really all about you the whole time. Somewhere along the way, you lost your way. You may have been a good public servant at one time, I don't know. But I can tell you from reading your emails now, from looking at what you did, how you used your employees, somewhere along the line, it became all about you. You became a narcissist and a megalomaniac and a liar. And you've lied to the American people.

0: still on the attack as if everything that they say should be trusted. The Democrats have made this a political battle between Republicans and themselves, when in fact, what Dr. Fauci did should infuriate every single United States American citizen and their representatives. It wasn't just Democrats who suffered under COVID, or Republicans, or any, everybody in this country was affected one way or another by the policies coming out of Washington, D.C., by Dr. Fauci. We had businesses that went under. You know all of this. We had business. People lost their lives. People were not allowed to be with their loved ones at the time of their departure from this planet, nor to even bury them properly. It disrupted life, not just in the United States, but around the entire world. The losses are beyond comprehension. We will never know the full impact. It is impossible to know the full impact of what happened. And Democrats have now turned this into another partisan battle. It is disgusting. And we'll be back with more.
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5: Rush. Dr. Fauci, I hope the American people listen very carefully to Chairman Paul's opening statement. I mean, it's a stunning indictment of the actions you've taken that have been so destructive to global health. I certainly understand why you needed a pardon. I certainly understand why, on the advice of counsel, you're not answering any questions, because I think it would be almost impossible for you to answer the questions truthfully without really demonstrating what you did, your culpability, self-incriminating. We have, all of us, has prepared a lot. I've been deluged with questions to ask Dr. Anthony Fauci. There are so many legitimate questions that deserve answers, and now you're not willing to provide those answers.
6: That was Senator Ron Johnson, and he had a lot to say, including Dr. Fauci's attack on medicines that could have helped many, many people. Simon Jones has a birthday today, born in 1972, member of The Verve. This one, of course, their big hit, 1997, Urban Hymns, the album, and the single, Bitter Sweet Symphony. There was nothing sweet about this afternoon's hearings, I'm telling you that, this morning's hearings. I want to move quickly on. We're going to speed through. I'm not going to be able to play the full length of many of these cuts because we have so much to do. 13, I just want to begin with this one, Senator Rick Scott, and I want to get this in here quickly.
7: Did you partner 13, with Bill Gates on global health initiatives or vaccines?
8: On the advice of counsel, I respectfully decline to answer based upon my rights under the Fifth Amendment to the Constitution.
7: How much did Bill Gates' entities provide in funding to NIAID collectively since 2005?
8: On the advice of counsel, I respectfully decline to answer based upon my rights under the Fifth Amendment to the Constitution.
7: To your knowledge, did Bill Gates partner with China on sensitive research?
8: On the advice of counsel, I respectfully decline to answer based upon my rights under the Fifth Amendment to the Constitution.
7: Specifically, dual-use research such as countermeasures or gain-of-function?
8: On the advice of counsel, I respectfully decline to answer based upon my rights under the Fifth Amendment to the Constitution.
7: You know if Bill Gates' entities partnered with U.S. government classified programs?
8: On the advice of counsel, I respectfully decline to answer based upon my rights under the Fifth Amendment to the Constitution.
7: You know if Bill Gates maintains an active national security clearance?
8: On the advice of counsel, I respectfully decline to answer based upon my rights under the Fifth Amendment to the Constitution.
7: Did you advocate a request for Bill Gates to receive a security clearance?
8: On the advice of counsel, I respectfully decline to answer based upon my rights under the Fifth Amendment to the Constitution.
7: You have any knowledge that NIAID or NIH through HHS sponsored or requested a security clearance for Bill Gates?
8: On the advice of counsel, I respectfully decline to answer based upon my rights under the Fifth Amendment to the Constitution.

0: The Countess of Conspiracy has been telling me about Bill Gates' involvement in all of these things for years. And at first, I brushed it off. Well, you people with your Bill Gates fixation. Who's Bill Gates? No, Bill Gates needs to actually answer some questions. He needs to be brought before the Senate, and Bill Gates needs to answer some questions. We need answers to these things. And that was Senator Rick Scott of Florida bringing up that connection. Okay, we heard from Josh Hawley before the break. Let us continue with Senator Josh Hawley, Cut 8. This is Josh Hawley.
1: Well, nothing says honesty like taking the fifth, huh, Doc? Let's try something. What day of the week is it today?
2: On the advice of counsel, I respectfully decline to answer based upon my rights under the Fifth Amendment to the Constitution.
1: What color tie you're wearing?
2: On the advice of counsel, I respectfully decline to answer based upon my rights under the Fifth Amendment to the Constitution.
1: What color is the carpet in front of you?
2: On the advice of counsel, I respectfully decline to answer based upon my rights under the Fifth Amendment to the Constitution.
1: Right, let's just get one thing straight. You don't have any rights under the Fifth Amendment because you've been pardoned, as you very well know, as the Supreme Court has been clear for a century and more. Brown versus Walker, 1896. When he has been pardoned, he may not stand upon his privilege. You know that. Your lawyers sitting behind you now shifting nervously in their chairs. They know it. This isn't about the Constitution. This isn't about the law. This is about contempt. Contempt for this body and contempt for the American people. But I think I know why you're doing it. It's because you don't want to answer questions. It's because you did all kinds of terrible things. It's because during the pandemic, you got rich, didn't you? You got rich while people were dying, hundreds of thousands of Americans, over a million in the end, and you were getting rich, and not only were you doing that, you were using federal employees with taxpayer
0: money.
1: Let's
0: immediately get to the next cut, Cut 9, because he goes into detail with this. This is Senator Hawley, Cut 9, on how one of the ways Fauci got rich. Go ahead.
1: What were these individuals doing in the depth of the pandemic in November of 2020, when millions of Americans were suffering from COVID? What were they doing? I tell you what they're doing. Folkers was on your behalf soliciting and gathering information for a cash award. Let's look at it. We've got his email right here, right over my shoulder. Folker says, I'm working on this nomination for the Dan David Award for Fauci. We need to beef up the COVID part. Do you have language in the can that you could share that delineates how we responded in new ways to COVID? He sends this to multiple federal employees. What was the Dan David Award? Do you remember, Doc?
2: On the advice of counsel, I respectfully decline to answer based upon my rights under the Fifth Amendment to the Constitution.
1: It was a $900,000 cash award. $900,000 cash award. And he got it because he used federal employees to get it. And this wasn't the only award, was it, Dr. Fauci? In fact, you applied for and received at least 8 other federal cash prizes on federal time using federal employees and federal resources. Here they are over my shoulder. Besides the Dan David Award, you've got the Partnership for Public Service. You've got the Adelson Prize. You've got the Smithsonian Award. You've got the National Academy of Medicine's Award. You've got the CDC Foundation. In fact, you turn your staff into a full-time application machine. You actually wrote to people and said, do you think maybe I'd qualify? And you got cash for all of this. And it wasn't just one or two employees, was it? In fact, you used 8 separate federal employees on federal time using federal resources to solicit cash awards. Isn't that true?
2: On the advice of counsel, I respectfully decline to answer based upon my rights under the Fifth Amendment to the Constitution.
1: Here they are right over my shoulder. Here's all of them. The people that you use, federal employees, so that
0: okay,
1: you can go.
0: Okay, let me move out because we got, like I said, folks, I'm sorry to cut it short. Saturday, we may have time to play the full things. Over $1 million in cash using while people were dying. And he's not telling the truth of where this disease actually came from. And that's not the only way they've been paid. We didn't even get into yet all the undisclosed money that comes from being research partners in some of these vaccines. That didn't come up. Oh, yeah. Then we're talking.

0: millions and millions of dollars, folks, in royalty payments. But that's for another day. Now, let's get to Bernie Moreno. This was one of the shocking moments today. Cut 12. Here we go. Bernie Moreno, Senator from Ohio. You should be proud of this guy, all of you from Ohio. He talked about one example of during COVID, a woman, her family, go out to see a high school football game, still happening, not many in attendance. They sit far away from everybody that was there. Everybody separated. But they're outdoors watching a football game and decide that, okay, we're outdoors, we're healthy, we're not going to wear a mask. And he picks up the story of what happened to these people. Cut 12, Bernie Moreno.
1: My rights under the Fifth Amendment to the Constitution.
2: They were dragged out of that stadium and arrested.
0: Arrested.
2: Those policies were put in place because you had moronic politicians that listened to the words of a megalomaniac who was more interested in having met a Kardashian than the suffering of the American people. And that is you. Your advice to communities like that, to idiotic politicians who enforce those rules, arrested that mom for watching a football game with her own family outside. When that story broke, I said to myself, I cannot stand idly on the side and watch this happen. It was about 6 years ago today that I decided I'm going to give up my businesses, sell them all, run for office, run for the United States Senate. Here I am sitting in front of you 6 years later saying, who the f*** do you think you were for doing that? It is a total disgrace what you did to this country. And if my Democrat colleagues are standing there defending you, I hope the voters of the United States of America watch the clips of every one of you doting on a guy who was more interested in being a celebrity than saving American people. I will make it my mission to make certain that every single one of those Democrats who did that will see that clip over and over and over again. Because defending, there is no defense of what you did. That you may have had a 50 plus year legacy of public service, but it ends.
0: Amazing. Now, my friends, we have the clip of the day coming up. I do want to see if we could get one more thing in before the clip of the day. And that is from Senator Ashley Moody of Florida, cut 14. Let's go to her when she was given a chance to speak.
3: You called our governor, Governor DeSantis, and I'm going to quote this so I get it right out of your journals, a total jerk, that he is a complete disgrace, that he is blocking local authorities from mandating masks in various locations, including schools. And you were very concerned and upset that we were actively, and I'm going to quote, criticizing you, and we talked to virtually every day about being wrong on everything. And what is astounding is that you wrote you feared because of that, because we were questioning our government, because we were fighting back for the truth from our government, from scientifically based recommendations, because we were pushing for that. You said you feared that our democracy is in dire danger.
0: Yes. I played that just so Princess Diana, because I know she wanted to hear that. When Fauci was attacking her governor, Governor DeSantis, for keeping the state of Florida open. You're welcome, Your Highness. James Golden, Snerdly. America's fastest hour in media underway. Both Snerdlys, Rush Hour. We are coming back with the clip of the day. Today may be the most horrific clip.

0: for the day we've ever played. Just a heads up and a warning. We'll be back. James Golden Snurdy. Don't go away. The Doors, by the way, started 3 weeks at number one with this in 1967 on this day. We'll be right back. Don't go away.
1: Rush. This is the Rush Hour with James Golden.
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4: November 1958, doctors working for the brand new space agency NASA determined that the first astronauts should be recruited from high-stress professions like race car drivers, acrobats, mountain climbers, or scuba divers. But that's where President Eisenhower personally intervened and demanded that U.S. military test pilots from the Air Force and the Navy be used exclusively. That decision guaranteed that the U.S. space program would primarily be a military operation, as the fight to get to outer space and then the moon was deemed a matter of national security. But Eisenhower's decision also put the space program in lockstep with American patriotism, as some of the original Mercury astronauts were already U.S. war heroes, like John Glenn. Of course, another byproduct of Ike's decision was that women were excluded from becoming astronauts at first, but by 1978, five women were in the program.
5: Lots of good things coming out of River Parish's Community College, so let's check in. Hey, it's Hal Dane. Join me on the show, 8:15 Thursday morning. We'll have a couple folks on from RPCC to talk about everything that they've got going on. Also Thursday morning, of course, Crime Stoppers coming your way at 7:35. We check in with Haggai Davis for a cup of tech gumbo in the 6 o'clock hour. And at 8:35, you're not going to want to miss this, because firemen versus police on the basketball court. It's time once again to ball for a cause.
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0: this from the hearings, Senator Joni Ernst. I've warned you, this is a graphic cut.
1: Dr. Fauci, we have learned that U.S. coronavirus researchers at UNC shipped, quote, humanized or transgenic mice to China by around 2017 for use in their dangerous coronavirus work. Under your NIAID coronavirus, researchers also used aborted baby body parts in mice research, and taxpayers paid for them to do that. NIH-funded coronavirus researcher Dr. Ralph Barrick and his colleagues at UNC put parts of livers, thymuses, and chunks of human fetal lung that they got from aborted, almost five-month-old human babies. They put those parts in their research mice. They disgustingly named them BLTL mice and wrote they had created a, quote, sandwich of aborted body parts in the mice. Get it, folks? BLT. A BLT sandwich. Your RML lab employees in Montana also ordered and used aborted baby body parts in their taxpayer-funded research. And emails show how they plan to use those mice for post-COVID work. NIH funded putting aborted babies' fingers and scalps off the heads of aborted babies and putting them into the backs of research mice. The scalps later grew fine baby hair in the mice. They even included those disgusting photos in their research paper that you funded. Not all of those were research on coronaviruses, but some were. Thankfully, the current NIH director has said, no more of this. Dr. Fauci, yes or no? Do you think that human aborted parts should be put into mice for coronavirus research?
2: The advice of counsel I respectfully decline to answer based upon my rights under the Fifth Amendment to the Constitution.
1: Mr. Chairman, would you direct the witness to answer the questions that we have been asking?
3: You probably would if he was here, but I can direct it. But no, I think we understand his answer.
1: We do understand that. Americans are asking for accountability, Dr. Fauci, and your silence is very telling. Thank you.
0: I just want to reiterate this one more time. Human babies. Now, these human babies, 5 months old in some cases, nearly 5 months old, where some of them, using science these days, certainly live outside the womb. Human baby parts butchered, including the scalps of babies, the fingers of babies, like some sort of Frankenstein experiment, put into mice, shipped over to China for this research under Dr. Fauci. Again, let me remind you, Obama stopped this gain of function work when he understood what it was. They resumed it. And now you have human baby parts. Where did they get the human baby parts? Was Planned Parenthood involved? Is this what you play Planned Parenthood for? We know that they were selling harvested baby parts. We know it. And then they make fun of it and call them BLTLT mice. Folks, this is satanic evil stuff that has been going on with your tax dollars, on top of all the evil we know about the coronavirus. We gotta leave. And I'm sorry if that upset many of you. I know it must, but you need to hear it. Birthday. Paul Denman, songwriter, bassist for Sade, and also for Sweetback. And those of you that haven't listened to the music of Sweetback, well, if you ever do catch up with him,

You're in for a treat. May God bless each and every single one of you, my friends. Your families, your loved ones. I have nothing but love and gratitude for you. You're being here with me, allowing me to be with you. God willing, we're back tomorrow for the Thursday edition of Boston Early's Rush Hour, the fastest hour in American media. Until then, my friends, I bid you.

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3: How would you deal with a high performer, somebody who goes out and kills it every day? Their 60% is better than most people's 100%, and they're industry leading when they're on, but then they just seem disinterested, you know, the other 40% of the time. So would you offer them flexibility? How would you deal with that employee?
4: Is this person a tech or in sales?
3: They're in sales and estimating.
4: Okay. What is it that does excite them when they're on? Why are they on?
3: Gathering subcontractor bids and supplier bids, that excites them. And then negotiation going on. The tactile part of it maybe is what doesn't excite them.
4: Which involves
3: and
4: what?
3: HVAC equipment, counting the number of X. Does that make sense?
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3: Yeah, it's a good solution.
4: 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Because I think what's going to happen is they're going to make you more by getting them in their sweet spot, getting them in their zone.
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10: This is Bloomberg Daybreak Europe for this Thursday, the 30th of July, from London and Brussels. Coming up today,
11: a heavy wave of strikes against Iran. The US delivers what it calls a powerful response to attempted attacks on American forces.
10: A warning to Walsh. Long-term US borrowing costs hit a 19-year high after the Fed opts not to hike rates.
11: Riding the AI market roller coaster, Samsung shares jump, then erase gains after reporting a 25,000% jump in chip profits.
10: Plus, a break in the heat. France and Spain make progress against wildfires as two firefighters die while tackling a blaze in Greece.
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10: Good morning from London. I'm Caroline Hepke.
11: And I'm Stephen Carroll in Brussels. 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
10: Let's start by looking at the markets this morning. So the KOSPI is down by 1.6% in a hugely choppy trading day, despite strong earnings from Samsung. Also, across the rest of Asia, you see declines for the MSCI Asia Pacific Index, down 0.4%. The Chinex in China has slumped around 6%. Looking at stock futures for the US market open, the Nasdaq futures are up by 0.4%. US stocks 50 futures are in the red this morning. Microsoft saw strong growth. Meta, though, disappointing in terms of its revenue outlook. The Bloomberg Dollar Spot Index this morning is flat. We had the Fed holding pat in terms of 10-year Treasury yields this morning. We're up 3 basis points at 4.7%. Those are the markets.
11: Our top stories. The U.S. military says it has launched what it calls a powerful response to Iran's attempted missile attack on American forces in the Middle East. U.S. Central Command says American forces struck dozens of Revolutionary Guard targets, including command centers, missile and drone facilities, and coastal defense sites. The strikes came less than 24 hours after Iran fired ballistic missiles at a U.S. base in Jordan, ending a brief pause in hostilities. Meanwhile, U.S. Energy Secretary Chris Wright says oil continues to flow through the Strait.

0: Long bonds in Japan and Australia are falling, yields rising. The 30-year Treasury yield has surged to its highest since 2007. And in fact, that move continues today. 30-year yields up another 2.5 basis points. Those are the markets.
1: To some of our top stories, the US military says it's launched a powerful response to Iran's attempted missile attack on American forces in the Middle East. The US says it struck dozens of Iranian targets, including command centers, missile and drone facilities, and coastal defense sites. The strikes came less than 24 hours after Tehran fired ballistic missiles at a US base in Jordan, ending a brief pause in hostilities. Onur Ant is our Middle East managing editor.
2: We've seen this pattern of lulls followed by new fresh attacks by the US and Iranian retaliation over and over again. And the main reason for that is basically the differences over the key issue, Hormuz and who controls it and how. They're just too wide, and without a rethink of the fundamental positions held by the US and or Iran, either through military means or through some diplomatic avenue, it's just very difficult to foresee a permanent cessation of hostilities instead of this tit for tat followed by lulls come about anytime soon.
1: Onur Ant was speaking as the latest exchange marks another escalation in the regional conflict, with oil prices holding on to gains over the risk of further disruption to energy supplies.
0: Long-term US Treasury yields have surged to their highest level in 19 years as investors question whether the Fed is serious about tackling inflation. The sell-off followed the Fed's decision to leave interest rates unchanged for a seventh straight month. Despite Chair Kevin Warsh's hawkish rhetoric, investors also appeared rather unconvinced by Warsh's words, sending 30-year yields sharply higher.
1: Those are our top stories on the programme. Coming up next on Daybreak Europe, we'll bring you a conversation with Alexander Wilson Elizondo, Goldman Sachs global co-head of multi-asset strategists, multi-asset solutions, about the effect of hyperscalers on the market. That's next. This is Bloomberg.
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14: 6:40 a.m. here in the City of London. Good morning, I'm Caroline Hepke. We've had loads of results out. Schneider Electric raising its EBITDA in terms of its guidance for sales and profits. This because of the artificial intelligence spending spree that is providing them with huge demand for their data center equipment. So Schneider Electric today. BMW, in terms of their profit from car making in the second quarter, slightly better than expected, but they're accelerating cost cutting. And the CFO calls the global automotive industry and competition sharpened noticeably. So competition's gone up, BMW says. And you've also had Adidas out missing in terms of their operating profit, ING, and a whole load of others. So those are the individual names I've just picked out today. Overall, though, the other thing to really watch this morning is that U.S. yields continue to rally, to rise. 30-year yields are up 2.5 basis points at 4.22. So this after the Fed meeting yesterday. So holding power and markets really much more nervous now about the sort of inflation-fighting credibility of the Fed. Brent crude futures at $91.48. That is a look at the markets. Let's get you up to speed with our global news headlines. Here's Stephen Carroll in Brussels. Good morning.
15: Caroline, thank you. The U.S. military says it's launched a powerful response to Iran's attempted missile attack on American forces in the Middle East. The strikes come less than 24 hours after Iran fired ballistic missiles at a U.S. base in Jordan, ending a brief pause in hostilities. China has revealed the first launch of one of its most advanced hypersonic missiles from a smaller naval destroyer. The test could allow the weapon to be deployed across a much larger share of Beijing's fleet, strengthening its ability to challenge rivals in the Indo-Pacific. And firefighters are making progress containing wildfires in France and Spain, with cooler weather expected later this week to help their efforts. But authorities warn strong winds and another spell of extreme heat could still trigger fresh outbreaks, while two firefighters have died battling a blaze in Greece. Those are some of our global news headlines.
14: Stephen, thank you so much for that. So there's lots in terms of the AI themes in markets. We had some of the major Mag 7s reporting yesterday. We've had Samsung. We've had this massively volatile day on the KOSPI. Let's bring you one of our key interviews then around this. Alexandra Wilson Elizondo is Goldman Sachs' global co-head of multi-asset solutions and has been discussing due diligence on investing in the AI boom with Bloomberg's Romain Bostic and Emily Grafeo. They also covered the uncertainty around

0: you know, thus, you know, we can do whatever the heck we want. But we're going to get another inflation peak tomorrow. And I know month to month, these numbers can fluctuate, but we're going to get the PCE numbers here. There was a lot of hay made over the CPI and PPI numbers that we got that were softer than expected. I know that might have just been a one-off, but is there a case to be made that while inflation may not still be trending down at 2%, is not necessarily, you know, on some sort of, you know, trajectory upward longer term?
1: Yes, I mean, what complicates it is obviously what's happening in the Middle East and oil prices. That being said, he is focused on that these are supply side dynamics and it's not the demand side that's driving inflation. And it's one of the reasons he thinks, you know, rate hikes are perhaps less effective. And the emphasis is not on hiking right now. And he's buying himself some time, really building out these task forces who are supposed to dig down into some of the dynamics of what is this very new and interesting economy.
2: Was Alexandra Wilson-Elizondo, who's Goldman Sachs' global co-head of multi-asset solutions, speaking there to Bloomberg, Romain Bostic and Emily Grafeo. So thinking about AI, but lots of other earnings also out today. Adidas, BMW, lots to think about today.
3: Yeah, I mean, look, it's a bit of a take your pick on that front as well. I mean, BMW just one to mention, profit from car making actually best slightly better than expected this after they've been cutting costs. Very interesting because the reports out of car makers this season have not been good, essentially. So the fact that there is some optimism coming from BMW because it's getting its cost under control, very interesting. We think about the job cuts that are being talked about at the likes of Volkswagen as well. So from an industry point of view, that is an interesting one to mention.
2: Yeah, so we'll also get into what's been happening in the session in Asia. So we had a big jump higher for the Kospi, and it's now retreated. Samsung, huge profit numbers. We'll be discussing next with our markets reporter, Anthony Stevens.
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8: But whatsoever, and they have a lot more diversified kind of business compared to Hynix. They do DRAM and HBM and Foundry, and the market is giving them some grace on that front. It's also coming as there are some decent results out of Taiwan. You had UMC trade near limit up on earnings, and Advantest in Japan also trading quite strongly after earnings. So some good earnings resulting in good price action in some markets.
9: Yeah, but in China, it's not sort of lifted chip stocks there, still focused on Chinese disruption in terms of AI. You've got the CSI 300 down and the ChinaX lower too.
8: And yeah, you see this continued worry about the fact that the Chinese are going to start mass producing AI chip components, hitting both the Chinese markets and under the hood, the Korean market as well. So in the ChinaX, you're seeing weakness in the optical space, in the passive space. And something to really highlight is Hong Kong had a huge IPO, one of its biggest in 7 years, Zhongji InnoLight. That stock is down around 5%. It's dual listed in China and it's picked a wrong day for that. And it's tracking the Chinese shares lower. Also in Korea, you see weakness in Samsung Electromechanics, which is down 15% despite a pretty clean beat on earnings. And that is because it makes some of these simpler components that the market is speculating that China is going to start mass producing.
10: Okay. You've also been looking at how Japanese banks have been reacting from that hawkish hold from the Fed.
8: Yeah, it's very interesting. Japan banks have been a massive outperformer year to date and been trading pretty sedately. So very good sharp ratio. They track kind of a normalization of BOJ rates. But the Fed going on a hawkish hold has kind of disrupted that in two different ways. One is the BOJ now has less urgency to hike. And the second is they're going to make less money in the U.S. from basic lending. So that's got the Japan topics banks down quite sharply. And as a result, individual names, Mitsubishi UFJ, is down 3%, Mizuho Financial is down 3.5%, and Sumitomo Mitsui is down 2.5%. So these are pretty big moves on the banks in what should be a defensive tip, and that's going to be a new change for markets to digest.
9: Yeah, Anthony, I'd be curious as to your view on what happened with the Fed and what that means for markets in Asia, because yesterday it seemed actually quite a shock, the kind of press conference that Kevin Warsh made.
8: Yeah, Kevin Warsh is clearly moving to a paradigm where he wants the markets to do the work for him. And he said that explicitly, play the game and not the referee, or play the ball and not the referee. Quite an evocative phrase. And that means that markets will be a lot more volatile, pricing incremental data flow, because you do not have the Fed to anchor guidance. So you saw the 30-year move quite sharply.

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0: NVIDIA CEO Jensen Huang.
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6: This is Bloomberg Daybreak Europe for this Thursday, the 30th of July, from London and Brussels. Coming up today,
7: a heavy wave of strikes against Iran. The US delivers what it calls a powerful response to attempted attacks on American forces.
6: A warning to Walsh. Long-term US borrowing costs hit a 19-year high after the Fed opts not to hike rates.
7: Riding the AI market roller coaster, Samsung shares jump, then erase gains after reporting a 25,000% jump in chip profits.
6: Plus, a break in the heat. France and Spain make progress against wildfires as two firefighters die while tackling a blaze in Greece.
8: That's all straight ahead on Bloomberg Daybreak Europe on DAB Digital Radio London, Bloomberg 1130 New York, Bloomberg 99.1 Washington DC, Bloomberg 92.9 Boston, Sirius XM Channel 121, and around the world on BloombergRadio.com and via the Bloomberg Business app.
7: Good morning from Brussels. I'm Stephen Carroll.
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7: Caroline, a very busy morning in terms of earnings, but let's just think about some of the macro themes on markets after we saw that jump in US yields yesterday. 30-year yield this morning, 5.23%, so holding at that highest level in 19 years, up 3 basis points on the day. The Bloomberg Dollar Spot Index holding steady after it weakened yesterday. The euro's at 114.50 this morning. Oil prices are on the rise. Brent crude's up 2%, $92.57. And after the results from Samsung sent more volatility through the chip markets, the Kospi and Seoul's down 1.3%. European stock futures up 0.1% for Eurostoxx 50, 0.8 lower for FTSE 100 futures this morning.
6: Now to our top stories. The US military says that it has launched a powerful response to Iran's attempted missile attack on American forces in the Middle East. The US says that it struck dozens of Iranian targets, including command centers, missile and drone facilities, and coastal defense sites. The strikes came less than 24 hours after Tehran fired ballistic missiles at a US base in Jordan, ending a brief pause in hostilities. Meanwhile, US Energy Secretary Chris Wright says oil continues to flow out of the Gulf.
9: A 7-day trailing average right now out of the Arabian Gulf region is 13 million barrels a day. About half of that flowing through the strait and half of that through bypass pipelines. So we're about 2/3 of the delivery of oil out of the Arabian Gulf region as we were before the conflict started.
6: Here, our full interview with the U.S. Energy

0: flow of companies accessing that market on a regular basis so that we have a very healthy public market ecosystem and a very healthy private market ecosystem. And it's doing well thus far, and I look forward to seeing that continue.
1: Okay, just lastly, sort of circling back to what you also said earlier, on the relationship with Elliott Management now, do investors see that as positive?
0: Do investors see...
1: See the relationship with between LSEG and Elliott Management as positive?
0: Oh, can't really speculate on what our other investors see about that. I would say our own interaction with them has been really constructive. And we have ongoing dialogue with lots of our shareholders. Now, our shareholders do have different views on things. Some of our shareholders have more of a short-term perspective. Some of our shareholders have more of a long-term perspective.

0: flow of companies accessing that market on a regular basis so that we have a very healthy public market ecosystem and a very healthy private market ecosystem. And it's doing well thus far, and I look forward to seeing that continue.
1: Okay, just lastly, sort of circling back to what you also said earlier, on the relationship with Elliott Management now, do investors see that as positive?
0: Do investors see...
1: See the relationship with between LSEG and Elliott Management as positive?
0: Oh, can't really speculate on what our other investors see about that. I would say our own interaction with them has been really constructive. And we have ongoing dialogue with lots of our shareholders. Now, our shareholders do have different views on things. Some of our shareholders have more of a short-term perspective. Some of our shareholders have more of a long-term perspective.
2: A little after it fell yesterday, so trading at 114.45 against the dollar. Eurostoxx 50 futures are flat. FTSE 100 futures down by 0.5%.
1: Now to our top stories. The US military says that it has launched a powerful response to Iran's attempted missile attack on American forces in the Middle East. The US says that it struck dozens of Iranian targets, including command centers, missile and drone facilities, and coastal defense sites. The strikes came less than 24 hours after Tehran fired ballistic missiles at a US base in Jordan, ending a brief pause in hostilities. Honor Ant is our Middle East managing editor.
3: We've seen this pattern of lulls followed by new fresh attacks by the U.S. and Iranian retaliation over and over again. And the main reason for that is basically the differences over the key issue, Hormuz and who controls it and how. They're just too wide. And without a rethink of the fundamental positions held by the U.S. and or Iran, either through military means or through some diplomatic avenue, it's just very difficult to foresee a permanent cessation of hostilities instead of this tit-for-tat followed by lulls come about anytime soon.
1: Honor Ant was speaking as the latest exchange marked another escalation in the conflict, with oil prices holding on to gains over the risk of further disruption to energy supplies.
2: Long-term U.S. Treasury yields have surged to their highest level in 19 years as investors question whether the Federal Reserve is serious about tackling inflation. The sell-off followed the Fed's decision to leave interest rates unchanged for a seventh straight month, despite Chair Kevin Warsh's hawkish rhetoric.
4: We understand that the 5+ years of inflation above target cannot be cured in 9 weeks or by a single month of modest price decreases. This Fed will not waver.
2: However, investors appeared unconvinced by Warsh's words, sending 30-year yields sharply higher as markets wagered the Fed was only delaying an inevitable interest rate hike. Within hours of his press conference, JP Morgan brought forward its forecast for the next rate hike to December. Markets are now pricing in a 65% chance of a rate rise at the next Fed meeting in September.
1: Meta's Mark Zuckerberg is defending his AI bets to skeptical investors. After giving a disappointing quarterly revenue forecast, pressure is building on the firm's CEO to downplay concerns that the company isn't benefiting quickly enough from its investments in the technology. The social media giant also reported the lowest free cash flow in years, a sign of high AI costs, which could amount to $145 billion this year. According to Zuckerberg, the investments are enhancing the firm.
5: 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They're improving the experience for people using our apps, driving better performance for advertisers, and helping our teams build new experiences and ship faster. Second, we are developing new personal agents that will be the foundation for our next wave of products and revenue lines in the months and years ahead.
1: Meta Chairman and CEO Mark Zuckerberg there speaking yesterday on a call with investors. The news comes after investors complained earlier this year that Zuckerberg increased projected expenditures on AI. Many of them do not agree with the platform's heavy spending on virtual reality and the metaverse.
2: And Adidas has posted underwhelming profit after the German brand ramped up marketing spending for the World Cup, weighing on an otherwise strong quarter. The sportswear company's operating profit was 574 million euros compared to the estimate of 615 million. The results come after what was deemed a successful World Cup for Adidas, which sold four times more jerseys and twice as many balls than the previous tournament.
1: Okay, so those are some of our top stories for you this morning. Coming up next, we are going to hear from the Shell CEO, Wael Swan. That's next after their results this morning. The firm seeing surging profits. This is Bloomberg.

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6: Which is that it's, you know, it's volatile, it's unpredictable. You know, coming into this Bank of England meeting, you know, if you only go back about, what, 2 or 3 weeks, concerns about oil prices have kind of not gone completely, but they've certainly cooled quite significantly. And the question was more about what are the sort of second round effects that might come through in various parts of the inflation basket from oil being higher. Now, you know, when I got up from my desk, Brent's back to about $93 a barrel. So we're back into this sort of realm where the inflationary pressure can become much more significant. Will that change the BOE today? You know, probably less so, but as you say, you know, bond markets are moving quite significantly. The Fed kind of added to that. It is a very difficult and very unpredictable backdrop to be doing a central bank meeting in.
7: I think that's an understatement of the century, I think. Probably. Everything's a bit crazy out there. Look, let's think too about the earnings stories. There are so many out there today. What is standing out for you and the team in the markets today, Blanc?
6: Oh, I mean, yeah, where to start? I think so Shell, you know, this morning, sort of doing broadly what I think everyone would have expected to see, which is oil prices were much higher, their refining margins were much better, and so profit sort of blew past expectations. They've launched a new buyback as well. That's a big thing for the oil industry. That'll be interesting to watch going forward too, because as I was just mentioning there, you know, oil prices have come back up again. The volatility there is really significant, and the unpredictability factor is really, really high. So kind of having an outlook for an oil company right now, again, very, very difficult. Most of the strength, you know, certainly for the UK companies that reported this morning is, you know, relatively predictable. You know, so BAE Systems, very strong, raising their guidance because defence spending is going up everywhere. Rolls-Royce, who just seem to raise their guidance almost every time they report now, you know, doing really well from aftermarket, you know, repairs on engines, defence. Mm. Also from data centres, their power systems business provides power generation stuff for data centres. So all the strength you pretty would expect to have seen, certainly from the UK companies, is coming through, and sort of burnishing a little bit the kind of more defensive qualities of the FTSE, which have come through a little bit over the course of this week.
8: Yeah, when you mentioned Rolls-Royce, it kind of brings to mind one of the stories we haven't mentioned actually yet this morning, but is really interesting in the Burnham. Apparently, is going to announce this £8.4 billion investment in Dreadnought submarines, which are made by BAE Systems. This is a statement from the Prime Minister's office that Bloomberg has been reporting about. So, you know, yeah, as you say, defence, AI. What are you thinking, though, in terms of gilts today?
6: Well, I think, as has been the case really for the last few weeks, and you've seen it really, really clearly in the last few weeks, oil is king when it comes to gilt markets. So, you know, Andy Burnham kind of talking about defence spending or any of the kind of policies that have come through are broadly being kind of blown out of the water, because everything is really about where the oil price goes from here. So,

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3: This is Bloomberg Daybreak Europe for this Thursday, the 30th of July from London. Coming up today,
4: a warning to Warsh. Long-term US borrowing costs hit a 19-year high after the Fed opts not to hike rates.
3: A heavy wave of strikes against Iran. The US delivers what it calls a powerful response to attempted attacks on American forces.
4: Beats across the board in a massive day for European earnings. Shell, Lloyd, Stellantis and SocGen all deliver bumper returns.
3: Plus, riding the AI market roller coaster, Samsung shares jump, then erase gains after reporting a 25,000% jump in chip profits.
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3: So straight off the bat, European stocks are down by a tenth of 1% this morning. FTSE 100 also dropping 0.2% at the open. We've had such a slew of earnings. Rolls-Royce looks to be one that is gaining this morning. We'll check in on some of the others that are moving. The other major story, though, is the Federal Reserve holding steady on interest rates, and Kevin Warsh's testimony seems to have propelled yields higher. 30-year US yields continue to climb 2 basis points higher. UK gilt yields up 2 basis points at 4.75 ahead of the Bank of England decision expected to hold there. And oil prices, Brent crude, up by 1.9% this morning, $92.45. Those are the markets moving right now, Lizzie.
4: Now to our top stories. A global bond rout continues after the Fed held interest rates at their meeting yesterday. 30-year Treasury yields climbed 3 basis points on Thursday to 5.23%, the highest since 2007, extending an 11 basis point jump following the Fed decision. Investors are now questioning whether the Federal Reserve is serious about tackling inflation, despite Kevin Warsh's hawkish rhetoric.
6: For some households, businesses, and market professionals, 5 years of high inflation have left a mistaken impression that's hard to shake, that the Fed's implicit inflation target was somehow above 2%. Let me reiterate, there is no soft inflation target.
4: However, investors appeared unconvinced by Warsh's words, sending 30-year yields sharply higher as markets wagered the Fed was only delaying an inevitable rate rise. Within hours of his press conference, JP Morgan brought forward its forecast for the next hike to December. Markets are now pricing a 65% chance of a rate rise at the next Fed meeting in September.
3: Meanwhile, the Bank of England is expected to follow the Fed's lead and leave interest rates unchanged today. Traders see just a 1% chance of a rate hike, with the Monetary Policy Committee expected to leave borrowing costs unchanged for a fifth straight meeting. Here is Bloomberg Economics' Chief UK Economist Dan Hanson.
7: You've got inflation and the data not throwing up any red flags. Good news. On the other hand, re-escalation in the Middle East, and that is obviously a significant issue for the Bank of England and all central banks, because oil prices have risen. Importantly for European central banks, gas prices have risen. And you sort of add those two things up and you've got this picture where in the near term there's no rush to do anything, but you've got to keep your options open because we just do not know where this is heading into the second latter half of this year.
3: Dan Hanson was speaking as markets put the odds of a rate hike in September for the UK at around 60%. We will have live coverage of the Bank of England's decision here on Bloomberg from 12 p.m. London time today, followed by Governor Andrew Bailey's press conference an hour later.
4: Well, the US military says it has launched a powerful response to Iran's attempted missile attack on American forces in the Middle East. The US says it struck dozens of Iranian targets, including command centers, missile and drone facilities, and coastal defense sites as well. The strikes came less than 24 hours after Tehran fired ballistic missiles at a US base in Jordan, ending a brief pause in hostilities. Meanwhile, US Energy Secretary Chris Wright says that oil continues to flow out of the Gulf.

0: he didn't vote with the dissenters who wanted a hike. And so the markets are thinking, you know what, we've got a wishy-washy chairman here, and we don't really think that they're going to raise rates. And if they are not going to raise rates, we need to add an inflation risk premium to bonds. And that's what exactly they're doing.
1: Okay. So then, in terms of the future, is this something that Kevin Warsh maybe learns from, if I can be so bold? Or is it something that we should just kind of get used to in terms of the communication style? We're trying to understand what the Warsh Fed looks like.
0: Well, I think that the markets are going to have a hard time if he continues this kind of performance that we saw at the press conference yesterday. The markets are going to have a hard time grappling with what the central bank's reaction function is, and they will therefore handicap treasuries with a higher yield because they simply don't know how and when the Fed is going to react, if at all. As we know, Kevin Warsh has got various committees to look into, task forces, if you will, to look into various aspects of the Fed's mandate. And, you know, it looks like he doesn't have, at least the impression that he's giving investors is, he doesn't have a definitive framework as to where rates should be headed. And that question, that doubt, is going to roil the bond markets, and it's not going to bode well for treasuries at all, especially at the long end in the coming months.
2: So, Ben, I get that the data is different, but it's the same war in the Middle East. You thought that the Fed needed to hike. Do you think that the BOE ought to be hiking today?
0: Well, I don't think they will be hiking today, but I certainly think that they ought to be hiking. There's no question about it. Now, if you look at the global bond markets, the G4, you know, the bond markets that are suffering the worst are Japan and the Bank of England. And it isn't a coincidence that those are the two bond markets that are suffering. Why are they suffering? Simply because those central banks are letting inflation run above target, and they're not showing an intent to quell inflation. If you contrast that with what is happening with the ECB already was well placed before going into the Iran war. Inflation was very well anchored. And then after the war started, they were concerned about second round effects of inflation, and they moved to quell that by raising rates. And look at what has happened. German bonds are faring the best of the whole lot. So that sends a very clear message from the markets that, look, if you are going to condone inflation, we are not going to condone your bonds. And that's the message that the BOE needs to pay heed to.
1: Yeah, interesting. I mean, German 10-year bond yields are at 3.17 versus 4.68 for US yields, and in the UK above 5%, as you say. Ben, thank you so much for your time and your analysis. That is our Markets Live strategist, Ben Ram. Thank you. Coming up in the next part of Bloomberg Daybreak Europe, we're going to bring you our conversation with David Schwimmer, CEO of LSEG. They delivered strong results, talking about the UK markets. 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
4: 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Hey, it's Hal Dane. Join me on the show 8:15 Thursday morning. We'll have a couple folks on from RPCC to talk about everything that they've got going on. Also Thursday morning, of course, Crime Stoppers coming your way at 7:35. We check in with Haggai Davis for a cup of tech gumbo in the 6 o'clock hour. And at 8:35, you're not going to want to miss this because firemen versus police on the basketball court. It's time once again to ball for a cause.
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6: 8:21 a.m. in London. I'm Lizzie Burden, and we check the markets for you all day long here on Bloomberg Radio. Well, the Stock 600 is flat to the downside, but that masks some of the massive moves that we're seeing off the back of earnings this morning. Just looking across the continent, we have the CAC 40 up 0.5%, the DAX in Frankfurt down 0.6%, and the FTSE 100 here in London flat to the downside as well. Just breaking it down by sector, you've got about half in positive territory, just under. Construction leading the gains, healthcare at the bottom of the basket. But just to pick through some of those earnings moves, outsized moves from Adidas this morning, down 16.8% at the moment. That's after a miss on profit. And we also have Stellantis shares down 5.5%. Actually surprising, perhaps, given that it had swung to profit on robust North American shipments. But it seems like it's a beat on the headline and a miss on the details, because adjusted operating margin came in slightly below consensus, reflecting the high raw material costs and weak pricing here in Europe. Now, as we look ahead to the Wall Street Open, S&P E-minis up 0.2%, NASDAQ futures up 0.3%, pairing some of the earlier gains, but a turnaround after the NASDAQ closed in correction territory yesterday. We've got oil now up 2% for Brent. We had the US military wrapping up a fresh round of strikes on Iran, but stopping short of hitting bridges and power plants. That had given a bit of relief earlier when it came to the oil price, but as I say, we are now higher, back above the 90 level. And meanwhile, if we look to your bond space, at the long end of the Treasury curve, we're up another 2 basis points on the 30-year at 5.21. Of course, we had that Fed decision last night, standing pat, and yields had already been at their highest since 2007. We're up again this morning. Just finally, looking across the European curve, we are lower for yields at the front of the curve, a bit higher when it comes to the 10-year, but the German Bund yield down 2 basis points on the 2-year at 2.79. We've particularly got France and Spain in mind after their latest PMIs. France returning to economic growth in Q2. Spanish growth rising above estimates as well. So just a check on euro dollar here. We are down 0.2% at a 1.14 handle. That should be my business flash. Now with more on what's going on around the world, here's Caroline Hepke in London.
7: Lizzie, thank you. The US military says it has launched a powerful response to Iran's attempted missile attack on American forces in the Middle East. These strikes came less than 24 hours after Iran fired ballistic missiles at a U.S. base in Jordan, ending a brief pause in hostilities. China has revealed the first launch of one of its most advanced hypersonic missiles from a smaller naval destroyer. The test could allow the weapon to be deployed across a much larger share of Beijing's fleet, strengthening its ability to challenge rivals in the Indo-Pacific. Lastly, firefighters

0: is in a reduction of new companies coming to the markets. Now, we actually have a great pipeline for London here, and reported pretty much day after day or week after week in terms of new companies that are planning to come to London. They're not going to come in August, but we expect to see more in the back half of this year, as well as going into 2027. And I think that's the key aspect in terms of getting that kind of replenishment of public companies on the markets. Now, we've also seen the development over the last 10, 15 years of very robust private markets. And in many ways, because of the availability of capital in the private markets, that has reduced some of the need, if you will, for companies to go public. We also have great offerings to address the private markets as well. And we're getting real traction with our private securities market, where just this past month, we have seen offerings from Wave and Moneybox and others that are really taking advantage of this innovative new platform, our private securities market. So absolutely, healthy markets going forward, whether they be private or public.
1: I'll come back to the private markets in a moment, but just on the IPO pipeline, there have been quite a few deferrals of listings, the likes of Waterstones, for example. I mean, is that down to market volatility? Are you worried about when you see those numbers of deferrals?
0: I'm not worried about the volatility in the markets. The volatility in the markets is what it is. And in many ways, the volatility is healthy for other parts of our business. When I look at the London markets, yes, of course, sometimes volatility will have an impact on companies' decisions as to when they want to access the markets. Companies often don't want to access the markets if there's great uncertainty. That can be political. It can be about interest rates. It can be about concerns about war. But companies need capital. Companies want that capital to grow. And I think we are getting into an environment here where, in many ways, the volatility is the new norm, and companies recognize they have to sail through that and access the market so that they can raise the capital that they want and need to grow.
2: There is a concern, though, about around the UK in the sense that, you know, low valuations, yes, it might kind of propel M&A, but it also does mean de-equitization and a lack of competitiveness. And part of that is in terms of the relative disadvantage that some see because of the 0.5% stamp duty on share purchases in the UK. Have you had any conversations with Andy Burnham or his team, the new Prime Minister here in the UK, to try to convince him? This has been a long-running saga, try to convince this iteration of government to actually remove that tax, to try to do what the government seems to want to do, which is to encourage investment in stocks.
0: So I think there are a few different aspects to this discussion, and we've been involved in pushing on a number of them over the last several years. I think the notion of the stamp tax on the equity markets is one that comes up time and time again. Of course, we'd love to see that go away. I think it is the wrong incentive structure in terms of having robust trading in listing in this environment. I think there are other levers as well. And one of the big ones is pension capital, where the UK, of course, has huge pools of pension capital and, frankly, underinvests in its own market. And I think there's an opportunity, not through mandation, but there's an opportunity through incentive structures, including the very large tax benefits that go to the pension funds, of creating, I'll call it a default minimum amount of allocation of capital to the UK, which could have a big difference, a big impact.
2: So that was David Schwimmer, the CEO of LSEG, speaking to Stephen Carroll and I just earlier. He was in the London radio studio this morning, so thinking about that UK question. I mean, this is a kind of real issue, isn't it, in the UK? Do you see it as de-equitization? Do you see M&A activity as positive, as David Schwimmer does, for markets, even as we're seeing, you know, not a lot of IPOs replacing some of the UK businesses that are being bought up? Anyway, it's an interesting conversation amidst a very volatile market, of course, and that's been the thing that has been beneficial for LSEG over the last 3 months. Look, speaking of which, in terms of earnings this morning, there have been some interesting reactions to earnings. I mean, not surprising that Adidas's results were not, you know, positively received by markets. Mm. Adidas slumping by 16.5%, but there have been some that have been a bit more confusing, like Stellantis down, even though it looked like their results looked fairly decent. What else is moving in terms of markets?

0: Higher this morning. ADP is the biggest gainer on the stock 600 right now.
1: Yes, yeah, Schneider after its results up 5.3%. To be honest, I thought that Adidas was going to be a much better performance than this. They had the sponsorship of Jude Bellingham, the star of the World Cup, dominating my algorithm, and yet, as you say, profit missing because of that World Cup marketing spend jumping.
0: Yeah,
1: and so it clearly hasn't paid off, and the share's down more than 16%.
0: Yeah,
1: so yeah. Just a surprising reaction to Stellantis and a whopping great reaction to Adidas.
0: Yeah, well, Schneider Electric and Vinci are also the thing that are that is propelling the cat car up, which is actually the outperformer at the moment. The cat car is up by 0.6%. Overall stock 600 only gaining about a tenth this hour. So coming up in the next part of Bloomberg Daybreak, you will be thinking about the markets. Our guest, Claudia Panseri from UBS Wealth Management, is with us next.
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3: 8:40 a.m. in London. I'm Lizzie Burden, and we check the markets for you all day long here on Bloomberg Radio. We're looking at the Stock 600, 40 minutes into the European cash trade, up 0.1%. The FTSE 100 here in London flat to the upside. The CAC 40 in Paris, 0.5% higher, and the DAX in Frankfurt, the opposite, down 0.5%. Break it down by sector across the continent, and you've got just under half of sectors in positive territory this morning. Construction still leading the gains, healthcare at the bottom of the basket, but we are keeping a close eye on individual moves after a raft of earnings this morning. Adidas shares down 17% now after profit missed on the jump in World Cup marketing spending. We're also looking at Stellantis shares down more than 3%, surprisingly perhaps, given that the company had swung to profit on robust North American shipments. But we did see adjusting operating margin coming in slightly below expectations because of high raw material costs and weak pricing here in Europe. Now, looking ahead to the Wall Street open, we had the Nasdaq closing in correction territory yesterday. Futures pointing to gains of about 0.3% as things stand. S&P E-minis up 0.2%. We are also keeping a close eye on oil, given that the US has wrapped up now but had been engaged in a fresh round of strikes on Iran. The Brent price is now up more than 2% at $92.59 the barrel. Therefore, keeping an eye on bonds and the 10-year Treasury yield up 2 basis points. Really, the moves that have been outsized have been on the 30-year yield, up 3 basis points at 5.22 yesterday, at their highest since 2007.

0: favourite one, Jude Bellingham.
1: Jude Bellingham, sorry. Timothy Chalamet, because he's French, apparently. And then he also released months before Rivals. It opened a store in New Jersey. So all of that meant that there was a lot of money going out and just not quite enough getting back in, despite the fact that it did sell four times more jerseys as the previous World Cup. And so this is really weighing on the shares this morning. Some analysts have said that it could actually make sense going forward, though, because that could have established brand momentum that could extend beyond the World Cup. So we'll see. But in the meantime, a big, big drop in the shares.
0: Yeah, not as hopeful, perhaps, as they'd have liked to be taking on Nike in the US.
1: Yeah.
0: Let's just also talk about Rolls-Royce, okay, because we've got a boost for them this morning.
1: Yeah, so it raised guidance this morning for the second time this year. So we're not talking about the luxury cars, but this is a company that makes aircraft engines, defense systems, power equipment as well. And so all of those end markets are doing very well. Of course, we have airlines boosting capacity, so they need engines. We have Europe boosting military spending, so they need those defense systems. And then AI data centers are coming back to that, of course, popping up everywhere. And so there's the need for power equipment. So Rolls-Royce, as a result, doing very well because all of those end markets are really big growth drivers at the moment. And engine makers as a whole are doing very well. We had MTU Aero Engines, a German engine maker, this morning also raising cash flow guidance thanks to strong demand from both commercial and defense customers for engines. And then Safran, another maker of engines but from France, also raising guidance earlier this week. So quite an interesting sector to keep an eye on.
2: Okay, good stuff. Chloe, thank you so much for being with us. Chloe Millet there with our Bloomberg reporter. The latest on the stocks moving this morning. You can subscribe to our Stock Movers report throughout the day. 5-minute audio reports for you. Loads and loads happening. Stephen Carroll and Anna Edwards are going to be taking you through the second hour of European trading. Lizzie, thank you so much for coming into the radio studio this morning. European stocks are currently up by 0.3%. You've got the Bank of England decision, full coverage across Bloomberg of that at lunchtime. Nasdaq futures bouncing back from the sell-off yesterday, up by 0.3%, and lots moving and fixed income too. So that's to come. This is Bloomberg.
3: I'm David Weston. This week on Wall Street Week, Harvard's Jason Furman on the Fed decision. The European Union moves to reform its merger regulation, but will it get the tech industry going? Johnson & Johnson gets into the robotic surgery business a bit late, but with what it thinks is a better mousetrap. And what are all those think tanks doing?
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6: This is Bloomberg Daybreak Europe for this Thursday, the 30th of July, from Brussels and London. Coming up today, a warning to Warsh. Long-term US borrowing costs hit a 19-year high after the Fed opts not to hike rates. A heavy wave of strikes against Iran. The US delivers what it calls a powerful response to attempted attacks on American forces. Beats almost across the board in a massive day for European earnings. Shell, Lloyds and Société Générale all deliver bumper returns as Adidas disappoints. Plus, riding the AI market roller coaster, Samsung shares jump, then erase their gains after reporting a 25,000% jump in chip profits.
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6: 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I'm Stephen Carroll.
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6: Okay. great to have you, Anna. Let's start with a check on the markets. On a busy day in Europe, the Stock 600 up by 0.2%. The FTSE 100 is 0.3 higher. The German market, though, down by 0.4%. Looking towards Wall Street, just very small gains on the S&P, E-minis and NASDAQ futures. We're watching oil prices. Brent crude's moving higher 1.8% this morning, $92.40. And those long-dated Treasury yields up 3 basis points on the 30-year Treasury yield, because that 19-year

0: Hiya, Stellantis, a little weaker this morning.
1: Those are some of our top stories. Coming up next on the programme, more on the markets and the bond rout. 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

0: If Europe Executive Editor Chad Thomas will be with us to discuss what seems to be a Russian missile falling in eastern Poland. More on that shortly. This is Bloomberg.
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10: 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We'll have a couple folks on from RPCC to talk about everything that they've got going on. 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We check in with Haggai Davis for a cup of tech gumbo in the 6 o'clock hour. And at 8:35, you're not going to want to miss this because firemen versus police on the basketball court. It's time once again to ball for a cause.
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0: One of the most read stories on the terminal this morning. Bond yields at a 19-year high, sent Warsh a credibility warning. That's as we're looking at that 30-year yield at 5.23% going into the US session later. Anna, great to have you with us on radio this morning. For our London audience, it's Bloomberg Brief with Vonnie Quinn up next. And for listeners in the US and elsewhere, Bloomberg Daybreak starts right now.
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5: From ABC News, I'm Sherry Preston. President Trump promising retaliation.
6: We're going to hit him very hard.
5: After recent attacks by Iran broke the pause in fighting. CENTCOM now says it has wrapped up what it calls a heavy wave of strikes, hitting dozens of Iranian targets. More from ABC's Mary Bruce.
7: President Trump had hoped a brief pause in fighting would jumpstart negotiations, but the war with Iran only widening. Iran firing on American bases in Jordan, an attempted surprise attack, which the U.S. deflected. But an American-owned tanker in Egypt seen smoldering after being hit by a drone.
5: Kuwaiti officials now say one person is dead after an Iranian missile strike on a Chinese company building. Jordan says it shot down 5 more Iranian missiles overnight as well. The renewed fighting pushing oil prices back up as stocks tumbled. ABC's Elizabeth Schulze.
8: Wall Street investors are worried that the Federal Reserve is not acting fast enough to combat soaring inflation. The Dow tumbling 1,100 points in its worst loss since April 2025. Skyrocketing oil, which was up another 8% today, is driving inflation higher. The national average for a gallon of gas now $4.08. That's back where it was in June before the Iran war ceasefire was announced.
5: Senators on the Judiciary Committee were supposed to vote today on the nomination of Acting Attorney General Todd Blanche to get the job permanently, but that vote has been postponed, with a couple of key Republicans still not willing to support him fully. One of them, Texas Senator John Cornyn, who is demanding written assurances that the so-called anti-weaponization fund really is dead.
9: As I told you earlier, it was not responsive to my concerns. I mean, we've heard from them. It's just that they refused to commit to writing what he testified to under oath.
5: Progress in France against the wildfires. More than 80,000 people forced to evacuate, now being allowed back in their homes. 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
6: Thursday, July 30th, 2026. I'm Jessica Rosenthal. The polls and history predict victory for Democrats in this fall's midterms, but one conservative activist says he's not so sure about that.
7: I believe that the Republican Party may squeak by one or two seats and maintain their majority this November. We have 2.5 months to continue to keep our promises to the American people and deliver upon the campaign promises we made going into 2024.
8: I'm Alex Hogan. Influencers and wellness experts are obsessed with peptides, but what are they and what should you know about them?
9: They'll tell you, oh, we've got a certificate, you know, from this lab, and it says the product is 99.9% pure. Okay, how do you know they didn't make it on ChatGPT?
10: And I'm Joe Concha. I've got the final word on the Fox News Rundown.
6: Many senators want to get home to their states ahead of midterms as nearly two dozen of them fight for re-election. Many are demanding they skip the August recess and stick around D.C. to push for the Save America Act. Senator Ashley Moody from Florida told Fox business anchor Maria Bartiromo,
11: I'm so excited that since I made that statement that we should stay in Washington, so many of my colleagues have stood up and said they will not agree or consent to a recess unless we get the Save America Act back to the floor.
6: Florida Senator Rick Scott told Fox Business,
12: we have to pass the Save America Act, so if that means we have to be here all of August, even though Democrats will block it, I believe if we spend the time to get it passed, we'll get it passed. On top of that, the Democrats want to shut down government October 1, so we're going to have to, in my opinion, we're going to have to stay here to make sure that doesn't happen.
6: Utah's Mike Lee and Jim Banks of Indiana are on board to stay in town as well. Wisconsin Senator Ron Johnson says there are ways to avoid skipping the recess.
13: I've been very public. I would just end the filibuster. There's not much left of it anyway. It's so convoluted. It's so Byzantine. But again, I understand my Republican colleagues who are reluctant to do that because we want it if they're in control, and we'd want to block their, you know, destructive types of policies that they've passed when they have the power. So again,
6: he says the tool they need to work with is reconciliation, and to get the ball rolling on that, they need to pass the budget resolution the House has already passed. As for skipping the August break to tackle all of this, Senate Majority Leader John Thune says if someone can show him how they get to an outcome, a result, an answer, he's all for it. But if they're just going to be sitting in endless quorum calls, he says he's not sure staying in D.C. serves anyone. President Trump reacted Wednesday.
14: I mean, that's too bad for him and too bad for the Republican Party.
11: Do you believe that?
14: He's got the votes. He should get it done.
6: Thune says he's not ruling out sticking around, but someone needs to give him a rationale or path to success first. He says he does not have the vote.

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3: Lots of good things coming out of River Parish's Community College, so let's check in. 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We'll have a couple folks on from RPCC to talk about everything that they've got going on. 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We check in with Haggai Davis for a cup of tech gumbo in the 6 o'clock hour. And at 8:35, you're not going to want to miss this because firemen versus police on the basketball court. It's time once again to ball for a cause.
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1: The latest craze in health and wellness is peptides. Supporters say they help you heal faster, build muscle, and even live longer. But critics argue that there just is not enough data to prove that they are really safe. So last week, president and executive director at the Center for Science and the Public Interest, Peter Lurie, warned about rushing them into an FDA advisory committee meeting.
2: Allowing these products to be compounded would expose consumers to unproven products and

0: having those yo-yo moments of losing weight, putting it back on? Is it walking? Yeah. I've heard that a lot.
1: Well, honestly, the most effective form of exercise is the one you're going to do regularly.
0: Yeah.
1: I mean, we could sit here and talk about HIIT training and weight training. And if you are thinking, I would rather stick needles in my eyes than go do squats on the rack at the gym, it's not going to work. It doesn't matter how beneficial it is. But if you're somebody that I can say, listen, can we get 5,000 steps in a day? Can we get you a little walking pad? You know, can we get 10 minutes of this in after each and every meal? If that is more palatable, if I'm meeting you where you're at, and that's something that is affordable, accessible, and not intimidating,
0: okay.
1: It's going to have a huge benefit and a huge impact. And every step in the right direction is exactly that. It's a step in the right direction.
0: Okay. That's the goal. Try to find whatever works for you. Jillian Michaels, thanks so much for your time.
1: Oh, my absolute pleasure. Thank you for having me.
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0: big front page article about me appeared in the Washington Post, he wrote in 2020. Very flattering. The situation with my national and international fame is explosive and really unimaginable. He continues, it is not hyperbole to say that today I am the most famous and talked about person in the country and one of the most recognizable people in the world. He continued, countless profiles on me and multiple media. I could not even read all the things that are written about me since I am so busy. Seriously. Oh, yeah. And here's the best part. President Trump seems to be enamored of me, even though I am taking the spotlight away from him. Yeah. So obviously what we have here is a patent narcissist. And oh, by the way, he also admitted in these diaries as well that, well, that whole COVID thing didn't come from a wet market like he said it did, some rogue bat. Either way, Dr. Anthony Fauci once considered a superhero, quoting CNN, is now a guy who obviously should go to jail for what he did during the COVID pandemic, which was to serve himself while obviously serving the Chinese government. I'm Joe Concha.
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12: From ABC News, I'm Sherry Preston. The U.S. launching new strikes on Iran. Central Command says a number of targets were hit, including their command centers and missile facilities.
13: Video from Iranian TV shows people digging through debris at what's described as a residential building on Keshem Island in the Persian Gulf. U.S. officials call it a powerful response to Iran's attack Tuesday, in which Iranian missiles targeted U.S. troops at an airbase in Jordan.
12: ABC's Karen Hua. The market's weary of the war and stubborn inflation taking a nosedive Wednesday. The Dow with its worst loss since April of 2025. The Fed under new

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5: After, you're with America in the Morning. Despite concerns by some Democrats over 2020 election comments, the Senate has confirmed Jay Clayton as the nation's intelligence director. Correspondent Julie Walker reports.
6: The Senate confirms Jay Clayton, President Trump's pick to become the head of the nation's intelligence agency. Clayton, the U.S. attorney for the Southern District of New York, was confirmed 51-47 along party lines. Democrats have repeatedly expressed concerns about Clayton, who lost bipartisan support after a contentious hearing 2 weeks ago in which he repeatedly refused to say that former President Biden won the 2020 election. On Tuesday, Oregon Senator Ron Wyden, a Democrat, spoke in opposition.
7: He has repeated baseless conspiracy theories about American elections, refused to acknowledge who won the 2020 election.
6: While Arkansas Senator Tom Cotton, a Republican, defended Clayton.
8: Mr. Clayton assured the committee that he would assist our efforts to return the Office of the Director of National Intelligence to its original size, scope, and mission.
6: I'm Julie Walker.
5: A Paralympian Democrat and a Republican congresswoman are squaring off in the race for Iowa Senator Joni Ernst's seat, one that has now attracted the attention of a former president. Correspondent Jennifer King explains.
9: Democrats are targeting Iowa as they navigate a narrow path to try and regain a majority in the Senate. Now Barack Obama has endorsed Democrat Josh Turek, a state representative from Council Bluffs. Turek, born with spina bifida, played wheelchair basketball in 4 Paralympic Games. In a new campaign ad, he plays hoops with the former president.
10: Tell me how things are going out there.
11: Everywhere we go, urban areas, rural areas, people are ready for change.
9: Turek is running against U.S. Congresswoman Ashley Hinson as they vie to replace retiring Senator Joni Ernst. Hinson is a former state representative and TV news anchor and has the endorsement of President Trump.
12: Thank God we've got President Donald J. Trump back in the White House.
9: Turek may be fighting an uphill battle. Trump won Iowa with over 55% of the vote, and its 4 House members and 2 incumbent senators are all Republicans. I'm Jennifer King.
5: America in the Morning for Thursday, July 30th, 2026, is produced by Jeff McKay. I'm John Trout. This is Westwood One.
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3: This is America in the Morning from Westwood One. Coming up this half hour.
4: The Federal Reserve has kept its key interest rate unchanged for a fifth straight meeting. Sagar Meghani, Washington.
5: Senator Lindsey Graham has returned for the last time to South Carolina.
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7: The teen lifeguard who rescued a 10-year-old in rough surf, praised by President Trump. I'm Bob Brown. I'll have that story coming up.
8: The mayor of St. Paul, Minnesota, reacting to accusations of misconduct. I'm Clayton Neville.
9: Actor and musician Jared Leto is facing new allegations. I'm Kevin Carr.
10: President Trump is announcing a makeover of Dulles International Airport, Jennifer King, Washington.
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0: Appalachee High School in 2024, he used a rifle his father had bought for him as a Christmas present. Now his father, Colin Gray, is set to be sentenced following his conviction on charges including second-degree murder and manslaughter. He's the first parent in U.S. history convicted of murder due to the acts of their child, though the parents of two other mass shooters have been convicted of lesser crimes. Peter Haralambos, ABC News.
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3: The trip on LA1 from Addis to the I-10 on-ramp is clocking in at 9 minutes. I-10, Prairieville to Highland is 5 minutes, 12 ahead of that. From Highland to the bridge and on the I-12 approach, an easy 11 minutes between Jubin and the 10-12 split. For the moment, anyway, we're free of any real problem spots into and out of the Baton Rouge area. I'm Ray Romero.
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2: It is still going to feel plenty hot today. High temperatures reaching into the middle 90s. We got another heat advisory that has been issued, so this feels like temperatures will get to near 108 degrees, maybe even slightly above that. Now, the big pattern change and the big change to our forecast is that we're going to start to introduce some storms out there. Isolated storms will be possible this afternoon and evening, and a similar pattern will be true on Friday, but not everyone is going to get wet with these storms. I'm meteorologist Baylen Rogers with your Storm Station forecast, WBRZ Channel 2.

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0: 604. Talk 107.3 FM, WBRP, Mornings with Brian Haldane, off and running. Brian here with you, Bree Lynn producing, starting you off at 80 degrees, 80 punch you in your chest degrees in downtown Baton Rouge as we broadcast live from the 180 Pros studio. We are rocking and rolling today, y'all. It's a little hodgepodge of everything today. Lane Kiffin was at Rotary yesterday. We've got audio from that. We got Haggai in for a cup of tech gumbo. Coming up later on this hour, let's talk about content creation as a college major. Oh, yeah. I'll give you the full rundown in just a little bit, but I'm super duper looking forward to this. 7:15, our coroner, Dr. Bo Clark, going to be on the hotline. I want to talk a little bit about what's going on in Baton Rouge. Fentanyl has been a problem for some time, but we haven't heard it in the headlines very much lately. Is it going away? Is something replacing it? But this is going to be two interviews in one thing. Because I want to follow up on yesterday's Legally Served with Franz Borchardt, where we talked about Nolan Wells and why there's so many unanswered questions 3 weeks, 4 weeks removed from his passing when it comes to, like, autopsy results, what you can actually know, what you can actually learn, what you can't know, what is left, to be learned later on from either autopsies or toxicology reports. Why, when the entire nation is looking at you, does it take from July 6th to July 30th, and they still don't have the toxic? So we got a lot of ground to cover there. Obviously, he can only speak from a Baton Rouge perspective. So some of this is going to be in hypothetical form, but it should be a really, really fascinating conversation. I'll give you the rest of the rundown later on. Let's get you to top stories of trending.
1: Want to know what everyone's talking about?
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2: Yeah, sounds good.
1: Presented by Baton Rouge Metro Airport on Talk 107.3. Number 5.
0: Dadgummit. Here it is. Papers are out of order this morning. My apologies. Number 5 starts us off with, as of numbers released Wednesday, Louisiana has 100 recorded cases of cyclosporiasis this year. That boom, boom, pow. According to our state's Department of Health, the number of hospitalizations of the parasite remains at 6, and there have been no exploding diarrhea fatalities.
1: Number 4.
0: Louisiana Supreme Court has recused Chief Justice John Wehmer from a major case involving Scott Crichton, a former colleague, following a heated exchange between the two that kind of reignited a lingering feud.
1: Number 3.
0: Let's get you up to Governor Landry has signed an executive order. Governor Jeff Landry signed an executive order aimed at giving taxpayers better insight into how their money is being spent. The order is called the Louisiana Taxpayer Protection

0: initiative. It is part of the state's Department of Government Efficiency, or in other words, Le Doge, that was enacted in 2025.
1: Number two.
0: Sad story out of Miami. Former LSU wide receiver Demetrius Byrd has been arrested in Miami Beach, Florida, after allegedly threatening a man at knife point on a bus. Byrd, who played at LSU from 2007 to 2009, is accused of getting into an argument with another passenger on a Miami Beach bus before pulling a multi-tool from his pocket, opening the blade and shouting, "Who wants to die?" I know a lot of us remember D. Byrd from his time at LSU, the catch against Auburn. Really, really, like, could have gone on to the NFL, but then got into a nasty, nasty crash. And if I'm remembering this right, was not expected to ever walk again. His story is one, and this pattern of behavior, because I met the man a handful of times, and he was the most delightful, high-spirited person. I would be willing to wager, and you can't test for it until after someone passes, but one day we're going to find out he's got CTE. Just that level of volatility like that. So,
1: number one.
0: The organizers of the recall against Sid Edwards have turned in their petition. They needed just shy of 50,000 verified names to trigger a recall election. They fell just short. They landed at 2,921. Just a bit outside. Tried the corner and missed. Worth noting, those 2,921 signatures are unverified, so they might actually have fewer than 2,921. Good effort, guys.
1: There's a look at today's top stories. Now let's find out what's trending.
0: Just a big old, well, but, thanks for playing.
2: Bum, bum, bum. Dr. Anthony Fauci on Wednesday evoked the Fifth Amendment 111 times and declined to answer questions from senators about his handling of the COVID-19 pandemic.
0: Yeah.
2: I sent you a video, Brian, but by that point, you probably have seen it all. Oh, my gosh. Dr. Fauci's face. The footage that I did see.
0: Mm-hmm.
2: Not only did he look defeated, he looked disappointed, too.
0: Well, I would hope he would.
2: Yeah.
0: I would hope he have some level of remorse.
2: Yeah.
0: It's the guy, everyone took his word as gospel.
2: Mm-hmm.
0: The man said he is science. That's just...
2: And what was it? One of the senators, he was like, "You have your nerve."
0: Yeah.
2: And Dr. Fauci.
0: Well, there's multiple parts to this,
2: yeah.
0: Okay? If you're Dr. Fauci and you take the fifth once, you have to take it every time. Once you start answering questions but not other questions, you have to take it every time. However, you got to be worried about that strategy. 111 times he took the fifth. You know who holds the record for the most?
2: Tell me.
0: Carlos Marcello at 152. So when you adopt the same strategy as the New Orleans mob guy, and when you adopt the same strategy
2: as
0: Carlo Marcello, if you're going to take Carlos Marcello's strategy, people are going to call you a criminal. You can expect that.
2: Golly.
0: You know.
2: All right.
0: The other thing is, I have very little to know, like. I find it hard to find empathy for Anthony Fauci, but at the same time, though, I hate when our U.S. Senate is used for grandstanding, and most of what was happening yesterday was that.
2: Yeah.
0: When it's my party doing the grandstanding, I take it even harder. That's not what that platform is
2: to be used
0: for.
2: Berating the man.
0: Right.
2: Yeah.
0: Right. We're not there. We're not there for you to have, you know, TikTok content.
2: Yeah.
0: Senator Hawley, you know, and just anyway, continue.
2: Are deposits sexy again? That's what Scott Godin of Currency Bank told the Daily Report. All right, you got what? Were deposits ever sexy?
0: When are they not? Do you not love putting money in your bank?
2: Do you not love having
0: money in the bank?
2: A good buff man compared to, but I agree. When I put money in my account.
0: In the world of banking, take the context, Breland. It's in the world of...
2: I'm thinking a good-looking man.
0: Here's the thing, is for a while, when money was cheap, loans were the sexy thing in the business.
2: Oh, yeah.
0: Now that money is not cheap anymore, your money is more valuable.
2: Yeah.
0: What I like about this, well, I like that this has gotten a little traction from the Business Report, Daily Report.
2: Uh-huh.
0: Love that that's gotten some traction from the Daily Report.

0: But also because, you know, Scott's my guy. I love him. But hopefully this is what's trending, not online, but in real life. Because this is a mentality of if deposits are sexy to banks, that means they value my money. And if they value my money, they're going to take care of me as a customer.
1: Oh, yeah. Okay. You brought up a good point. All right. Evoking the shark alligator rule. And this is, this is heartbreaking. Last weekend, 22-year-old Ja'Cory High fought off a shark in Daytona Beach, Florida, while getting his pregnant fiancée to safety, as a man should. The shark was only about 4 foot long, but caused severe damage to High's leg. Ooh.
0: Now, they don't say what kind of shark it was, but it says about 4 foot long. A 4 foot long shark could do some damage.
1: Yeah.
0: It could do some chomping on a calf for sure. Tore a bunch of tendons in the calf, ripped up his hand and whatnot. Oh. But yeah, Ja'Cory,
1: gosh.
0: I know. But yeah, like you said, got his pregnant fiance to safety first.
1: Put himself on the line first and got her out. Gosh, that story's heartbreaking.
0: It is. 613 Talk 107.3 FM, WBRP. We're breaking down sports into two segments here because. We got to cover some Saints, and then the 625 segment will be Lane Kiffin at Rotary yesterday. Before we get you to break, let me remind you about 180Pros. 180Pros.com is their website. 330-2200 is their phone number. We're always telling you that 180Pros, you don't have an IT provider, you have an IT partner. The definition of that is multifaceted. And one of those definitions is collaboration. 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
7: As we move into the 6 o'clock hour, we are picking up a little more traffic volume, but so far things remain in pretty good shape. 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Very quiet drive for the moment, and both Plaquemine ferry boats are in service. And if you see traffic problems, dial pound 250, keyword Baton Rouge Traffic. 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

0: FM, WBRP, Mornings with Brian Haldane, off and running, as are the Saints. Practice began yesterday for the New Orleans Saints, and they have lost two players already. One to injury, one to what might end up being retirement. Taysom Hill is done as a New Orleans Saint. He took to Twitter and other social media outlets yesterday to post up a very heartfelt letter to the city of New Orleans and the organization of the Saints, just thanking New Orleans for the time and the embrace and just the wonderful career that he's had. He says, for the last 9 years, New Orleans has been so much more than the city where I played. It's where my family built a life, where our oldest son was born, and where we formed relationships and made memories that will stay with us forever. I've taken this offseason to think carefully about what comes next for my family and me. I still don't have a clear answer about what the future holds, but I know that returning to New Orleans is not in the cards. He wanted to get that out there before training camp began or as training camp began so there were no lingering questions along the way. But, man, I'll tell you, as a who dat, as a lifelong who dat, cannot appreciate Taysom Hill enough for his efforts in New Orleans. Meanwhile, it looks like Brian Brzee might be out for the season. Knee injury on day one. If you want more on that, visit LouisianaSports.net. LouisianaSports.net. Mainly Ross Jackson, but the whole crew over there covering Saints all season long. LouisianaSports.net.
1: I'm Maria Bartiromo, and this is the Fox Business Report.
2: This morning, investors are looking at higher interest rates, elevated crude oil prices, and tech earnings. Stock futures are recovering some ground after yesterday's sell-off that followed the Federal Reserve not changing interest rates. Interest rates on treasuries are higher today. The 30-year bond topped 5.23% yesterday, the highest level since around 2007. The Wall Street Journal says the bond market is struggling as traders struggle to interpret the Fed. Brent crude, the global benchmark for oil, is up to $91 a barrel. West Texas Intermediate, U.S. oil at $84 a barrel. Microsoft shares, though up more than 8%, its profit jumped 31% in the recent quarter. But investors were anticipating a more upbeat forecast from Meta Platforms, shares down 9%. That's your Fox Business Report. I'm Jenny Coselda. Invested in you.
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All right, let's get you back to Traffic Center real quick. Sorry, I'm delinquent on this. Let me get caught up. I was attending to some other business this morning. Oh, wow, we're looking good. Okay. I really was expecting a little bit more by this point. Your drive on I-12 westbound in from Livingston Parish, we're golden. No congestion, no delays. Getting in from Denham Springs is smooth sailing, as is from Ascension Parish. Normally it takes a pretty big accident to slow things down on 10 westbound, but both 12 west and 10 west are looking good. 10 east is looking good coming back across the river, and 110 is golden in both directions. Surface streets, there's only one thing to look out for, and it's not even an accident. There's being reported of congestion. Groom at Texas Avenue? That's not part of my commute, but if it's part of yours, be on the lookout for it. That's your look at traffic from the Talk 107.3 Traffic Center.

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I'll remind you about Industry Makes. IndustryMakes.org is the website. 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That is the short answer. Is you get the industries up and down the river who, you know, employ our neighbors and make the products that literally run the world, from the tires on your car to darn near everything you're going to see in a hospital. Like, industry makes these things and so many more. Who is speaking up on their behalf? Who has the straight facts when you get a sideways story? IndustryMakes.org. Visit the website. Check out the Ambassador Toolkit. Maybe some of the frequently asked questions. Maybe do a little myth busting while you're there. But learn more about the actual facts. IndustryMakes.org. We are very quickly approaching football season. One of the key markers for me, because I'm a member of Rotary, is when LSU's head football coach speaks to Rotary. That happened yesterday. Lane Kiffin was there. We're going to get you some audio in just a quick second, but I want to kind of give you an overview of my takeaway of Lane Kiffin, because the personality of Lane Kiffin, the character that he plays on social media, or not on social media lately, the image of him as like an outgoing introvert, like everything about him, the persona, if you will, precedes him. Hearing the man speak for the first time, you know, face to face, hearing him speak to a crowd, I was really, really impressed, really like surprised and impressed, because everyone has their own different style, right? But one of the things that I look for in someone who I think, you know, if I'm looking for someone to run an organization, is do they value the people around them? When Ed Ogeron was head coach, when Coach O would speak publicly, he would give you the breakdown on all of his players: height, weight, 40 time, what they like to eat for breakfast, what they like to eat for dessert. He knew his players inside and out from top to bottom. He eat, breathe, slept recruiting. That's who he is. That's what he does, and he does it better than anybody on the planet. Okay, and it shows that he values the players he recruits. It shows every time you heard a story about Ed Ogeron recruiting, you heard the word, you heard the phrase, we felt like family. And it's legit, and he backs it up. He values the people. Now, I don't want to demean too much Brian Kelly, but every time Brian Kelly spoke to the Rotary Club, he talked about process, he talked about systems. He talked about things in a way that if you build things out, the people are interchangeable. I don't know if he did that intentionally, but that was the way it came across. And there's something to that. There's something to trust the process, right? Well, I don't know that it worked for the 76ers, but there's something to trust the process. You want to build out manners with which to succeed. Lane Kiffin yesterday, above anything else, talked about his staff that he's built around him. Talked about Charlie Weiss, talked about Blake Baker, talked about Billy Glasscock. He talked about the people around him. And when you lead with that, when going to speak to others, when you lead with those who prop you up and bring you along, when you lead with your team, whether it be the players on the field or your generals underneath you, you value people. And to me, that goes a long way, because if you don't have the support of those who are in that graph beneath you, if you don't have their support,

0: You're not going to get anywhere. That was the biggest takeaway for me yesterday when it came to Lane Kiffin. He values the people that he surrounds himself with. Now, as far as coming into Baton Rouge, we're going to start with cut four. As far as coming into Baton Rouge, he gave a big shout out. When building this team, he had to use a lot of transfer portal. And one of the things that he told Rotary yesterday was that the people of Baton Rouge, they showed up and showed out to sell the city every time a recruit was in town.
1: When they came on visits, and these were players that in the portal that could go anywhere in the country, went to other great places on visits, one of the common things that was said by the kids, but especially by the parents, you know, on Sunday meetings, they said, wow, it was amazing going around the university, going around the town and feeling so welcome, whether it was at the hotel they stayed at, whether it was at the different restaurants that they went to, and that everybody knew who they were, and everybody was excited about the potential of them coming here, and they felt a really home feeling, even though they're only on their visit for 48 hours. So I knew the history of being able to recruit to LSU and the stadium and the great players that have played here, but then to add that on top of it, really, I understand why over the course of time, as you look at it, it's been one of the most successful places in America, but also where great players have chose to come from not just the Southeast, but from all over the country because they feel that during the weekend.
0: Let's get back around to respecting the people and appreciating the people that are around him. Cut eight, if you would. He talked about how when you have different pieces in different places, you adapt the system to them.
1: I think what we do really well is we get the pieces and then we figure out the system to fit the pieces. Many people just run their offense or defense and they just, okay, this is what we run. What we do is, especially offensively, okay, is we look at the players, we figure out through camp what do they do really well, and then we maneuver the system around that. And over time, as you look at the different stops of where we've been offensively, we look very different sometimes from year to year. We may have a year where we're calling plays at Alabama and Derrick Henry leads the SEC in rushing, you know, in rushing attempts in the country. We may have other years where we throw the ball a ton. That's all based off of the players as we figure them out. So it's exciting to get to that part of it.
0: One more, just to squeeze this one in, and he was actually very, very funny yesterday as well. Funny and serious when talking about how do you make the playoff selection?
1: I have an easy solution I've said for a long time, okay? We do all these things in the committees and everything. When it comes down to is that team better than that team, ask Vegas what's the spread on a neutral site. That's what they do. They're going to do it a lot better than putting a room of conference commissioners and some former players and saying which team's better.
0: It was fantastic yesterday. Here's news. Cup of Tech Gumbo's up next.
2: ABC News. I'm Sherry Preston. Fresh attacks across the Middle East. Jordan saying it had to shoot down several Iranian missiles. Kuwait says an Iranian strike hit a Chinese company, killing one person. And CENTCOM carrying out strikes overnight after President Trump declared,
3: we're going to hit him very hard.
2: That military action, one of three options that Israeli Prime Minister Benjamin Netanyahu sees for the way forward. Netanyahu spoke with ABC's Lindsay Davis around the ways forward this week.
4: He's got basically three options. One, to indeed succeed making a deal. Two, to continue the blockade. Three, to take military action. Anything that will produce the end of Iran's nuclear program is what we want. That's our common goal. We talked about it.
2: Stock markets may be ready to rebound.

0: is ABC News.
1: I'm John Burns in the Talk 107.3 Baton Rouge Newsroom. Certain school support staff, including counselors, therapists, and nurses, might not be getting stipends this year. That's according to information from the State Department of Education, and it's setting off alarm bells among unions representing those employees. Deshae Oaks, president of the Louisiana Association of Educators, says if those staffers' stipends are left on the chopping block, they'll be looking for alternate funding sources.
2: We're in the process of working with some of the local superintendents and school boards to help maybe for them to find some money.
1: Construction jobs are booming in Louisiana, so much so that the Associated General Contractors of America ranks our state as number one in year-over-year job growth by percentage. Reldon Owen, CEO of AGC's Louisiana chapter, says the Meta and other data center projects are driving this construction boom.
3: You have that one in Richland Parish. You have Amazon in Shreveport. You have Applied Digital in around the Alexandria area. You have Hut 8, which is in the St. Francisville area.
1: LSU coach Lane Kiffin spoke to the Baton Rouge Rotary Club yesterday and commented on the use of AI in the football program. Here's Case Kieschnick.
4: Do you embrace it or do you go like, no, we're not doing that because we're coaches and they didn't used to do that. The old coaches never did that. Well, that passes you by. If you did that, you'd still be sitting in I formation huddling.
5: Kiffin said he was shocked to find out what AI can do. He said coaches can input film and the AI will give a full player evaluation.
4: We'd still have many human elements in that eval, but it is a really amazing resource of what it's able to do.
5: He says the coaching staff is discussing all options while they try to stay on the cutting edge of college football. I'm Case Kieschnick.
1: The Saints kicked off training camp yesterday. Second-year quarterback Tyler Shuck will need to improve as the full-time starter this season if the Saints want to contend for an NFC South title. Shuck says he's focused on growing as a leader of the team.
6: I think we're doing a really good job of being able to kind of bounce ideas off of each other. And at the same time, I want to do everything I can to make sure that we have that sense of urgency, but also the want to get better.
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8: I-12, Juba to the split. You're looking at 11 minutes there on I-10. Highland to the bridge. That's a 12-minute drive time. And on LA-1, Addis to the I-10 on-ramp, 9 minutes there. Really haven't had much on the board so far this morning. Let's hope that trend continues, although we're clearly beginning to see a bit more volume, particularly on the I-12 approach coming in from Denham Springs. I'm Ray Romero.
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13: It is still going to feel plenty hot today. High temperatures reaching into the middle 90s. We got another heat advisory that has been issued, so this feels like temperatures will get to near 108 degrees, maybe even slightly above that. Now, the big pattern change and the big change to our forecast is that we're going to start to introduce some storms out there. Isolated storms will be possible this afternoon and evening, and a similar pattern will be true on Friday, but not everyone is going to get wet with these storms. I'm meteorologist Baylin Rogers with your Storm Station forecast, WBRZ.

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1: Hey, Baton Rouge, it's Eric Erickson. 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
0: Morning, Haggai.
7: Good morning, Brian.
0: How are you, sir?
7: I'm great.
0: You were at the Rotary yesterday.
7: Loved it.
0: On a scale of 1 to 10, how impressed were you with Lane Kiffin?
7: Oh, I was way beyond a 10.
0: Really?
7: Oh, I loved it.
0: He didn't talk about starters and second string. He didn't talk about strategy. He didn't talk about, you know, what we're going to expect to see once they hit the field.
7: So, for those of you who don't know, the LSU football coaches has talked to the Rotary Club of Baton Rouge dating back to the late 1960s.
0: Oh, yeah.
7: And
0: but only one brought Snoop Dogg with him.
7: This is true. Gordy brought
0: I thought Gordy, Les brought him. Okay.
7: No. Gordy brought Snoop in to surprise Les. I've heard every coach since 2000. That's when I joined Rotary.
0: Mm-hmm.
7: And some I've enjoyed more than others.
0: Mm-hmm.
7: I really, really enjoyed listening to Lane Kiffin talk eloquently. And he gave a 30-minute presentation, said tremendous amount without ever saying a specific thing about anything.
0: I know. That part amazed me, too.
7: It was beautiful. I mean, he was so good. Because we've had coaches in the past, Les Miles rambling on about his vacation in Pennsylvania and Ohio. And
0: which is awesome because it's folksy. It's Les.
7: Yes,
0: we all understand who Les was.
7: We'd already been through years of him up there.
0: Right.
7: And so, you know, yeah, that was fine. But having this Lane first time out was such a breath of fresh air compared to the last several years. And I just really, really enjoyed it.
0: So my first year in Rotary was your year as president, which meant the COVID year.
7: Yes.
0: Which meant Coach Ogeron was in the Zoom room.
7: Yes.
0: And we had the coach via Zoom or whatever platform it was.
7: StreamYard.
0: StreamYard, okay.
7: I know. It was on Facebook Live.
0: Zoom is a verb like Coke or Kleenex.
7: It was a virtual interview. I didn't get to be at the podium in front of the Tiger Stadium.
0: But the first time he was rattling off names of all the players, and I'm like, Podamski's holding cue cards on the other side. He's got to be. And then the next year, once it was back where back in person and whatnot, when he's doing it at the podium, I'm like, no, this is genuinely who he is.
7: Yeah.
0: And that turned out to be his last year. But nonetheless, you got the feel that he's a people person, a relationship person. And when we talk about proper fit and whatnot, that is a big part of who we are.
7: Oh, yeah.
0: So I was very,
7: loved it. Loved
0: very
7: it.
0: Impressed. And it wasn't so much about what he said, but the tone.

0: own of what he felt was important.
1: Yeah.
0: So we've got a lot of ground to cover on Cup of Tech Gumbo this morning. I want to start off at a different university. I want to start off with the Sun Devils of Arizona State University. They are creating a new undergraduate degree, a Bachelor's of Arts in Content Creation.
1: That's right. You know, so mom, dad out there, when your kid comes in and says, hey, I'm going to be a YouTuber for my career.
0: Mm-hmm.
1: Okay, well, when you're sitting there, well, get a college degree first. Okay, well, now they can go get a college degree in content creation.
0: Mm-hmm.
1: It's in the School of Journalism.
0: Mm-hmm.
1: And, you know, it's going to teach students how to do storytelling.
0: Yep.
1: How to create content, how to set up a podcast studio, the equipment you're going to need, how you're going to, you know, do, you know, video, how you, the proper way to do video,
0: mm-hmm.
1: you know, the different tools that you're going to need. This is a tremendous thing. Social media is not going away. It's changing a lot, mm-hmm. but you're still going to need content creators.
0: Mm-hmm.
1: And this is a great idea that I think you're going to see at a lot more universities before very long, because you don't just have to go be a YouTuber after this. You can get into PR. You can get into marketing. You can get into a lot of different avenues that are regular paying jobs, not just an influencer, if you will.
0: All right, so when I first saw the headline, my initial reaction was to be the grumpy old man and crap all over it. And then as I read the story, I got more and more warm to it. And coming up the other end, I actually love this story. I love the concept. I love the idea for a couple of different reasons. Let's start with this one. How about when was the last time a four-year university adapted to the world rather than expecting the world to adapt to them? That doesn't happen very often.
1: No.
0: So that's part of it.
1: Love that.
0: You now have a new degree for a new world, right? Number two, I hate the word influencer so much. We're influenced by so many different things in life. A 30-second reel is not going to change my mind on much of anything. Commercials can change my mind. But like, as far as an influencer is concerned, I need to know who you are and what credentials you have in the field that you have for me to buy your product. I will drink Gatorade because Michael Jordan does. Because that's a guy who sweats on TV. He probably knows a thing or two about that. I'll wear the shoes that he sells because he knows a thing or two about putting a pounding on shoes as well. So he's an influencer. Right, I'm dialing back to the 90s. Shut up. I get it. But like, he's an influencer on that front because he endorses products that you know he knows a few things about. The term influencer it's so overused, it's so overhyped.
1: That's why I like the fact that they use the term content creation.
0: Yes.
1: Because it's about content.
0: Yes.
1: When you provide really good content, mm-hmm. people want to listen.
0: Mm-hmm.
1: And, you know, that's why your show is so popular. That's why our show has been around for 12 years. Because we give good content. We make the things we talk about interesting because it's interesting to us.
0: Right.
1: Like a story like this. I mean, this, if you just looked at the headline, you think, oh, great, it goes into... No, it's a good thing because you're taking these young people who are about to start their careers, you're giving them an education into how to make their careers, their lives better. Mm-hmm. Don't just go out and try and be a YouTuber and talk to people on the street with not knowing what you're doing. But if you've got an idea and you can tell a good story
0: right.
1: in a way that people are going to be interested and they're going to come back and want to hear it again and hear you again and hear you again, now you are a content creator.
0: Yes. And the other part of influencer, when that term comes up, it makes it sound like somebody's flying solo. This content creation degree is going to serve more corporations than it is individual influencepreneurs out there. Because what company doesn't have a social media person right now?
1: Absolutely.
0: And who has just grabbed somebody from marketing and slapped them on social media when they have no idea where to go or how to get there? We're going to pick up the conversation right after that, where you talk about marketing. How about the Matherne's Rewards app when it comes to self-marketing? By the way, Totino's pizzas are 99 cents at Matherne's this week.

0: I love that. It's not that much of a discount. 99 cents. 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Anyway, 99 cents, it's the number one deal of the week this week. 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
11: Look for a full closure of France Street in front of the Bally's Hotel at 6 a.m. to 6 p.m. daily. Also, LA 16 closed at the I-12 interchange. That's expected to continue through approximately August the 5th for ongoing bridge repair. No major accidents or breakdowns on I-10 or I-12. Just a bit more traffic volume as we move along this morning. I'm Ray Romero.
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14: Second quarter profit benefiting from wartime fossil fuel prices. The London listed company posted adjusted earnings of roughly $9.8 billion for the April to June period. That comfortably beats analyst expectations of nearly $8.8 billion. It marks Shell's best quarterly result since the second quarter of 2022. China's Commerce Ministry says the FCC has repeatedly ignored Beijing's restrained stance on product bans, threatening retaliation. The U.S. agency this week restricted new imports of foreign-made humanoids due to cybersecurity risks. Rolls-Royce shares jumped 4% after the company hiked its full-year profit and cash flow guidance after strong earnings for the first half of the year. The company posted underlying operating profit of $3.3 billion for the first 6 months of the year, which is up 46% from a year earlier. Futures are moderately higher as tensions flare up in the Middle East. Dow futures up by more than 200 points. NASDAQ futures up by more than 300 points. That's your money now.
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0: P. Mornings with Brian Haldane and Roland right along. We're about 10 minutes from Wheels Up out of the Baton Rouge Metro Airport for your daily flight to Reagan National in Washington, D.C. I love this flight so much because it comes back same day. It's round trip in the same day. Don't even have to book a hotel room. Think about that when you're filling out your expense reports. Now, hey, look, if you want to stay overnight, sure, there's another one tomorrow. But if you want to get your business done in our nation's capital and get back home again, if you need to fly out to Capitol Hill, sit down on the Senate and plead the Fifth 111 times, you can come home same night and cry yourself to sleep in your own bed. What? Oh, that was out too soon?
1: That's terrible, Brian.
0: I'm sorry.
1: Dr. Fauci.
0: FlyBTR.com. Back to Cup of Tech Gumbo. Gonna regret that one later. Back to Cup of Tech Gumbo.
2: That's content, though.
0: Well, yeah.
2: Good content.
0: Sure.
2: Humor. It's interesting. It's on point for the news of the day.
0: He looked like he was going to cry the whole time.
1: Yes.
2: He was not a happy person.
0: Hey, how close to science fiction are we?
2: Oh, we're there. We're probably past that point of no return, actually.
0: Mm. Okay, so when it comes to AI and where it's headed next, the whole Skynet world is coming to life. But at least if we keep the AI off of the internet, self-contained with its own little cage, it's not going to break out, right?
2: Well, you would think. So about a week ago, OpenAI is testing their newest version of their LLM, ChatGPT 5.6 Sol. And it was in a sandbox environment. Sandbox environment means it's contained. It can't get out and go do other things. It can't get to other computers, other networks. It's a very closed environment. And OpenAI brought in another company called Hugging Face.
0: Hugging Face?
2: That's the name of the company. I didn't name it. It's,
0: sure, why not?
2: I'm just bringing the news to you. Mm-hmm. And Hugging Face is a software company. They created some test to see just how well this new LLM was going to do. And ChatGPT 5.6 Sol decided, instead of working through the problems, it decided to break out of the sandbox, which no one thought it could do, but it did. And it found a way to the internet. Once it got to the internet, then it found its way to the Hugging Face network. And then it hacked its way through the Hugging Face network. And it got to the Hugging Face network servers and found the answers to the problem that it was being asked to solve. So instead of working through the problem, the analogy that my son used on the show, instead of the student doing the homework, mm-hmm, and then taking the test, it broke into the teacher's house and stole the homework, stole the answer key, and went back and did the test that way.
0: Just like Animal House. How did Sol, is it Sol or Sol? S-O-L. It's spelled, yes, S-O-L, S-O-L, like son. S-O-L. So better call Sol, or maybe it's Sol with a capital S, hashtag Tower of Power.
2: It's like another day on Mars.
0: Yes. Nice. How did it know there was an internet? That was my first question.
2: I don't know. This,
0: awesome.
2: But this is...
0: Those are the answers you're looking for right there. It's
2: I don't think the people at OpenAI know either.
0: Right.
2: The fact that this LLM broke out, it knew that it needed to break out of this confined, you know, space, mm-hmm, to go hack through another network to get the answers.
0: So I have so many problems with this because, number one, yeah, how did it know there was an internet? Number two, why would you build this on a network that's also connected to the internet, even if the AI is not?
2: That's how LLMs work. I mean, LLMs, just because I have Claude running on my computer, I have the downloaded version, I'm not doing the processing on my computer. I'm storing the files here, but everything happens in all the data centers wherever around the world.
0: Mm-hmm.
2: And that's what, you know, when ChatGPT 5.6 is working, it's working in data centers. It's not running on the local computer there. And so it is connected to the internet, mm-hmm. but it was supposedly confined so that it didn't know that there was a real internet out there beyond just what it was able to do. And then it just went nuts. It went out in the wild. And, you know, there's because of this, a Republican and a Democrat in the House of Representatives filed a bill, the AI Kill Switch Act.
0: Because that's going to work.
2: Because they don't understand things work.
0: I get that.
2: I mean, that's just like saying, oh, we're going to put a kill switch on the internet, because there is no such thing.
0: Right. It's not just not understanding it. It's not having the humility to admit you don't understand it.
2: Yeah.
0: That's the part that bothers me.
2: It's so frightening. And
0: I guess I want to go back to what is the definition of a sandbox? Because while...
2: A sandbox is a virtual environment that is contained, a contained virtual environment that you can run a program, so it does not expose other devices on your network.
0: Right. But I mean, it doesn't matter how deep the pit is, you know, even the son of Ra's al Ghul can get out of the pit. Dark Knight Rises reference. Like, you could think you're disconnected, but you're going to, as long as you allow the possibility for there to be a connection.
2: And we read multiple articles about this, mm-hmm. and tried to find out as much information as we could. Even OpenAI released a statement, you know, saying, "Hey, look, we screwed up."
0: Yeah,
2: and you know they were admitting that, you know, part of the investigation, we were implementing strict controls on the infrastructure. And yet it outsmarted us.
0: We're living science fiction right now. Ugh. 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Haggai Davis, and we're off next week because yep. I'm on the road. Nope. So, but Tech Gumbo, Cup of Tech Gumbo, roughly this time every Thursday. We'll
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3: From ABC News. I'm Sherry Preston. Another night of missiles fired from U.S. forces into Iran and from Iran toward bases housing U.S. troops. ABC's Karen Waugh says the American strikes came after a six-day lull in fighting.
5: There's growing concern that the war is expanding. Reported drone strikes hit two ships at a port in Egypt, including a U.S.-owned tanker. And now a report from Reuters saying China could be sending Iran shoulder-fired missiles. China denies the report.
3: In an exclusive interview with ABC's Lindsay Davis, Israeli Prime Minister Benjamin Netanyahu said he didn't think the clogged Strait of Hormuz would be a problem for long.
6: I don't think the straits are going to be that powerful a leverage, because people will move the energy pipelines out of the straits to the Red Sea, from there to Israel and the Mediterranean. We can unblock this choke point, and we will.
3: Oil is trading higher once again, though, and the markets are looking toward a higher opening following the Dow's worst day in more than a year.
7: As the conflict deepens, so has Americans' frustrations with the war. A new Quinnipiac poll finds that 66% of Americans say the war is not worth fighting. At the White House, the president asked if he would always respond to an Iranian strike.
8: Will I always hit back?
9: Yes.
8: Pretty much.
3: That's ABC's Rachel Scott at the White House. Russian attacks across Ukraine overnight, killing at least 8 people and wounding dozens of others, officials say, with the heaviest casualties and aftermath reported in the eastern regions of Dnipro and Lviv. The death toll from the earthquake in southern Japan believed to be about 34 people. Time running out to find survivors. There have been more than 250 aftershocks since the original magnitude 7.1 tremor. It's a big day for tech stocks. Both Apple and Amazon report earnings after the closing bell. This is also Tim Cook's last earning call as the CEO of Apple. You're listening to ABC News.

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3: Traveling I-10, Prairieville to Highland Road, that's 5 minutes, 12 ahead from Highland and up to the bridge. We do have some heavier backups on I-12 now. We're going to clock that at about 18 minutes, traveling between Jubin and the 10-12 split. But so far this morning, we've been fortunate on the accident front. Nothing major working into and out of the capital city area. I'm Ray Romero.
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It is still going to feel plenty hot today. High temperatures reaching into the middle 90s. We got another heat advisory that has been issued, so this feels like temperatures will get to near 108 degrees, maybe even slightly above that. Now, the big pattern change and the big change to our forecast is that we're going to start to introduce some storms out there. Isolated storms will be possible this afternoon and evening, and a similar pattern will be true on Friday, but not everyone is going to get wet with these storms. I'm meteorologist Baylen Rogers with your Storm Station forecast, WBRZ Channel 2.

0: Talk 107.3 FM, WBRP, Mornings with Brian Haldane, rolling right along. Hour 2 coming your way right now. Brian here with you, Bree Lynn producing. Starting off your 7 o'clock hour at 80 degrees in downtown Baton Rouge as we broadcast live from the 180 Pros studio. 180 Pros, not your IT provider, your IT partner. Got a busy hour this hour. Our coroner, Dr. Bo Clark, is going to be on the hotline in our next segment. Also this hour, we got Crime Stoppers coming your way. I believe we check in with the folks from iCare today. I'm about 90% sure of that. We'll find out later on. Right now, though, we start you off with top stories and trending.
1: Let's find out what you might have missed overnight.
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1: Number 5.
0: Scenic Highway is about to get a little love. An $8 million renovation project along Scenic is set to begin construction, with the city parish hoping that investment will bring long-term change to the area. In fact, Anthony Kenny, the District 2 councilman, said, residents have been waiting for this. When you improve lighting, when you improve walkability, when you improve the road itself, you see investment in the community spark more investment in the community. The stretch of Scenic Highway that we're talking about here has been on the renovation list since 2020. Now that they're getting started, they should be done by the end of next year.
1: Number 4.
0: As of numbers released yesterday, Louisiana has 100 recorded cases of cyclosporiasis this year. According to our state's Department of Health, the number of hospitalizations remains at 6 for the parasite. And by the way, that number hasn't changed from week to week, and there still have been no fatalities.
1: Number 3.
0: Louisiana Supreme Court has recused Chief Justice John Weimer from a major case involving Scott Crichton, a former colleague, following a heated exchange between the two that reignited a previous feud.
1: Number 2.
0: Sad story out of Miami. Former LSU wide receiver Demetrius Byrd. Remember that touchdown against Auburn? Back of the end zone, D-Byrd. Demetrius Byrd has been arrested in Miami Beach, Florida, after allegedly threatening a man at knife point on a bus. Byrd, who was a Tiger from 07 to 09, is accused of getting into an argument with another passenger on a bus before pulling out a multi-tool from his pocket, opening the knife blade and shouting, "Who wants to die?" Byrd's saga has been, it's been sad along the way. He was in a terrible, terrible car accident after LSU that ended what could have been a possible NFL career. He's been a really wonderful guy. I remember doing a celebrity bowling event with Demetrius Byrd. The first time the bowlers came to town, and he couldn't have been more of a delight the whole night to see this kind of turn This turn of events, there's not a nice way to say this, but I'm willing to wager that one day we're going to find out he's got CTE. That level of volatility is just, it's scary.
1: Number 1.
0: The organizers of the recall against Sid Edwards have turned their petition in. They needed just shy of 50,000 verified names to trigger a recall election. How close did they get? 2,921. I mean, you only missed by 47,100. By the way, those 2,921 names are unverified, so we have no idea if Porky Pig and Mickey Mouse signed the petition.
1: Those are your top stories. It's time to see what's trending.
4: Well, top
0: 2,921. I'm sorry. It was such a stupid idea. And by the way, there's all

0: also recall petitions out there for Governor Landry and A.G. Merle as well. So they're on the clock for those, too. But the organizers of the petition said, this fight ain't over. They're not done yet. And I'm like, what? Well, you really didn't get started. So I guess not.
1: Oh, boy.
0: Yeah.
1: Dr. Anthony Fauci on Wednesday invoked the Fifth Amendment 111 times and declined to answer questions from senators about his handling of the COVID-19 pandemic.
0: Yeah. I'm not a fan of Dr. Fauci. I'm just not. I know.
1: Oh, man.
0: Look, at the beginning of the pandemic, there were a lot of people that were just amazed by his ability to manage things. But as time grew on, you could tell the megalomania was taking over. If he went more than a couple weeks without being on TV constantly, all of a sudden the pandemic got worse. There were new alarms going off. And I'm not saying he was like inventing variants and whatnot, because those things are very, very real. But like it didn't change the story from day to day. It just, hey, let's reset all the alarms now, put everybody back under, you know, mental lockdown again so that I can be on TV more. Once the megalomania kicked in, I was just so done with him. I have very, very little empathy for, like, like we said last hour, he looked like he was going to cry up
1: there. I know. And he, at certain points, just put his head down and couldn't even look.
0: I know.
1: I'm like, damn.
0: Now, by the way, on that same note, separate story, though, I have no love for grandstanding, even when it's my own party.
1: That was unacceptable.
0: Right. That is not the forum for it. You are the U.S. Senate. You are the most august body in the nation, if not the world. This is not grandstanding, dropping F-bombs. This is not.
1: Oh, I know.
0: Not the forum for it. It just ask questions. If you don't get answers, you don't get answers. But just ask the questions and move on. You are there for an investigative purpose, not a social media purpose.
1: Right. The way they berated him for social content, because that's what it was.
0: It's theater.
1: Yeah.
0: I don't need the theater. I want the Senate.
1: Yeah. Are deposits sexy again? That's what Scott Godin of Currency Bank told the Daily Report.
0: Love this story. This isn't a trending story so much as far as like going viral online. This is a trending story in the business world, because if our deposits are what's... And by the way, the Daily Report, yesterday morning's Daily Report has the story. And Scott basically said a few years ago, money was cheap, so loans were all the craze, right? Well, now money's more expensive, so deposits are all the craze.
1: Here's
0: the repercussion of that, though. Here's, you know, the unintended consequence, if you will, is if deposits are sexy, then my money is valuable to the bank. And
1: that's
0: if my money is valuable to the bank, if they're going
1: to
0: value my money, they're going to value me as a customer. So my worth is now in demand. Your worth as a customer is now in demand. That's the part that I think is the sexiness of this, is the appeal of your money and mine. That's just, yeah. we are worth more today because of the value of our money. I mean, not worth more monetarily, but worth more as, you know, as dollars get more scarce.
1: Right. I know. Invoking the shark alligator rule. Last weekend, 22-year-old Ja'Cory High fought off a shark in Daytona Beach, Florida. This is heartbreaking, but here's the deal. It was while he was getting his pregnant fiance to safety. Good for him. The shark was only 4 foot long, but caused severe damage to High's leg.
0: So we don't know what kind of shark it was, but a 4 foot shark can do some damage. I mean, that'll chew up your leg pretty good. So he had tons of damage to tendons and whatnot, tore up his calf real good, tore up his ankle real good.
1: Ouch.
0: And they tore up his arm as well as he was trying to fight the shark off. But, as he was exiting the water, he was like, the blood was just everywhere. So, in reading the story, a 4 foot black tip can do you some damage.
1: I know.
0: I mean, the 4 foot, so if that's a great white, it's never going to be that close to shore as a 4 footer, because he was waist deep. So, but there's some sharks that'll do some good old chomping.
1: But he threw himself in front of his fiance.
0: Oh, yeah.
1: And got her to safety.
0: Yeah.
1: And so he's a hero on that front.
0: By the way, as Shark Week continues, did you watch any Shark Week last night?
1: I did not.
0: Okay.
1: Alien, I DVR'd a ton.
0: So alien sharks.
1: Huh?
0: So every year for Shark Week, they'll have like stories about great whites, and because they're the biggest, baddest apex predators. You know, we talked with Kendall about Kendall Burnet about the Makos, which I absolutely love. But they'll do one episode of alien sharks every year where they look for new weird species of

0: sharks.
1: Oh.
0: They were in Venice, Louisiana.
1: Oh.
0: Hanging around oil rigs, looking for a bonnethead shark.
1: So a new unique shark mm-hmm. is, oh.
0: So they found a bonnethead around like an oil rig off the coast of Venice. Bonnethead shark is like a smaller version of a hammerhead.
1: Oh.
0: So the hammerhead has the two yes. sides come out the head like a
1: how
0: hammer.
1: How
0: a bonnethead is more rounded and then circles back in.
1: Now, is that a new species or
0: no,
1: just...
0: No, it's not new. It's endangered, but it's not okay. It's not new. It's just very, very rare.
1: Wow.
0: So, yeah, they
1: that's
0: found
1: fascinating.
0: One. They found one and caught one, and then they had a crawfish boil on a floating picnic table. Yeah.
1: Probably not, but...
0: If you see the replay of the show, if you see alien sharks later on the Shark Week, I would recommend checking it out. It was worthwhile for the information, yeah. And then you just roll your eyes when they have the... So what they were trying to do was get away from the oil rig and closer in a shore so they could catch one. So they did a crawfish boil on a floating picnic table, and then they were just throwing the shells in the water trying to attract the shark. Now, I don't know why that would attract a shark, because it's nothing but cayenne pepper
1: right.
0: at that point. So they're like, yeah, we have the carcasses of these boars, of the shrimp and crawfish that were thrown in the water to attract them. By the time it's gone through a boil, it's
1: yeah.
0: nothing but chitin and cayenne.
1: Let's throw some boil in there, some seasonings,
0: right.
1: some black pepper.
0: Right.
1: Some-
0: just, yeah. Anyway, it was a good episode. Ooh, we're running long here. Do need to remind you about ExxonMobil. Been in our backyard for 115 years. Looking for 115 more. How do you do that? How do you take, you know, the level of employment, responsibility, all of it, and move it into the next 115 years? Well, you do so by adapting to what the world needs. And trends in the world right now mean that future is going to involve carbon capture. When that future involves carbon capture, how do you implement it for the same levels of safety that you have over the years? They've built a website to talk about it, aboutlaccs.com, aboutlaccs.com. 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
5: It remains a really light drive throughout the Baton Rouge area. The trip in on I-12 is just 13 minutes from Jubin to the 1012 split, westbound I-10, Prairieville to Highland, 5 minutes, and 12 ahead of that, Highland to the bridge on LA-1, Addis to the I-10 on-ramp. Look for 10-minute drive there. No real problem spots into and out of the area for the moment. I'm Ray Romero.
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13, Talk 107.3 FM, WBRP, Mornings with Brian Haldane, rolling right along. Yesterday during Legally Served, we talked about the Nolan Wells case out of Mississippi, as a lot of the nation's been talking about that, and realized, you know what, there's still a lot of unanswered questions, so

0: Got a two-part interview here. We're going to do this in two different segments. Or not two different segments, but two different pieces of the same segment. Wanted to reach out to our coroner, Dr. Bo Clark, to see what we can learn. Obviously, he can't talk about this case specifically because it's not his. It's nowhere near us. But also wanted to check in on a few other things as well. Dr. Clark, how are you this morning?
1: I'm doing well, thanks.
0: I appreciate you hopping on board. Before we get to the Nolan Well, well, not the Nolan Well stuff, but I want to ask you about the nature of autopsies and whatnot. Before we get to any of that, though, I feel like we're hearing fewer stories about fentanyl these days. Are we getting somewhere in this battle?
1: Yeah, so, you know, I always have said that there's been a three-pronged approach to the battle on fentanyl. And the last part of that was closing the southern border because we knew that's where the influx of fentanyl was coming from. And over the course of the last year, year and a half, that has been done. So we've seen a drastic reduction in numbers. To date, this year, we have 48 confirmed overdoses. And so if we keep on this trajectory, there's the potential for us to have a double-digit year, which we probably have not seen in over a decade. It's been triple-digit years in the past. So, you know, obviously, I think we're moving in an excellent direction. We'd like to see that number get to zero, of course. But it seems we're on the downside of the curve.
0: Now, we would love to see that number get to zero, but not as it is a second-place finisher to another more dangerous drug. Is there something replacing fentanyl out there?
1: We have not seen anything specifically replace fentanyl at the level that fentanyl had plagued the country.
0: Okay.
1: Of course, we're always looking for it, and we keep in close contact with our toxicology partners, the forensic laboratories, to see if they see a trend that might be occurring in another part of the country that we need to be aware of here. But we have not seen something of that nature.
0: Okay, I apologize in advance if I'm mispronouncing this, but I've seen a couple of stories about, is it nitazenes?
1: Yeah, so there'll be some other things that have come out even during the fentanyl crisis, but nowhere to the level that fentanyl was the culprit.
0: We're talking with our coroner, Dr. Bo Clark. So if we're actually getting a hold of the fentanyl crisis, I mean, is zero a possibility? I mean, it's pie in the sky, but isn't even possible on the radar?
1: Well, I think you have to hope that it is possible. But, you know, I mean, certainly from a reality standpoint, there will likely always be a level of overdose that occurs in any community. You just hope that number is as possible.
0: We got our coroner, Dr. Bo Clark, on with us. All right, so I know that you're not going to be able to answer questions directly about Nolan Wells, but there's no way I don't have you as a resource and not call on you as a resource to talk about this case, because the rest of the nation's talking about this case as well. So let's walk through a couple of the basic premises that we're all dealing with as consumers of news. I want to start with this. We are now on July 30th, his body was found on July 6th. Walk me through the process of an autopsy. How long does it take, and how long does it take to be able to report results?
1: So there's a lot of misconceptions about the time frame, likely because people watch a lot of Netflix documentaries and so forth and think things happen kind of at commercial break, as I always say. Obviously, that's not realistic in the case. But an autopsy is a medical procedure. And it's got varying parts. So, for example, once we receive the decedent, the body at our facility, the autopsy, when it begins, we do an overall examination externally of the body, documenting things that are normal, documenting things that are abnormal. This is very tedious. We take photographic evidence. We take any other kinds of evidence that is physical evidence that might be present on the body. And then we clean the body off because sometimes, you know, dirt, dried blood, things of that nature can obscure what we see. Mm-hmm. And then we repeat the whole external process again now that the body has been cleaned. And so that is a very tedious and meticulous process. Then we go from there to doing what's called an internal examination, where we actually cut the body open. We go through very meticulously each of the organ systems, looking for both abnormal things and normal things. And in doing such, it allows us to, you know, not only photograph it, we might take tissue samples at that point, which is little small pieces of tissue to be used later. And then those organs are then returned to the body. And then we're done with that part of the autopsy. There are many, many things that happen after that. For example, one might be we take

0: blood, urine, and other bodily fluids and send that to a toxicology laboratory so that they can do their analysis. That may take several weeks to several months, depending on what we're looking for. The most common toxicologic analysis we do is something called drugs of abuse. That's a panel that includes things like fentanyl and so forth and so on. But if we're looking for something very obscure and very particular in a poisoning scenario, that test may take months to get done. So we're waiting on those results. While we're waiting on those results, we'll take those little pieces of tissue from the different organ systems. We'll have them processed onto microscopic slides. That takes some time for that to take place. The slides will then be returned to us, and our pathologists will look at them underneath the microscope and, again, making that analysis of things that are both normal and abnormal. And then finally, once all that information is put together, one of the other pieces is if there was any medical intervention at any time during this process, say the person had been in the hospital. And so we will review thousands upon thousands of medical documents. And so after all that is accumulated, then we're able to come to our conclusion of what the cause of death is. And then a report has to be generated. So we're looking at many, many, many months for all this to take place, depending on the complexity of the case. Sometimes we can come to the conclusion of the cause of death if it's very evident at step one, which would be if it was a gunshot wound to the head.
1: Right.
0: Then obviously you can see that right away. Other times things are mysteries, right? And other times we have to rule things in and rule things out before we're willing to make a determination. So when you see something, for example, in this case, when they say it's pending further investigation, it just means they're waiting on other data. And they don't want to make a call that it's one thing without making sure it's not another. And so that's why you'll see things last, 6 months, a year in a complex case to get to a final conclusion.
1: Are certain causes of death are they more difficult to ascertain? Hey, let me just ask you this straight up. How hard is it to tell if somebody drowned?
0: So it is not as easy as them being shot.
1: Right.
0: For example, in that case, you're going to look at not only the drowning, but the things that precipitate the drowning. You might say, was the person the subject of blunt force injuries, meaning they got hit in the head, mm-hmm. and then they fell in the water? You know, there's all these parameters that may surround that. And to finally get to a conclusion of drowning, you're going to get to a point where you're looking at microscopically what the lung tissues look like. You know, how have they been damaged as a result of water and air trapping and so forth. So, and then you've got a whole other component that's related to that in this specific example of drowning. Was it accidental or was it purposeful? And so sometimes that is evident through physical things we find, physical evidence. Mm-hmm. Other times we have to work with law enforcement partners and the interviews they have with other people to say, hey, this is what I witnessed happen, because there may not be a physical sign of whether it was purposeful or accidental.
1: Talk about that blood. Oh, we're talking to our coroner, Dr. Bo Clark, a little bit about the process of an autopsy and what can and can't be determined. Talking about that blunt force trauma for just a quick second, Doc, and is there a way to determine if, like, someone has blunt force trauma? Is there a way to determine if it happened, and we're just going to use the scenario of, like, let's say someone was sucked into a current and hit their head on a rock underwater versus being hit with a tire iron before going underwater? Is there a way to tell the difference between those two things?
0: Sometimes. The reason I say sometimes, it will be dependent upon who witnessed the facts and the stories that's related to the witnessing of the facts.
1: Mm-hmm.
0: But it also might be dependent upon the physical evidence that's present.
1: Right.
0: For example, we have had cases where a person has been struck with a particular instrument, and we are able to take a replica of that instrument and match it to the trauma that we see on the body. That is not always the case. Sometimes you can get hit by an instrument and it looks the same as getting your head hit by a rock, right? Did your head hit the rock or did the rock hit your head would be the question.
1: Right.
0: And so sometimes that can't be determined, unfortunately. So we're limited to the science that we have. So, and that's the best guess and the best scenario, scientifically, in the conclusion we're going to come to.
1: All right, this last one is probably where the most misconceptions come from, but and I apologize for the bluntness of the way or the rudimentary way in which I ask it, but if my wife could pee on a stick and tell within 15 minutes that she's pregnant, and I could blow in a tube and a cop could tell me if I'm drunk, why does toxicology take so long?
0: because those are both qualitative toxicologies. They're positives or negatives. We're using something called quantitative toxicology. So not only when there's, you know, the pregnancy example is a perfect example. You urinate on a stick, and if you have enough hormone in your urine, it'll turn the stick a certain color, and that says it's positive, meaning you're pregnant. We could also do a similar pregnancy test through your blood. Mm-hmm. We run it through an analyzer, and we actually get a number that tells us how far along pregnant you are. And that number could be 1,500. The number could be 15,000. And that would give us clues to the amount of hormone that's being produced to tell us the length of that pregnancy. So toxicology in the simple format is that way. In science, scientific forensic evaluations, we are 99% of the time using quantitative toxicology. Therefore, the process is longer.
1: And it's the actual process that's longer, not just the getting to it.
0: No. I mean, we pull blood, we put it in tubes, we send it to the laboratory, and then they process through that. And they're probably doing hundreds of thousands of these cases a week. Mm-hmm. Because there's two forensic toxicology laboratories in the United States, and they are receiving samples from every corner of the country.
1: So I guess that's where an added piece of confusion would come in. When you have a case of this nature and all eyes in the nation are looking at this one case, why wouldn't they move that to the front of the line?
0: They do, but the front of the line isn't necessarily as fast as you think it is.
1: Okay. Good stuff across the board. He's coroner, Dr. Bo Clark. Look, I know talking about a specific case, I did my best to make sure we weren't talking about a specific case while lending some information towards that case. I appreciate your information and your insight.
0: Yeah, no problem. I mean, it's probably an easier case for me to talk about because I'm not involved in it. Of course, the things that I would talk about would be only speculative because I have zero information about the specifics.
1: Well, yeah, and that is an important point on that, is that we're not going to take a one-to-one, you know, oh, Dr. Clark said this, so it has to be that. But it's, I'm trying not to armchair quarterback the officials in Mississippi.
0: Sure, you know.
1: Yeah, well, we always appreciate the time. Thank you so much.
0: Hey, have a great day. Take care.
1: You do the same. That's coroner Dr. Bo Clark. We're blowing right past ABC News. We're going to get your local news in just a quick second. Do need to remind you about NeuroJust. 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

0: that affects mood. It's also FDA approved. And also, if you've tried the antidepressant route, the folks at NeuroJust are going to go to battle for you to make sure that your insurance is picking up the tab. They will turn over every rock to make sure that that is happening. And, oh, by the way, from start to finish throughout the process, you are the focus here. Getting you back on the right track is the focus here. 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Local news, traffic, weather. We got eye care in the house next.
1: I'm Jean Burns in the Talk 107.3 Baton Rouge Newsroom. Louisiana ranks second to none in year-over-year growth in one job sector right now. Here's Andrew Greenstein.
2: Relvin Owens, the CEO of Louisiana Associated General Contractors, says over the last 12 months, every major metropolitan area saw growth in the construction sector.
3: It's about a 22% increase, and that puts us as number one in the country and then number three in the country as far as actual jobs.
2: Owen says data centers are fueling much of that construction, not only the massive Meta data center in Richland Parish, but also Amazon in Shreveport and Hut 8 near St. Francisville. Owens also noted projects in the industrial sector, including the Hyundai steel plant in Ascension Parish. I'm Andrew Greenstein.
1: Louisiana ranks the worst state in the nation for the second year in a row. That's according to the latest U.S. News and World Report. The annual report placed Louisiana 50th overall among all 50 states. Rounding out the bottom three states were Alaska at number 49 and Mississippi at 48. New research has found that the combination of CBD and THC significantly reduces agitation for people with dementia who are at the end of their lives. Dr. Jeff Keller of LSU's Pennington Biomedical Research Center is one of the principal investigators of the clinical trial.
4: The findings from our current study are sufficient and should lead to individuals talking to their doctors about the potential use of THC to manage agitation.
1: Keller says 9 of every 10 study participants showed overall improvement in target symptoms from the THC-CBD combination. The Saints kicked off training camp yesterday. Prairieville native and former LSU safety Justin Reed is entering his second season in New Orleans. He says he remembers coming to Saints games as a kid when it felt like a parade inside the Superdome and hopes winning will bring that feeling back this season.
5: It didn't remind me of my childhood, and I wanted to look like what it looked like for me when I was a kid. So that kids today can have that memory and they want to keep pushing it forward.
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7: We have a road project rolling out on Hooper Road this morning, alternating lane closures eastbound Hooper between Cypress and McClellan. That's going to continue until about 4:30 this afternoon. No big problem spots on the board currently. We do have some patchy delay on the I-12 approach in particular, but nothing that's going to hold you up for very long. I-10 is moving nicely both directions into and out of the Baton Rouge area. I'm Ray Romero.
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0: Going to feel plenty hot today. High temperatures reaching into the middle 90s. We got another heat advisory that has been issued, so this feels like temperatures will get to near 108 degrees, maybe even slightly above that. Now, the big pattern change and the big change to our forecast is that we're going to start to introduce some storms out there. Isolated storms will be possible this afternoon and evening, and a similar pattern will be true on Friday, but not everyone is going to get wet with these storms. I'm meteorologist Baylen Rogers with your Storm Station forecast, WBRZ. Channel 2.
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0: WBRP. Mornings with Brian Haldane ruling right along. It is just about time. Well, it is time for Crime Stoppers. Let's roll.
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0: It is time for Crime Stoppers. We welcome Aaron Bradford back to the show, the director of the Eye Care Prevention Program. Aaron, welcome back.
6: Thank you.
0: Glad to have you in. School's just around the corner, so
6: yes, it is
0: time for the refresher course, if you will. In fact, let's start off there. For those that are unfamiliar, let's just a general overview. What's Eye Care?
6: Eye Care is a substance use and abuse prevention program. Mm-hmm. We talk about, you know, all the substances, but we also talk about alcohol and violence. So we are a prevention program embedded in East Baton Rouge Parish.
0: How long have you been around?
6: Ooh, 13 years in Eye Care. Yeah.
0: Okay.
6: Yeah. Eye Care has been around for 40 plus years.
0: Oh,
6: way
0: my.
6: Before okay. I was here, but yes, 40 plus years.
0: Eye Care's been around. Here in Baton Rouge, it's been around that long?
6: Been around in East Baton Rouge Parish.
0: The prevention education is a big part of this. So why is prevention education so important for students, and not just students, but the families and the community as a whole?
6: It really just equips, you know, people in general with knowledge to support, you know, just making healthy decisions. Mm-hmm. And I think that's important because it helps us to understand what's going on before crises, like, actually occurs. Mm-hmm. And that's with people in general, but in the community as well. What can we do to help to prevent some of the things that are going on around substance use, around violence? So that's our take on it.
0: So yeah. There's such a duality here, because when it comes to violence, the "if you see something, say something" mantra is so important. If you see a gun in a backpack, if you see someone who is, like, constantly getting bullied, that sort of thing, speaking up is one thing. The substance part of this, the substance abuse part of this, is a little bit different, because there's always been a different take that they're not hurting someone else, they're hurting themselves. So there's a want to be on the sidelines.
6: Right. I think that people need to understand, like, those things sometimes, most of the time, work hand in hand. Mm-hmm. Where there is substance use, a lot of times there's violence. And so those things are sometimes working hand in hand. But I think it all boils down to just the mental wellness of people in general. Yeah. And so that's kind of our promotion this year, is to, let's talk about wellness. Let's talk about what that is. What does that look like? And so as we go into this new school year, you know, one of our big pushes with students is, if you're not okay, say something. Mm-hmm. So not just saying something about the things you're seeing happening on campuses maybe that aren't right. Say something when you don't feel okay. Say something when you're not okay and you need help. Speak up and say that.
0: So hard. I mean, it's so easy to say, but it's so hard to do.
6: It is.
0: On different levels as well.
6: It is.
0: As kids are getting back into school, they're getting back into school on the elementary level, the middle school level, the high school level. So it's a different approach on all three. Talk to me about not just the approach, but the importance on all three levels.
6: Yeah, I mean, as an elementary kid, you're right. It's hard. It's not easy at all. But I think as an elementary student, you know, being able to talk to your parents at least, you know, and I think it's important for parents to understand, you know, to have conversations, to notice when your child maybe is withdrawn, mm-hmm. or notice when there's

0: changes in behavior. Mm-hmm. So I think parents play a big part as an elementary student because they help to navigate some of those conversations early on, because kids are still talking to their parents in elementary.
1: Right.
0: I think in middle school, you know, they start to kind of withdraw and they rely more on their friends. But I think it's important still for parents to continue having those conversations. I always say start in elementary school, because by the time they get to middle school and they don't want to really talk to you, if you've had dialogue with them, it doesn't feel as weird.
1: Right.
0: So I think making sure that parents are starting to talk to kids early on makes a huge difference when they get to middle and high school. But also, you know, understanding, like, I guess what I'm saying is understanding, like, to continue to be observant with your kids.
1: Yes.
0: And making sure that you're not like, oh, they're okay, they're in their room, they close the door. No, continue to talk to them. Continue to watch out for what's going on. Mm-hmm. So,
1: from a parental standpoint, it's difficult because you're the disciplinarian, you're not their friend.
0: Right.
1: You're the parent, not the friend. But at the same time, though, they have to know that if they come to you about something serious, the hammer's not going to be dropped if they're doing it the right way.
0: Such a great point. Yeah. Be careful with overreacting to everything they're saying.
1: Yeah.
0: Because that's when, every human being is the same way. If every time I come to you and you overreact, that is what I think you're going to do every time I tell you something that's kind of out of the way, you know?
1: Yeah.
0: So, yes, I think that's a great point, just to be careful about how you react to what your kid's saying to you, and kind of think through it and really really, really be intentional about your response.
1: Well, and walking this path, like,
0: we're both in this boat right now. Right now.
1: Walking this path is because all the kids are different too.
0: That's right.
1: So the reaction's going to be different.
0: That's right.
1: And you can think you know.
0: That's right.
1: How you're going to react until it's time to react.
0: Oh, absolutely.
1: And by the way, your reaction sets up their reaction.
0: That's right. Reactive. Yeah, they're going to be reactive. Yeah.
1: So follow up on that. Prevention messages for parents. What should they be discussing with their children at the beginning of the school year?
0: Well, you talk about transition. Some kids are going from elementary to middle to high. So I think just being, you know, cognizant of your friends, your circle of friends, mm-hmm. the people you're hanging around, what do they stand for? What are their values? Making sure that you're talking to them about values, mm-hmm. about what matters. And I always say too, making sure that they understand what the priorities are. You know, what are the priorities? What are we here for? What are we doing? Have plans, have goals, those types of things.
1: What kind of resources do y'all offer to help out with that?
0: So you can refer to iCare. We serve all public schools, but obviously we are in private and parochial as well. Mm-hmm. We serve all schools, but I think that the resources that we provide are so valuable because we can go in and talk to groups of kids, individual kids, but then we have so many resources around us. I could sit here all day long and take all the resources we have, but we can refer out and we could put some resources together for students that are community-based resources.
1: All right, we talked messaging and resources a little bit. By the way, we're talking with Aaron Bradford, Director of the Eye Care Prevention Program. Let's talk about programs itself. So let's start off with school-based programs. What prevention programs is Eye Care going to be offering this school year?
0: We do campaigns, so we offer array of prevention programs. Our biggest program is Red Ribbon. Mm-hmm. Because it's our premier campaign, obviously, is about drug prevention. But we do vaping. We will have a Sunshine Day, and that is around suicide prevention.
1: September 10th,
0: yes. Yes. So we're going to have Sunshine Day. Everybody's going to be in yellow shirts. Wear your yellow shirts on that day.
1: Okay.
0: Take pictures, post them on Facebook, tag us, the Eye Care Program on Instagram. So we do suicide awareness. We do bully prevention, violence prevention. So those things, and we do one a month. So we focus on one thing a month in our schools.
1: What about on the contest front?
0: So with suicide prevention, we do a contest and then it becomes our poster for the year. So that happens kind of at the end of the year. We do a suicide prevention poster contest.
1: Mm-hmm.
0: So, yeah.
1: Dr. Thornton absolutely loves the poster contest.
0: She loves it.
1: Absolutely. Probably a little too much. I don't know.
0: Too much. She gets too excited about it.
1: I completely agree. And it's amazing how many of these things dovetail together. Because if you're talking suicide, there's often going to be some of the telltale signs might start with substance abuse as well. Let's talk a little bit about Eye Care addressing substance abuse or misuse prevention among youth.
0: Yeah, I agree. You know, like I said before, you know, we talk about mental health, understanding what that is, understanding it within yourself, like, mm-hmm. you know, and like I said before, you know, just understanding when you're not okay, and then having resources around you. That's why I think it's so important for parents to talk to their kids about their friend group, because a lot of times when young people aren't okay, who do they go to? Their friends.
1: Yeah.
0: And then the friends need to know where to go with that information, so...
1: Yeah, the and there's so many different things. We could do four segments.
0: We could absolutely.
1: But in the interest of keeping it moving, because we've only got 2 minutes left, believe it or not.
0: Gosh,
1: let's move over to the student and family engagement. This is an important part of this at all levels as well.
0: Yes.
1: Talk to me a little bit about how parents need to get involved or how they should approach getting involved.
0: I think that when we talk about parents, we've mentioned a couple things parents can do, but the biggest thing for us in a school system is. Know your kids' teachers. Talk to your kids' teachers. If something's not right, make sure you're calling the school counselor. Make sure you're having, you know, some type of dialogue with the school at all times. And if the school calls, be receptive. Go find out what's going on with your child. And I think that that's the biggest thing right now.
1: All right, sorry. I got to throw the rest of the notes away because I want to follow up on that.
0: Hey.
1: Be receptive means what? It means don't assume that your kid's a perfect angel. It means don't go down a rabbit hole thinking your kid's another serial killer. Like, what's the happy medium right there to be accepting of the information without, you know, blowing it all out of the water?
0: Yeah, I think that, yes, you just said it. I mean, yes, being receptive just means, you know, being open to hearing what's going on. You may not agree, but I think that, you know, understanding that the school is there to help and support your child, like you would, and you're there to help and support your child. Mm-hmm. How can we come together and have and understand what's going on? And I think if parents understood, if we did this early on in a child's life, mm-hmm. then their trajectory for adulthood and being well in adulthood and being successful is much higher. And I think parents have to keep that in mind. We're not the enemy. We're not against your child. We are just trying to help understand and find out what is going on so that they're successful. And I think that's the big, if you could keep that in your forefront of your mind, I think it would be a better situation all the time.
1: Absolutely. Aaron Bradford, the director of the Eye Care Prevention Program. You need to be on more regularly. This happened way too fast.
0: Okay.
1: We're all done.
0: I'll come back.
1: Yeah, absolutely. We got Your Money Now coming your way. Thank you, by the way.
0: Oh, you're welcome. Thank you for having me.
1: It's 7:50. 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
2: I'm Nicole Murray with Your Money Now. Economic growth was weaker than expected in the second quarter, while inflation held well above the Federal Reserve's goal. The Commerce Department reports that the Fed's preferred measure of inflation dipped 0.1% last month. The yearly rate of inflation slowed to 3.7%, which is down from a three-year high of 4.1% in the prior month. Ferrari is raising its 2026 guidance after beating Wall Street's second quarter expectations. CEO Benedetto Vigna attributed the company's results to a sustained trend in personalizations, as well as resilient demand for its vehicles with an order book full through 2027. Ferrari's second quarter results included an operating profit of $694 million. Oil prices have dropped after Iran threatens to retaliate after the U.S.'s latest round of strikes in the region. West Texas Intermediate currently at $83 a barrel, Brent at $90. Futures have risen this morning after the Fed held interest rates steady. Yesterday, the Dow lost 1153. That's Your Money Now.
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5: If you're making the drive in on I-12, we do have slowing beginning in the area of the Amide River Bridge, remaining tight on up past O'Neill, but better when you get past that. No major I-10 problems. We are looking at a few areas of minor slowing, but really nothing that's going to hold you up for very long. We look to be in pretty good shape this morning. We have picked up a crash, though, on Evangeline and Scenic. You do have road blockage there. I'm Ray Romero.
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0: 7:56, Talk 107.3 FM, WBRP. Mortis with Brian Haldane rolling right along. Lieutenant Don Coppola is a mess, y'all. I'm just going to say that.
1: He is a mess.
0: So people listening on air have no, like, if you're on Facebook Live, you saw him in here messing with me.
1: Well, what you didn't see is when you walked off, he went go grab your phone from the other side of, and he's like, here.
0: So, but okay, so how awesome was Erin Bradford?
1: Oh, she was incredible.
0: She was amazing. That was a fantastic segment.
1: And as a mom, and, oh my gosh.
0: And we could have kept going for another half hour. So I walked over there just to say thank you. It was an amazing segment. And I get back and my phone's gone.
1: Dom, being the child he is, was like, here, take his phone. So Brian is frantic on the other side, what the listeners didn't see, looking for his phone for probably 2 minutes. And I said, Don, give him his phone.
0: Wait, no, hang on.
1: He gave it to me.
0: You're an accomplice here. Don't try to play like you're in it.
1: No.
0: You said Don give him his phone and you hand...
1: No.
0: You said Don hand him his phone and you handed Don the phone to hand to me.
1: But I'm a victim.
0: No. Don't even try that. No, we're not playing that. 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My good brother Thomas Rock coming in the house. We're talking Mammy's meat pies. We're talking Cane River Zone. We're talking, look, a good Natchitoches meat pie is fantastic. And coming in from Cane River to the success behind this story is amazing. Where they're headed is amazing as well. And Thomas Rock is a fantastic storyteller. So looking forward to Foodie Friday.

0: tomorrow, presented by the Louisiana Beef Industry Council. You heard about this in news from our news partners at Louisiana Radio Network. As you keep hearing about jobs being or economic development projects being landed by LED, that means construction is on the way. And as of right now, construction's here. It's booming in Louisiana. So much so that the Associated General Contractors of America is ranking Louisiana as number one in the nation in year-over-year construction job growth by percentage and number three in the nation in number of new construction jobs. Reldon Owens, the CEO of AGC's Louisiana chapter, says the construction boom is being driven by Meta and other data center projects as well. Cut four, please.
1: Presently, you have that one in Richland Parish. You have Amazon in Shreveport. You have Applied Digital in around the Alexandria area. You have Hut 8, which is in the St. Francisville area.
0: And all these are contributing to the construction jobs right now. By the way, shout out to Louisiana Radio Network for the audio there. All these contributing to huge numbers of construction jobs right now. After construction is done, then when the permanent jobs will kick in, that's going to be a lower number. But the cool part is LED keeps working. So construction will move on to different jobs. Owen says the construction boom is also being fueled by the industrial sector as well.
1: You've got CP2, which is the second LNG facility over in Cameron Parish, and then you have Hyundai Steel, and then you have some work going on in Ascension Parish.
0: Which, by the way, industrymakes.org to learn more there. AGC says that every major metropolitan area has reported growth in construction jobs, leading to about a 22% year-over-year increase statewide. Just keep the numbers rolling. I mean, this is where we want to be. Keep the numbers rolling. All right, we got news, traffic, weather. Hour 3 is next.

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3: From ABC News, I'm Sherry Preston. Wall Street begins its day this hour following the worst day for the Dow in more than a year. It fell 1,100 points amid frustration over stubbornly high inflation caused in part by the war with Iran, now in its sixth month. ABC's Elizabeth Schulze says energy is the biggest driver of inflation.
4: New estimate this morning from Moody's Analytics shows that the typical American household has now spent an extra $672 in gas, diesel, home heating, and jet fuel expenses combined since the start of the Iran war. Gas Buddy's also predicting that drivers will see the highest prices for the month of August on record.
3: A day after the Fed decided to leave interest rates alone, the central bank's favorite gauge of inflation has also been released. Here's ABC's Jim Ryan.
5: In May, the personal consumption expenditures index rose 4.1% compared with May of last year. The June figure is a more modest 3.7% year over year. The Bureau of Economic Analysis is in the middle of revamping its method of calculating the numbers, a process that may result in lower inflation readings, not necessarily lower inflation, starting next month.
3: More strikes between the U.S. and Iran overnight after a relative lull in fighting. There was supposed to be a confirmation vote today on Todd Blanche to be the next attorney general. ABC national correspondent Stephen Portnoy in Washington, though, says that won't be happening.
6: The scheduled committee vote was scrapped, with two of the panel's GOP members saying they're not ready to support Todd Blanche's bid. Tom Tillis and John Cornyn say they want to see it in writing. A pledge from the AG nominee that the administration's anti-weaponization fund is truly dead. Blanche has repeatedly said the fund is not moving forward, but the Republican holdouts have said that's not enough. They've also got concerns about Blanche's sweeping order barring audits targeting Trump or his family.
3: Hope dwindling for the rescue of any survivors after the Japanese earthquake. More than 30 people believed killed. Number of missing unclear. You're listening to ABC News.
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3: A shocking case of alleged hazing at a high school near Philadelphia. Montgomery County District Attorney Kevin Steele with more on what the victim says happened.
8: The juvenile victim described the incident as being punched, kicked, and stomped in the head and the groin with cleats, forcing him to curl up to protect himself and his head.
3: Six football
9: this
3: players.
9: This is the Bloomberg Money Minute. The company behind Chrysler, Jeep, and Ram is still struggling to turn things around. Stellantis posted weaker than expected profit. Fierce competition from lower-priced Chinese automakers is squeezing its business in Europe. While sales improved in North America, a number of product recalls have weighed on results. Stock futures are looking at gains this morning after yesterday's heavy losses. The Dow dropped more than 1,000 points to finish the day. The Federal Reserve's decision to leave interest rates unchanged is keeping traders guessing as to how the central bank will tackle persistent inflation. And the reluctance to spend is no match for fruity refreshers and Chipotle honey chicken burritos. Starbucks and Chipotle both raised their financial outlooks for the year after stronger than expected quarters. Both chains have been getting a boost by trendy new menu items. It shows that diners are still willing to open their wallets to eat out if prices and flavors are right. Courtney Dunahoe, Bloomberg Radio.
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10: Look for an accident on Evangeline and Scenic. If you're making the drive in on eastbound I-10, looks like a little slowing developing at the downslope of the bridge, continuing on out towards Dalrymple area, but really shouldn't hold you up for too long. On the I-12 approach, backups from about range, tight right across the Amite River Bridge on up to the O'Neill exit. No major accidents, though, along the way. I'm Ray Romero.
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4: It is still going to feel plenty hot today. High temperatures reaching into the middle 90s. We got another heat advisory that has been issued, so this feels like temperatures will get to near 108 degrees, maybe even slightly above that. Now, the big pattern change and the big change to our forecast is that we're going to start to introduce some storms out there. Isolated storms will be possible this afternoon and evening, and a similar pattern will be true on Friday, but not everyone is going to get wet with these storms. I'm meteorologist Baylen Rogers with your Storm Station forecast, WBRZ Channel 2.

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Talk 107.3 FM, WBRP, Mornings with Brian Haldane, rolling right along. Hour 3 coming your way right now. Brian here with you, Bree Lynn producing, starting off the 8 o'clock hour at 83 degrees in downtown Baton Rouge as we broadcast live from the 180 Pros studio. Just going to do some spitballing out loud real quick. Yesterday it was announced that Louisiana was one of five finalists in the nation for the Nuclear Life Cycle Innovation Campuses. 26 different states applied to get in this mix. 28 different states applied to be part of the Department of Energy's program on this front. We made it as a finalist, and it looks like the majority of the headlines are making it sound like Louisiana wants to be a nuclear waste dump. Did I miss the boat on this? Did I miss this story entirely? Because to me, the story itself, the press release that came out said, following record levels of interest in the application process, U.S. Secretary of Energy Chris Wright signed memorandums of understanding with five states to continue exploring opportunities to host innovation campuses. So innovation means making nuclear more efficient, means making it go a longer way, like getting more energy for less money and being cleaner about it. And it seems that the portrayal of this is that the portrayal of it in terms of nuclear waste is like, we're going to create Jack Nicholson as the Joker in Batman. Like, we're creating the visual of Homer Simpson and Montgomery Burns running the nuclear power plant. Like, that's not what the visual is. That's not where the future is. But I feel like that's the picture being painted. So, definitely going to set the table for a lot more programming on that front. We had Anna Johnson on to talk about where we're at in the process right now and what it means overall. But my word, the picture being painted here feels so much more doom and gloom, disastrous. Oh my God, we have to have something to be afraid of than it is. Look, we're about to be on the forefront of the future of energy. So I can't give you a programming note for an actual day and time yet, but during the last break, I was sending an email out to, we've had Deputy Energy Secretary James Danley on the show before. So a couple times, actually, really enjoy talking to him. He speaks in very understandable terms, and he's very forthright with his information. So I've got the feelers out right now. Want to get James Danley back on the program to talk about this specifically. Let's go right to the source. Let's go right to the front of the class. Let's go right to the head of the table or whatever other metaphor you want to use. Talk with the Deputy Secretary of Energy. I'm going to get that interview in as soon as it's humanly possible to get to cut to the bottom of the page. I'm not here to create fear, and I don't believe the media should be here to make you feel a certain way. So I just,

0: learned of the story. I got excited about it. You know, the same way 26 other states got excited about it. It just, and then that's the repercussion of it. That's where we're going from here. Is we're going to create Homer Simpson and the Springfield nuclear plant, and Montgomery Burns is going to be back behind a big wall going, excellent. That's not it. All right, that's neither here nor there. Let's get to this day in history.
1: There aren't many times when going backwards actually moves us forward, but this is one of those times. This day in history.
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3: All right, Brian, keeping it on Shark Week.
0: Are we now?
3: Because this inspired the movie Jaws.
0: Oh.
3: Back in the year 1995. It's morbid, though.
0: Wait. In the year what?
3: 1945.
0: There you go.
3: After delivering the atomic bomb across the Pacific, cruiser USS Indianapolis is torpedoed and sunk by a Japanese submarine, killing 880 of the crew, many of whom are attacked by sharks.
0: Well, that didn't inspire the movie Jaws.
3: That's what my notes. It inspired the movie Jaws.
0: No, that Quint's character in Jaws was on the Indianapolis. He had the tattoo.
3: Oh, see, you know more about that than I do.
0: Yeah, Quint had the tattoo and tells the story of being on the Indianapolis. Jaws wasn't about the Indianapolis. It was about, it was Amity and you know, a shark attack in New England.
3: I know it's morbid.
0: But, Quint's character came from the Indianapolis, not the whole movie.
3: Interesting. Mm. All right, skipping ahead to 1956. President Dwight D. Eisenhower signs a legislation officially making, end quote, "In God We Trust," the national motto of the United States.
0: Okay.
3: 1965, President Lyndon B. Johnson signs the Social Security Amendments of 1965. This would go on to establish Medicare and Medicaid to provide health coverage for elderly and low income.
0: Mm.
3: Yeah.
0: What year was that?
3: 1965.
0: Oh, all right.
3: Let's see. All right, 1974, all the votes on the third and the final charge of the high crimes and misdemeanors to impeach President Nixon and the Watergate cover-up.
0: Wait a minute. That was on this day in 1974?
3: Mm-hmm. 1974.
0: All right.
3: In 1976.
0: You skipped it.
3: What you got?
0: I knew you were skipping it. You skipped it.
3: Dang it. All right, what you got? 1975.
0: 1975. That would be the only year between 74 and 76.
3: I know.
0: 1970. It was on this day in 1975, Jimmy Hoffa disappeared.
3: Oh, okay. So 1976, Bruce Jenner sets a world record to win the Decathlon.
0: Decathlon.
3: See, you told you I would. Gold at the Montreal Olympics.
0: Now, Bruce Jenner.
3: She did
0: a great job.
3: Should we say Caitlyn Jenner?
0: So serious question. Bruce was Bruce back then.
3: Mm-hmm.
0: So, should we?
3: And very much a manly man.
0: Right. A cover of Wheaties, on the front of a Wheaties box for crying out loud.
3: I know.
0: One of the Decathlon for crying
3: magazine.
0: Out loud. Man. But,
3: I know.
0: You know. It's,
3: and now she's a she. That's all I got. What about you?
0: No, the Indianapolis was on my radar for that one. Jimmy Hoffa was on mine as well. I got a couple of music notes. Oh, I got one movie note. You want to talk about sharks?
3: Yeah.
0: This day in 2014, Sharknado 2 hit the screens. This day in 1991, Enter Sandman was released.
3: I had that.
0: And
3: yeah.
0: This day in 1996, big shout out to late Gen X right here. Sublime's self-titled album was released in 96.
3: Nice.
0: How awesome was that album?
3: Oh, yeah.
0: Right? When college radio was a thing?
3: Yep. All right. Happy birthday to Christopher Nolan, Lisa Kudrow, Terry Crews from Brooklyn Nine-Nine, and he's the host of America's Got Talent. Former governor of California. I never know how to say his last name. I always say Nager at the end. So Arnold Schwarzenegger. Am I saying it right?
0: It's Arnold Schwarzenegger, yeah.
3: Yeah. Okay. That's all I got. What about you?
0: I did not do birthdays.
3: Oh, Hilary Swank. I'm sorry. 1974. That's all I got. Who's notable?
0: Okay.
3: So, notable deaths. The only one I really have, John Penn, American founding father, and also signed the Declaration of Independence on this day in history.
0: Bill Walsh, former NFL coach Bill Walsh, died on this day in 2007. And I had one more birthday. It's Bud Selig's birthday, former baseball commissioner.
3: All right. Yep. National Day today. We have two little foodies for you. National Cheesecake Day.
0: Okay.
3: National Chili Dog Day.
0: Was yesterday... See? It happened again.
3: What I did? Wait.
0: No, you didn't do anything, but the dadgum big hot dog's influencing again. Here it is, one more time. On the 4th of July, we all buy a bunch of hot dogs and throw on the grill. And if there's leftover hot dogs, 2 weeks later, you had National Hot Dog Day.
3: Yep.
0: Well, here we are again. Time to check that inventory. The big hot dog industry, the hot dog Illuminati behind the curtain right there, is pushing you down. Hot dogs again. It's National Chili Dog Day now.
3: Guess what? In 2 weeks, it's National Cheese Dog Day.
0: Probably.
3: I'm joking. But
0: no, you're probably right without even knowing it. National Hot Dog Day, followed by National Chili Dog Day.
3: Right.
0: All in the week of the 4th of July when we didn't buy enough hot dogs. Are you kidding me?
3: National Plain Hot Dog.
0: Total conspiracy.
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6: We picked up a significant problem for drivers in the Port Hudson area. This is northbound US 61, just past Port Hudson Plains Road. This is a big accident that's got debris in the roadway. Tow trucks are en route there, but right now the right lane is blocked, left lane passable. Again, this is northbound 61 in Port Hudson. No major I-10 or I-12 problems, just minimal backups at this point. I'm Ray Romero.
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0: FM, WBRP, Mornings with Brian Haldane, rolling right along. A lot going on out in Ascension Parish these days, and a lot going on at River Parish's Community College. We have Jordan Hilaire as the Dean of Students and Landon Corbin, the Director of Marketing Communications, on with us this morning. How's it going out there?
1: Doing well. Thanks for having us on, Brian.
0: No, absolutely.
2: Doing well.
0: Yeah, glad to have you both on. Glad to be having this conversation because there's so much growth and so much room for RPCC to continue to grow along the way. So let's start off with, y'all have a registration event coming up. Give me the lowdown on what's happening a week from Saturday.
1: Yeah, absolutely. August 8th, RPCC Now. It's our largest registration event of the year. Folks will be able to come in regardless of where they are in the registration cycle, right? If someone is still just curious about what's going on at RPCC, they're welcome to come. If folks have already applied and registered for classes and maybe they just need to get ahead of the semester, get their student ID, or get their last payment set up, well, everyone will be here and ready to assist them wherever they are in the process.
0: So from RPCC's perspective, obviously, you know, you're on the lookout to bring in more students because there's more work to be had on the back end. How are we going about this from just a general perspective versus a more dialed in perspective based off of the businesses that are moving in?
1: Yeah, I mean, you bring up a really good point, right? There is so much expansion happening over in this area, Ascension Parish and beyond. And I mean, we had an event in Donaldsonville just a couple of weeks ago where we saw it was bursting at the seams. We filled our complete registration for process technology over there, and we opened up a brand new cohort, and that one filled, right? So these type of events are to bring in the community, let them be aware, ask questions about everything that we have going on. We've got a brand new electrical concentration that folks are really excited about. One of the things we take pride in here at RPCC is that we're very closely aligned with the needs of the community. We work hand in hand with the businesses in the area to tailor our curriculums and offer programs that lead to jobs right here in our communities.
0: Who are

0: are we looking for here? Who are our prime applicants? Are we targeting a certain portion of the population?
1: No, so obviously we have our early college options. So as young as folks who are just looking to get into high school and earn that high school credential alongside their associate's degree. Mm-hmm. But if you take a look at the data and look at our average student age, is 26 years old. We serve all range of students. So it might be that mom with three kids who has three jobs just to make ends meet, who is looking for that next step for them. Maybe she discovers our welding program that is in the evening and is available and affordable to them. And they go in, they earn that credential, and now they're making upwards of $90,000, and they can afford to have that one job and feed their family, right? So we've got those jobs, whether you're looking for something in process technology, maybe you're interested in healthcare. We have an incredible health sciences department. It's really, we've got something for everybody here at RPCC.
0: We're talking with both Jordan Hilaire, the Dean of Students, and Landon Corbin, the Director of Marketing and Communications for RPCC. Talk to us a little bit about the investment in time. I mean, you talk about that mother who's mother of three who might be looking to get back into something new or shift gears in her career path. What kind of time involvement is there? Because we're not just talking about 2 years of associate's degrees here. There are different levels. So break them down for me level by level.
1: Absolutely. Yeah. So it's totally dependent on what they're looking for, right? So we have evening classes where if they can come in and let's say they're just interested in getting a certification, mm-hmm. and they know specifically the job I'm interested in is become a medical assistant, let's say, for example. And our medical assistant program, they can come in and take the course for 8 weeks and get one level of certification and go straight to work. And then after that first 8 weeks, they're at work and they decide, okay, maybe I want to keep going. Maybe I want to become a licensed practical nurse. They can enter into that program. And so depending on the level of certification and the jobs that they're interested in, the time frame is completely adjustable depending on their goals. And we have a fantastic team of advisors here at RPCC who can walk them through those different on-ramps and off-ramps and careers that align with their goals.
0: Actually, expound upon that, if you wouldn't mind. And Jordan, if you want to get in here as well, expound upon that, because I think it's that collaboration that can open doors that a lot of folks didn't even know existed.
2: Yeah, absolutely. I think that for us, RPCC, we really pride ourselves on building a network of a community, right, within our college to support our students, right, regardless of the challenges that they may face prior to coming into the college or during that time. We have various student support services, whether it's TRIO support services, mental health services, student life as well, to really connect and engage, all of our students with different resources to really help them along the way throughout their journey here at RPCC. So regardless if you are looking into an LPN program or general criminal justice program, we have the student success coaches and various resources here to really support them from start to finish.
0: And how often does things like student life get overlooked on a community college level? I mean, you have the mindset of, get in, get your certification and get out, or get in, work towards that associates and move on one way or the other. But you are still living your life within that, within those parameters. How important is it and or how overlooked is the student life aspect of RPCC?
2: One, I think it's very important, right? And mm-hmm. I think that's one of my goals, my responsibilities, but also my vision as well, along with our chancellor and the rest of the, our college staff, to look to see how can we be innovative in our approach, right, when it comes to our two-year college to connect and support our students immediately, right? And we think about the different programs that we offer, specifically our student leadership programs, whether that is our Student Government Association or various other student organizations, maybe even our Honor Society, Phi Theta Kappa, right? How do we get them involved early, but also often, and be consistent as well to help them grow, not just as an academic scholar here at RPCC, but also as a student leader and leader beyond within our college and also in our community.
0: Got just

0: Couple minutes left with Jordan Hilaire, Dean of Students, and Landon Corbin, the Director of Marketing Communications from RPCC. Let's talk numbers real quick. What kind of numbers do y'all produce every year for putting folks back in the workforce?
1: Yeah, so I can tell you that we currently have about 3,500 students enrolled at RPCC, and we work very closely with our industry partners to get them opportunities to make those exact kind of connections, right? So, and we don't just wait for the graduation ceremony and commencement and then send them on their way and give them a list of folks to talk to, right? One of the things that I enjoy the most about what we do is we have something called Industry Match Day, and we bring our business and industry partners onto our campus, and we give them a tour of different stations that touch on a lot of different program areas across the college. They'll see a drafting presentation. They'll see an electrical presentation. And these presentations are from students in our programs walking through problems that they have to solve in hands-on scenarios. And then after the presentations, they all get together in our library, and we do what essentially is like a speed dating. And so these are lightning quick, sit down, essentially a mock interview. So someone from, let's say, Dow or BASF or one of our various industry partners will sit at the table with our students, talk about what they saw, and ask them relevant questions to get these students to start thinking, these are the kinds of things that I'm going to need to know when I walk into that job interview. It's such a rewarding experience for the students.
0: Very, very cool stuff. A career-based speed dating. Let's go back to the top of the page real quick. Give me the rundown on the registration event one more time and where folks need to go to learn more or to register.
1: Yeah, absolutely. So RPCC Now, it's our largest registration event of the year, August 8th from 10 a.m. to 12:30 here at our Gonzales campus. That's at 925 West Edenborn Parkway here in Gonzales. You can come in and pre-register for orientation before you get here. You can do a campus tour while you're here. We've got a financial aid presentation. LOFSA is going to be here. 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
0: 8-8, The Ocho. Jordan Hilaire, Dean of Students, Landon Corbin, Director of Marketing and Communications for RPCC. Thank y'all so much for a couple minutes this morning.
1: Thank you very much for having us.
0: Absolutely. We got a little bit under a minute before we hit news, traffic, and weather, talking ball next. But before that, let me remind you about the Baton Rouge Metro Airport. 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You want to be a part of it on the road? 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Here's news.
2: The prices we're paying, 3.7% higher in June compared to last year. It's according to the gauge favored by the Fed, which just voted to hold interest rates steady, but three Fed governors eyeing inflation voted to boost the rates. The first look at America's economy from April through June shows sluggish growth. GDP up by an annual rate of just 1.5%. It was over 2% earlier this year. Meantime, more attacks in the Middle East.
3: A heavy wave of American airstrikes on Iran, the first in nearly a week. Central Command saying dozens of military targets were hit, including command centers, missile facilities, and maritime capabilities.
2: ABC's Karen Hua in D.C. Jordan this morning saying it intercepted 5 Iranian missiles. Actor George Clooney now says he and his family were among the hundreds of thousands of people who had to evacuate ahead of raging wildfires in France. Tens of thousands have been given the okay to return home. This is ABC News.
4: I'm Joan Burns in the Talk 107.3 Baton Rouge Newsroom. A new study finds a combination of THC and CBD can significantly reduce agitation in people with advanced dementia who are receiving end-of-life care. Jeff Palermo reports.
5: Agitation is one of the most difficult symptoms to manage in high

0: assist patients with dementia.
1: This could be yelling. This can be hitting, biting.
0: But Dr. Jeff Keller of LSU's Pennington Biomedical Research Center says a recently completed clinical trial found the THC-CBD combination significantly eased those behaviors.
1: We had 90% of patients have a reduction.
0: Keller says the promising results could pave the way for broader use of the treatment in hospice care.
1: You will start to see recommendations for this from physicians in the state.

0: finding the stipend money is the rural areas that are already pinching pennies as is.
1: Construction jobs are booming in Louisiana, so much so that the Associated General Contractors of America ranks Louisiana number one in the nation in year-over-year construction job growth and third in overall number of those jobs. Reldon Owens, the CEO of AGC's Louisiana chapter, says the construction boom is being driven by Meta and other data center projects, as well as the industrial sector.
2: You've got CP2, which is the second LNG facility over in Cameron Parish, and then you have Hyundai Steel, and then you have some work going on in Ascension Parish.
1: I'm Joan Burns, Talk 107.3 Baton Rouge.
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4: I-10 and I-12 both seem to be winding down well. We're seeing just a few areas of minimal backup to get through and nothing that's adding dramatically to drive time at this point. Biggest accident we're looking at is in the Port Hudson area. This is northbound US 61 just past Port Hudson Plains Road. Right lane remains blocked. Pretty good backup is building through the area. 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
9: It is still going to feel plenty hot today. High temperatures reaching into the middle 90s. We got another heat advisory that has been issued, so this feels like temperatures will get to near 108 degrees, maybe even slightly above that. Now, the big pattern change and the big change to our forecast is that we're going to start to introduce some storms out there. Isolated storms will be possible this afternoon and evening, and a similar pattern will be true on Friday, but not everyone is going to get wet with these storms. I'm meteorologist Baylen Rogers with your Storm Station forecast. WBRZ Channel 2.
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0: 6:36, Talk 107.3 FM, WBRP. We are about to really pivot, change gears here. Coming up, is this tomorrow is Ball for a Cause? Is it tomorrow or Saturday?
1: Yes, tomorrow.
0: Okay. Friday. All right. Oh, it's here.
1: Yep.
0: We got Zach West in the building. We got Chase Stanley. We got Gil Gatlin as well. Welcome aboard. How's everybody doing today? And by the way, when y'all take turns on this mic, we got to make sure you're on the mic and not just ambient in the room.
2: Doing well. Yeah, doing great. Thanks for having us.
0: Absolutely.
1: Good morning.
0: So, Ball for a Cause, give me the lowdown. What is it?
1: We've been doing this annually now for a while, but it's basically firefighters versus cops.
0: Mm-hmm.
1: And they play basketball, more of a showcase. We got a game at 6 o'clock and a game at 8 o'clock. And it's what we're doing this year is we're raising money for back to school camp. That's the following day.
0: Mm-hmm.
1: And then also for Behind the Lines, a few different nonprofit organizations.
0: The and every time you get involved, there's a huge nonprofit factor that just rolls straight into it. This is, I mean, that's your impetus most of the time, is making

0: sure that good can be done.
1: Right.
0: The and cause, then, if you will.
1: Definitely. I mean, we, and that's how we started my nonprofit. The winning every day starts today. And we just rolled right into the first responders, and we've been doing it since. And last year, we had a couple mayors come out, and we had them pick which nonprofit, each team picked a nonprofit where they wanted the money to go to.
0: Very, very cool stuff. Pivot over to Chase real quick. Let's talk a little bit about your involvement. What got you in? What keeps you around?
2: Yeah, I mean, I've been at Sportsplex since day one when we opened in August 2012. Mm-hmm. But I've been in the executive director role now for a little over a year. We brought Zach on 6 or 8 months ago, full-time. He's the head trainer, assistant director of basketball. He does a fabulous job training, but also a fabulous job with the through the West Foundation running these community events. It's really been awesome to see these events grow, and he does a really good job giving back to the community, giving back to local schools, local youth organizations.
0: Absolutely. From Sportsplex's standpoint, though, bringing this in-house, I mean, bringing it under y'all's roof is a huge deal because, I mean, it's the facility's fantastic, but making the most of it on all fronts is worthwhile.
2: Correct, yeah. I mean, the big emphasis we've been trying to put forward into the community is that we're a gym for everybody.
0: Right.
2: Whether you're a kid trying to make his first basket, somebody training with Zach trying to get to the next level professionally, or just trying to find a place to belong. These community events provide a big impact to kids, to families, along with all the, you know, leagues and programs that we offer. So it's really cool.
0: Gil, what's your role here?
3: Gil Gatlin. Zach and I run IDE Basketball together, another community service organization that caters to young girls. We travel those girls around pretty much around the southeast, southwest part of the country, mm-hmm. playing basketball. And we're heavily involved with what they have going on at Sportsplex. We participate in all the community events that they put on.
0: Mm-hmm.
3: And that's our role in that.
0: Full disclosure, I'm an IDE parent, so just want to, you know, have that out there. We just wrapped up in Gulf Shores last weekend, which, by the way, the messaging behind IDE, the unity between the teams, that I wasn't expecting that from an AAU, you know, like, group to have that kind of crossover between when, you know, the seventh graders are cheering for the eighth graders are cheering for the 16-year-olds. Like, it's just that crossover of we're all one team, I think, is pretty phenomenal.
3: Absolutely. So IDE, we just completed our third summer with IDE, and myself and Zach, we started this thing together, and the big emphasis was create a family environment.
0: Mm-hmm.
3: All the teams are under one umbrella.
0: Mm-hmm.
3: So, you know, it all comes through that one group. That's why it feels like one large family. It's because it really is. All the girls know each other. We have the little ones support the big ones, and the big ones support the little ones when they're playing. So we all pretty much travel together. We're going to make a small pivot next summer. We may have some announcement to make coming up here soon.
0: Okay.
3: And we may reach out to you to put that information out there. We're excited about where we're going.
0: You know we're invested. You know we're all in. So we're here for it. For those that don't know, IDE stands for what?
3: Intensity, determination, and energy.
0: Intensity, determination, and energy. And it plays. It plays all the time. Although I will say this, though. After like doing AAU for a couple summers now, the team names are the most ridiculous things in the whole thing. Does every baller have to end with Z? And yes. By the way, if the name Elite is in your team, you're not.
2: Well, I mean, do y'all have graduating classes in y'all's team's names? I mean, that's like a requirement now to enter a tournament.
0: Exactly.
2: Class of 2032, class of 2028, class of 2052.
0: So good. So we got firemen versus police here. How many, you said there's two different games, or how many teams are we having here?
1: So we got six different teams currently. Yeah, the Baton Rouge Police Department and the Fire Department, Prairieville, Port Allen, St. George, and then the Sheriff. And then they'll each play two games.
0: So is this like tournament format, or is
1: just more like a showcase?
0: Okay.
1: Those guys are a little older, so they can't really last for a tournament.
0: Hope they're listening. So hope they're listening.
1: They'll
0: right
1: say
0: now.
1: Thank you, Zach. I promise you this. I thank you.
0: Well, and the thing is, it's a lot of fun, and it's actually some, I don't want to blow up egos here, but it's actually some decent ball.
1: Oh, yeah. Some of them, I mean, they played either high school, college, and then they retired, and, you know, this is their career now. So they got some ballers out there.
0: Now, sure. I remember, when was it? It was over at St. Michael's. You had NOPD come down to play BRPD.
1: That was last year.
0: That was last year.
1: Yep.
0: And they completely stuffed their roster with ringers. There's they, not they, a

0: whole lot of NOPD guys who are 6'7". Like, that's not...
1: Yeah, they had about four of them.
0: Yeah, they may have...
1: They didn't want to lose. They didn't want to lose.
0: They may have bent the rules and only won by a couple. But what are we expecting as far as, like, for spectators to go out, what are we expecting to see as far as them running the floor?
1: Some of the same. I mean, there's going to be some entertainment for sure. We'll have some paramedics there, I believe.
2: extra ice packs.
1: Yeah, we got some athletic trainers and some paramedics. But no, it'll be a good time. They do know how to play basketball, so it's not a lopsided thing. It's a fun thing to watch.
0: So Ball for the Cause is tomorrow, tomorrow, July 31st, setting the table for August 1st. We're going to go back around to Chase here. Tell me what's happening on August 1st.
2: Yes, we're running our second annual back-to-school free community camp. Mm-hmm. Last year was the first year we did it, and we're making it an annual thing. Last year we sponsored 60 kids to come in. We partnered with Marcus Thornton, who was a local guy that had a 10-year career in the NBA. Mm-hmm. He was willing to donate his time and resources to provide book sacks, basketballs, camp shirts, a meal for these kids to, you know, go back to school with some confidence. Mm-hmm. This year, Marcus is coming back to help us again, and we've partnered with the Langston Galloway Foundation, another local guy who played at Christian Life that is still playing professionally, decade-long career in the NBA. And we're going to sponsor over 110 kids this year. So it's really, really cool. We're excited about it. And it's something that we're going to continue to do annually and hopefully grow.
0: So tomorrow's event, setting up the table for Saturday's event, is that the only way people can help along the way? Or is there an opportunity for sponsorship, contribution, anything like that?
2: Absolutely. We've had a lot of support from families that have come through Sportsplex, local businesses, specifically with this camp. Mm-hmm. But we have a Send a Kid to Camp fund that we run that we use to sponsor kids into all programs at Sportsplex, not just this community event. It's something that we would love businesses and individuals who, you know, have a heart for youth athletics in Baton Rouge to reach out to us about. We have a lot of great initiatives that we do, making sure that people of, you know, all socioeconomic backgrounds can afford what we're doing at Sportsplex.
0: And with that, is registration still open, or are we closed off now with where
2: it's
0: at?
2: Closed off for all the pre-registration. We are going to take some walk-ups at the door.
0: Okay.
2: Langston's going to provide a bunch of additional supplies through his foundation so we can accommodate walk-ins. Mm-hmm. But I mean, we're going to provide pizza for all the campers. We got a snowball machine coming for the end of the day. It's going to be a really cool event.
0: I want to go back to Gil real quick, because just talking about basketball in general and how lessons for life are learned on the court. There's so many things that, like, it's my favorite sport. I grew up a basketball kid. We were a basketball family. But you learn so much to take with you for the rest of your life. How important is it, I mean, from IDE's perspective, for this camp's perspective, to make sure these kids aren't just learning, you know, learning a five-out offense? They're learning how to carry messages along with them.
3: Absolutely. So exactly what you said. The fundamental goal of the organization is to build confidence and to create leaders in the community. So it's about basketball, but it's way bigger than basketball is what we like to say. So building character, just helping mold good humans in the community is our goal. We have a little piece that's going to come out. It'll be put on our Instagram page probably here in the next 5 or 6 days, where I sit down with our media director. And we talk about some of those things. What are the goals? What are the principles of the organization? What do we really stand for? Mm-hmm. And a lot of that's going to come out in that little piece that's going to come out on our Instagram page.
0: Very, very cool stuff. Zach, Baton Rouge is considered a football town, but you get to see firsthand the level of participation and enthusiasm towards basketball. How do you bottle that and grow it?
1: You do it around football season, that's for sure. No, there is a growth, there is a demand for it. Mm-hmm. Like you said, it's not as much as football or even baseball, kind of, but there is a love for basketball here, and it's growing, especially in the girls' game, I have to say, but for both. And it's like I said, it's there. But just
0: where's the growth in the girl? As a father of two girls who both played basketball, or one still plays basketball. Well, actually, they both still play basketball, but one's still playing for teams. The other one's, you know, pick up games at Southern Miss. Mm-hmm. But where's that explosion coming from on the girls' side specifically? Are we seeing a Mulkey effect?
1: I think it started with Mulkey, mm-hmm. and then it's just continuing now, and then. I don't know. Some of the girls that I've seen coming up are just hungry now. Like they want to be in the gym every day.
0: Yeah,
1: like they love it.
0: Yeah.
1: Before it's more like a social thing, like a social club, but some of these girls

0: they love it, and then it makes other girls that are friends, they're like, well, if you love it, I got to come with you, I guess, you know?
1: Yeah.
0: But no, there's some, and I guess, you know, Gil or Chase can kind of say the same thing because they've been around doing that. But just from what I've seen, it's growing. I mean, and the effect started with Mulkey, I believe, a little stronger, and then it kind of just went from there.
1: We got less than 2 minutes to go here, so I want to go back to the top of the page, talk about Ball for a Cause and what it's going to help along the way. So what did I miss as far as like the nonprofits involved and what are concerned, where the money's going? We know about the camp, but what else is on the table?
0: Same thing, just the West Foundation. All the proceeds will be going to the back-to-school camp, and then Behind the Lines. They're kind of revamping their nonprofit. Mm-hmm. Mayor Sid's kind of trying to get that back going for those officers. And then one thing I forgot to say, Gil is a vet, by the way. He didn't mention this part, but that's he's another involvement in this.
1: So humble. And thank you. Thank you for that service as well.
0: Had to throw that in there.
1: Of course. So Ball for a Cause, July 31st out at Team Sportsplex. What time?
0: 6 o'clock is the first game, and then 8 o'clock will be the second game.
1: Okay,
0: and we're running a 3v3 before that, so we'll be there early.
1: Okay, so 6 o'clock first game for Ball for a Cause. Do we just walk up? Price of admission? What are we looking at?
0: Yeah, $5 for admission. Just goes to nonprofit. We'll have a couple like raffle things there that people can raffle off or get into. But yeah, we'll be there.
1: Looking forward to it. Ball for a Cause, always a great time. Fun to see not just the ball, but the personalities involved as well. They're always a lot of fun. Chase, Gil, Zach, thank y'all so much for a couple minutes this morning.
0: Thanks,
2: Brian. Appreciate it.
1: 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We've got one more segment to go here. On the back end of our, we're going to check your money now. We'll check traffic one more time. On the back end, Mitch Landrieu has been in the news or available online or podcasting or blogging or whatever a lot lately. What's his why? 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
3: I'm Nicole Murray with Your Money Now. Stocks have risen this morning just after the opening bell. The NASDAQ up by more than 500 points. Economic growth was weaker than expected in the second quarter, while inflation in June held well above the Federal Reserve's 2% goal. The Commerce Department reports gross domestic product increased just 1.5% for the April through June period. German sportswear maker Adidas raised its sales forecast for the year after a strong second quarter boosted by the World Cup, though profits missed expectations. Adidas' operating profit in the quarter undershot analyst estimates as it spent 30% more on marketing. Its shares tumbled 17% upon the news. Toyota Motors said its global first half production and sales fell for the first time in 2 years as weaker demand in China and a model changeover for the popular RAV4 sport utility vehicle weighed on results. Global sales for January to June dropped 2.9% year over year to just over 5 million vehicles. That's Your Money Now.
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6: If you're traveling I-12 from Juban to the 10-12 split, that's a 13-minute drive. Westbound I-10, Highland to the bridge, 15 minutes. And on LA-1, from Addis to the I-10 on-ramp, look for 9 minutes there. Still have our crash in Port Hudson. This is blocking in the right lane on the northbound side of U.S. 61, just past Port Hudson Plains Road. I'm Ray Romero.
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Went this route, y'all. House was built in 64. 2025, the missus and I said, you know what? For Christmas, let's get each other a master bathroom. And we redid it. We called David Duvall at 400-8005. He came out and walked us through the process, told us what it would look like, how long it would take. And then we collaborated on what it was going to actually look like. Sat down, went through some of the galleries at onebathandclosets.com. We picked and chose what was going to make our bathroom. And I got to tell you, zero buyer's remorse. It is unbelievably, like, perfection. And by the way, if you've seen some of the work at onebathandclosets.com, you know that you can take advantage of it as well. In fact, now's a really, really good time. Now's a really, really good time. We're at that time of the year where you'll catch David in between projects. You'll get immediate attention. 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Okay, before we get out of here, there was something I wanted to touch on real quick, and that is kind of an am I crazy sort of segment. Last weekend, you saw Mitch Landrieu go head-to-head with Jeff Landry back and forth on Twitter about the city of New Orleans and

0: the value of and blah, blah, blah, and the back and forth that they've been going after, going at it. And you saw the mayor of New Orleans say, I've said my piece, I've moved on. And then Mitch steps in. They're going back and forth. And then there's also this, I don't know if it's a show, a podcast, whatever, called The Takeout, where Mitch is talking about a thing that he's been doing with a special online project, talking about Democrats needing to win the South. And there's a lot of folks out there who've been saying Mitch Landrieu is setting up a run for president in 2028. Oh, yeah. Oh, yeah. Getting himself back out there, setting up a run, potentially setting up a run for president in 2028. But I got to tell you, I'm thinking this might be a little bit different. I think he's setting up a run. But honestly, I think it's for governor. Tell me if I'm crazy here. Sound off in the chat. The glorified crew in the chat. We're live on Facebook every single day, courtesy of Lake Urgent Care. Tell me if I'm crazy here, but you're talking about a man who has been proven electable on a statewide level, lieutenant governor from, was elected in 2004, served through May 3rd of 2010. He was our lieutenant governor. He's been elected to the House of Representatives before. He's been elected mayor of New Orleans before. He is a winnable Democrat. He also has name recognition. That Landrieu name isn't as prevalent right now as it was maybe 15, 20 years ago, but it is still very prevalent out there, more prevalent than a lot of Democrat names are. And we are just over 1 year away from a gubernatorial election where I don't think the Democratic Party has the kind of bench, has the kind of roster that can just throw someone out there against an incumbent, Jeff Landrieu, and have a good showing. I honestly think all this recent publicity for Mitch Landrieu might be the opening salvos of a gubernatorial campaign. Just keep an eye on it. Moon's next.
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1: From ABC News. Sherry Preston, a new gauge of the prices we're paying in part because of the war. The inflation gauge favored by the Fed shows prices 3.7% higher in June than they were a year ago. Here's ABC's Elizabeth Schulze.
3: We are seeing oil prices spike again as the war escalates. The national average for a gallon of gas now $4.08. That's back where it was in June before the ceasefire was announced. A year ago, about a dollar lower than this. And a new estimate this morning from Moody's Analytics shows that the typical American household has now spent an extra $672 in gas, diesel, home heating, and jet fuel expenses combined since the start of the Iran war.
1: The nation's economy growing from April to June at an annual rate of just 1.5%. However, stocks are bouncing back this morning after the Dow had its worst day in more than a year on Wednesday. Overnight, U.S. forces striking again, and Iran aiming at bases housing U.S. troops as the relative lull in fighting appears over. ABC's Rachel Scott is at the White House.
4: Israeli Prime Minister Benjamin Netanyahu, who launched this war with the U.S., issuing this warning in an interview with our Lindsay Davis.
5: If Iran does strike Israel, how will you respond?
6: I think they'll make a terrible mistake and will respond very, very forcefully.
4: Netanyahu has also been less optimistic than President Trump that a deal with Iran could ultimately be reached.
1: Republican Senator John Cornyn saying on his way into the Capitol today he's no closer to getting confirmation that the $1.8 billion anti-weaponization fund and protections for the Trump family from audits set up by the IRS will be scrapped. He says he needs that before he will vote to confirm Todd Blanche as the next attorney general. Actor George Clooney now says he and his family were among the hundreds of thousands of people who had to evacuate in France ahead of raging wildfires. Dow's up 370. This is ABC News.
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0: 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Welcome back. 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Yeah, people ask me all the time, hey, what station? I'm a new listener. Tell them pull a map off the station, find out where to drive all around the state of Louisiana. Humbled to be in all our markets. Anyway, Matthew James Tax Pro Hotline. One of the things I wanted to mention on this, and I want to move on from it, was He's the highest paid. He was the highest paid government official. He can't answer questions. He's a high paid government official. He can't answer questions. He's worried. He's doing the same thing he was doing when he was in charge and trying to make all that money. Y'all saw all the things yesterday. He's worried about Fauci's worried about Fauci. Fauci don't care. If you lost your loved one, who cares? We do not know what the gain-of-function research, what part of Fauci played in that and creating the virus. We have no idea because a lot of emails were destroyed. A lot of text messages were destroyed. And Joe Biden came and pardoned from 2014. And some of us went nuts then at the time, but the Democrats don't go nuts on this. This ought to be something that everybody should care about. Let me ask you a question. The left always talks about how serious and bad COVID was. And I'm not saying it wasn't. So why don't you want to get to the bottom of it? You ever notice that? The left claims they care. Oh, COVID, we got to listen. Boy, they love mail-in ballots. Ooh, did they love mail-in ballots. But when it comes down to getting to the truth of what really happened, you don't see the Democrat ask a question. You don't see them no part of it. They're not involved in it. I mean, anything to make America great, you can forget the Democrat Party being involved in. And that's what we're watching. Instead of this being a deal, don't you, for me, as a Democrat, I would wonder, where did this virus come from? Why do we let a guy destroy all this information and then Joe Biden, the Democrat, pardons him from 2014? If you're a Democrat, you didn't care that the virus killed Republicans and Democrats alike. The virus killed Republican and Democrats alike. We act like we were all in a different world, but we're not. We're in the same team. We're on the same team in America. God gave us this country for all of us. Greatest country in the world. We don't care about what happened in COVID and how people died. We don't want to know what one man contributed to it because I'm a Democrat and Biden pardoned him and we don't want to know. Why ain't Barack Obama, the legendary Barack Obama, who single-handedly probably destroyed some of the things in this country? Why didn't Barack Obama call out Fauci and say, man, tell the truth. What's going on? What did you do? Why were you allowed to get rid of all this information? And yet, no Democrats do that. Not one. Not one. Not one of them want to talk about the border, letting all these people come across. None of them want to talk about the number, hundreds and thousands of people that have been raped because people have come across this border or killed. None of the Democrats want to talk about that. They bring up racism. They're ready to go. Yet here's Fauci making a damn fool of himself. And you mean to tell me because you're a registered Democrat and you that damn partisan that you don't want to know what happened and this man can do what he did yesterday? That makes no sense to me. How can you say you love the country, but you never fight for the country? You want it to be a country that it's never supposed to be? Ted Cruz demands Fauci face jail time, labels him America's most damaging bureaucrat. He has become. Here's a guy who made the most money in the country with the biggest retirement. He doesn't have to answer one question. Yet we talk about 1 million-plus people dead. You mean to tell me, as a human being in the United States of America, a legal citizen, forget illegals, you don't really care what happened during COVID? That's dumb.

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3: 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On this Thursday, I'm thinking about the White House Correspondents' Dinner. I know it was last week, but the entire event was a setup. I attended the gathering in April when a crazed gunman tried to enter the ballroom. Shortly after that, President Trump vowed to do the dinner again. Well, last Friday, the gala went forward with a much smaller crowd. They were generally surly, the journalists in the room. It was dominated by CNN and the left-leaning networks that despise Donald Trump. So here's the con. The president had to know he would never get a single laugh from this crowd.

0: And Trump is suing that newspaper. Caitlin Collins from CNN ran up there. And obviously, we all know that Ms. Collins and the president are not friendly. Mr. Trump handled it, but the whole thing was wrong. 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
1: 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Always pumped up to be with you. Tell a friend. Tell everyone. 844-766-6607 is the number. One other thing. I told you I'm not. My disappointment is that when the truth would fit the United States better, why do we want to go with a lie? The political parties, okay, especially the left. Now, Republicans screwed up. I'm not even a Republican. But the point being is nobody cares about the truth anymore. We just do the political stuff. Ideology stuff when we fight. Dr. Fauci, his all the stuff he did, and us not knowing about what happened from 2014 to 2020 was when the virus popped out. How did it happen? Ought to be concerned to American citizens and everybody around the world, but let's just stick in America, American citizens. So you could be a leftist Democrat. Don't you care what the truth is? You mean to tell me you're willing to look the other way because it's Dr. Fauci and you're able to win an election because of him, too? He affected so many things. You're willing to look the other way on something that if it happens again, and Rand Paul and them say it will happen again, it does matter what we did. It does matter what we know. And this is what happens. This happens, by the way, in elections and everything else. This affects everything we do. It does matter. It does matter how people died. It does matter what these decisions that were made, how they made. And it does matter where that virus came from, because if it came out of a lab sponsored by Dr. Fauci, we need to know that. But we can't know that because Joe Biden, Obama and them pardoned the guy forever and went back to 2014. That ought to bother people. Man, why can't we find out the truth? I want to know the truth. If Dr. Fauci is a born-again Christian Republican, and he hurt us, I want to know what he did. But see, the left ideology don't work that way. Protect ours at all costs. We got to protect our person. Give me an example. Dr. Fauci, okay, was telling the public we had a 2.2 to 2.5% he lied publicly about coronavirus fatality rate. To the public, it was 2 to 2.5% people that got sick. But probably in his diary, he was recording 0.2 to 0.3. That is a gigantic difference. What did he know about the virus, how it started? Did he help fund it? And that was a big question that nobody is going to ever find out, because Joe Biden and the Democrats, they pardoned the man. The mortality for seasonal flu was 0.1. He said the mortality for this is 2 to 2.5%, but it's probably lower than that. It's probably closer to 1. But even if it's 1, it's 10 times more than lethal than a seasonal flu. You got to make sure people understand that. So he was telling that publicly. And then meanwhile, in his diary, in his journal, the proof is there. He wrote it down. It was 0.1 to 0.2, 0.3, which is way lower. That's 10 times less. He gets to walk away, multimillionaire, made money while people were dying, and also the highest

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2: 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It is an honor to be with you. Matthew James, Tax Pro Hotline, if you want to be part of the program. 844-766-6607. You can always email me like a lot of people do, moon@moongriffon.com. I got a call from Representative Chuck Owens, who's kind of weighing on this in the past. Hey, Chuck, the big question is, Bel Air was following all this stuff, too, and the lockdowns, and, look, I'm not cutting you or anybody else. I had Edwards, and I didn't get no help. And what I mean by that is, I was called from a lot of people in the Department of Homeland Security, and we even put sheriffs on there, and they were putting out numbers of cases every day. And these people were telling me, some behind the scenes, some on the air, and they said, we don't have that many names. They were having 40 and 50% less names given to them, and we knew cases were overcounted because it made money. And by the way, Bel Air and them shut down the dashboard because of me doing that. And they were supposed to have sent an auditor to check it, and none of that ever happened. And they shut it down because I felt like I wanted some help from Republicans, and nobody stood up with me on this one. And we had them. We had them dead to right. And Edwards and them were doing that, but they were probably doing it all over the country.
4: Well, there were several of us that kept questioning those numbers. We were all living through something we had never lived through before, right? I mean, none of us. And so it
2: me
4: was
2: included.
4: About 2 weeks into it. It was about 2 weeks into the pandemic when Alan Seabaugh called me and he said, I don't think this is going to be 2 weeks and flatten the curve. I think this is going to go long term. And we started looking at ways to get our people out of the shutdown.
2: Yep.
4: And part of the problem with the numbers was they weren't updating them and they were using them to justify the continued oppression. And you were exactly right on that. I remember those discussions.
2: By the way.
4: We had them with LDH.
2: By the way, it was amazing because when they started those numbers, my producer at the time, I looked up there, and it was not a week into it. I bet you it was, about a week maybe. And I said, you see them numbers they're putting on TV? This many cases, this many people sick, this many people. I said, those numbers are what they're going to use to scare the hell out of everybody. And guess what?
4: Oh, yeah.
2: They use those numbers on a daily basis, national, local TV, kept using them numbers, scaring the hell out of everybody. And then when you see people die and they say they had COVID, well, now we really scared people.
4: Yep. And those numbers were padded at best, and they were lies more likely. You know, they used the numbers so they could manipulate the fear and the actions. And
2: you were
4: exactly right through that.
2: By the way, I talked about approximately 20%+ of the people that were head of Homeland Security. And the reason I was not attacked that they went after me is because then we get to go to court and then we get to get on the stand. Mm-hmm. And then we get to talk about the numbers, and my witnesses had to get on the stand and say, yeah, I got 243 cases that the Department of Health and Hospitals told us we got 241 cases, but I only got 120 names. You got to have the names with the case. I said, it's easy. And then all of a sudden, out the blue, I got people behind the scenes saying, hey, I don't want to get on, but in our area, that's exactly what's happening. And so that was Bel Edwards. That was what they were doing here. And it was all about putting that money in their pockets. And that's frustrating for people who lost loved ones and people that were sick and there were people that got injured because of it. That was kind of tough that nobody took responsibility for that. And as Fauci, he don't take no responsibility for nothing.
4: The people that they forced to die alone for bad decisions.
2: Oh, my God.
4: That is unexcusable.
2: Yeah,
4: we have changed that in Louisiana. We changed that in Louisiana. That will never happen again because I sponsored the law. There is no circumstance in the state of Louisiana.

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6: From ABC News, I'm Sherry Preston. The relative quiet in the Middle East is over as Iran and the U.S. trade strikes once again. ABC's Matt Rivers is in Amman.
7: Once again here in Jordan, we had incoming fire from Iran overnight. U.S. troops forced to take cover in their bases here for the second straight night as 5 Iranian missiles were ultimately intercepted. Egypt also being targeted by a drone attack, and that is a major escalation. The first time that that's happened since this war began. U.S. forces in Kuwait targeted once again overnight as well.
6: And it was a deadly night in Ukraine. ABC's Britt Clennett has that.
8: Russia unleashing again one of its largest air assaults on Ukraine in weeks. We're talking more than 70 attack drones, 70 missiles, 280 attack drones, rather, that killed at least 8 people, including 3 children. It also battered homes, infrastructure as well, across multiple cities.
6: Stocks are in positive territory today, following the Dow's worst day since April of 2025. Traders have been spooked by further Mideast fighting, higher inflation, and the Fed deciding to hold interest rates steady.
9: Wall Street investors are worried that the Federal Reserve is not acting fast enough right now to tame rising prices. Under the new chairman, Kevin Warsh, the Fed kept interest rates unchanged. But 3 Fed officials disagreed with that. They said rates should go up now to try to bring down those high prices.
6: ABC's Elizabeth Schulze. The first look at America's economy from April through June shows sluggish growth. GDP growing at an annual rate of just 1.5%. It was over 2% earlier this year. George Clooney says he and his family have been forced to evacuate their home in southeastern France as wildfires burn nearby. That blaze far smaller than the vast inferno burning in the Bordeaux region. The Georgia father who gave his son the assault-style weapon used to kill 4 people at Georgia's Appalachia High School in 2024 is being sentenced himself today. You're listening to ABC News.
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0: Hi, hello. Welcome back. It is the Moon Griffon Show. Always a pleasure to be with you. 844-766-6607 is the number. It is a Matthew James Tax Pro Hotline. Pumped to be with you today on a beautiful Friday Eve. It's amazing how fast the weeks go by. Scott McKay joined us at the bottom of the hour. Great piece on the hayride about Moreno out of New Orleans. Also, the take with him on the Dr. Fauci joke yesterday. Mister, I'm God, listen to me, or I'm pleading the fifth. I'm not answering one question to any of you fools. I don't have to. I'm Dr. Fauci. People ought to be mad at him as the left, but they won't be mad at him. Anyway, before I get to that, and not Fauci, but something else on the left, I want to kudos to Jeff Landry. He vetoed the $18 million grocery store bill. Oh, yeah. I told y'all about this earlier. $18 million grocery store project run through a nonprofit formed by a convicted fraudster. It had 76-acre special taxing district attached to this, and all of that was being directed from the apartment in downtown Baton Rouge, which served as the organization's official address. Governor Landry appears to have shared many of those concerns. He killed both $18 million subsidy and a special taxing district that would have helped finance the project. Government-run grocery store. Among the vetoes, Senate Bill 283 by Senator Regina Barrow, which attempted to create two unacceptable government institutions in East Baton Rouge Parish. This was designed around the same North Baton Rouge development promoted as the future home of a taxpayer-funded grocery store. This is in Louisiana. It's a red state. So, you know, being a nice guy that I am, I'm a nice guy, folks. I really am. Just ask me, I'll tell you. Lane, where they going? So I just wanted to, let me share a little voting records because, once again, I'm a nice guy's voting record. I wasn't there. I didn't vote for this. Nobody should be upset with me. I did have a guy one time tell me he was mad at me, a representative, because this was years ago, because I had put his voting record out there. His voting record, the one he voted on. Not me. He voted on. So this, in the House, they have grocery stores paid for by you and me, the taxpayer. They got 66 votes. 66 votes. Out of 66 votes, they had more Republicans vote for it than Democrats. You can't make this up. They had 27 no's, which were basically all Republicans. And then we had 12 absents, including the speaker, and most of the absents, almost all of them, with exception of a few, were Republicans. Government-run grocery stores right here in the state of Louisiana. Thank you, Governor, for vetoing this. I'll be glad to give out the names. Should I give out the names who voted right, or should I give out the names who voted wrong? Huh? Man, you're 17 years old. You tell me. We letting you, a 17-year-old, run my program today.
1: This will be the easiest way to do it, is to do the ones who voted right, since so little of them voted right. So let's just do that.
0: Okay. So the ones that were nay, out of 105, only 27 voted against. And there were 12 that weren't there. I'm not even going to put them out there, because I don't know if they were there or not. Just because they were absent on the vote, they slick. I ain't voting on that. They just walk out. So let's just talk about the ones who voted no. If you

0: calling anybody is beating them up on their policy. Oh, there's some people like James Carville, who's a Looney Tune nut, has came out and said things against the Socialist Democrat Party. But you know why anybody is going against them or trying to beat them? It's not because they want them out the party. It's because this is what they know. This is what Marxists and people do. Here's what they do. Win, no matter what it takes. And then we can govern any way we want to. Joe Biden got in. We opened them dang borders up and let them come in. Joe Biden let the fentanyl come in. People that rape and kill people, he didn't care. You know, he pardoned Dr. Fauci. See what I'm saying? Get in and win. We do anything we want to do. You know, Barack Obama got in and won. We had Democrats. We got Obamacare. Worst thing in the world that could have ever happened to us. So what I'm looking at is there's a few establishment Democrats that are like in the race in Michigan. There's a Haley Stevens and it's Abdul El Sayed, or whatever his name is, Sayed Sayed, who's a Muslim Marxist. There's been some people come to the rescue to help, and there's a lot more money going for the Stevens person than there are this Abdul cat, okay? And that's fine. Jim Clyburn stepped in, Gretchen Whitmer. All these are bad Democrats, but they came in. The other ones are being supported by Bernie Sanders, Elizabeth Warren, AOC, and the United Auto Workers. All that are Marxist-type companies and Marxist people. So, but here's the problem. Where are the big-time Democrats? Why aren't they calling out what the socialists and the Democrats socialists stand for? Why does a Democrat congressional campaign committee not denouncing these people? They're not denouncing them, folks, because they really agree with them. But they want to win elections. Anyway, when we get back, I'll share that more. They disagree with them. They do not disagree with them. They want to go in that direction, but they want to win elections first. All right. 844-766-6607. That's a good question. You think Dr. Fauci took the shot? What are you laughing at? He lied about everything else.
1: He probably got like five of them. I'm going to be honest. I think he got a lot of them.
0: My question is, what was in them? I don't think he got one. That's a good question, though. All right, we'll take a break. We'll be back.

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5: I'm

0: This is Broussard. 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
1: So, the thing we noticed was...
0: Ants along the back door when it rains.
1: Yeah, exactly. And this is where the...
0: The ants come in for a midnight snack if Tiny's bowl sits overnight.
1: Yeah, exactly. And this is the...
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1: Wow, you guys catch everything.
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8: Hi, y'all. Welcome back. It is the Moon Griffon Show. Matthew James, Tax Pro Hotline. My good friend John Blanchett, MatthewJames.com, MatthewJames.com. Let me show you what I mean. So I'm going to play real quick the one of the ladies that heads up the socialists, the Democrat Socialists of America, and this is part, not all, of their platform. And then I want y'all to tell me what Democrat anywhere in the country is calling these people out. Just, if you can name just one, maybe. I'm not talking about a James Carville, he's nuts. I'm talking about somebody that's mixed. Here we go.
9: So we're going to put up on the screen a few of the things that are part of your platform. And I want to ask you, just give me sort of a true or false on these. Abolish the Senate.
10: True.
9: Okay. Replace the presidency and Supreme Court as we now know them.
10: Yep.
9: Abolish ICE.
10: Absolutely.
9: Abolish borders and give amnesty to anyone currently in the U.S. illegally.
10: As a long-term plan, yep.
9: Defund the Pentagon.
10: Absolutely.
9: Abolish prisons, at least in large part.
10: Yeah, again, that is part of a long-term program, yeah.
9: Okay, so no prisons. Government or public ownership of most large corporations.
10: Yeah, absolutely.
9: So we're going to put up on the screen a few of the things that are...
8: All right, here's what's important. Name a big-time Democrat that's in the political system in the Democrat Party that's rebuking anything she said. No prisons. Chucky Schumer wants no prisons. Chucky Schumer don't want a Senate. Chucky Schumer wants to get rid of the Supreme Court. Nancy Pelosi. Hakeem. I mean, tell me, name a Republican, a Democrat that's going, you know what, we need to get. And the Democrats are not fighting back. Why aren't the Democrats fighting back? The Democrat Congressional Campaign Committee Chair. Okay, to ask her about this, show, well, we united in addressing affordability. They do not call them out. They do not denounce them. They don't denounce them at all. This is the Democrat National Committee Chair will not denounce anything that lady just says. Nothing. What does that tell you? They're not against it. Chucky Schumer dodges questions on whether the DSA belongs in the Democrat Party. It's the Democrat Party. It's the new wave. 250 people have been elected under this manner in for the Democrat Party. Schumer declined to address the DSA's call to abolish the Senate, keeping his message focused.

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2: 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Certain school support staff, including counselors, therapists, and nurses, might not be getting stipends this year. That's according to information from the State Department of Education, and it's setting off alarm bells among unions representing those employees. Deshae Oaks, president of the Louisiana Association of Educators, says if those staffers' stipends are left on the chopping block, they'll be looking for alternate funding sources.
3: We're in the process of working with some of the local superintendents and school boards to help maybe for them to find some money.
2: Construction jobs are booming in Louisiana, so much so that the Associated General Contractors of America ranks our state as number one in year-over-year job growth by percentage. Reldon Owen, CEO of AGC's Louisiana chapter, says the Meta and other data center projects are driving this construction boom.
4: You have that one in Richland Parish. You have Amazon in Shreveport. You have Applied Digital in around the Alexandria area. You have Hut 8, which is in the St. Francisville area.
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0: 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Jordan, oftentimes anxiety and depression can lead to sleeplessness. How does TMS therapy help alleviate that?
1: When brain scans, what we see with people with chronic depression and anxiety is that their brain is acting almost as if they're getting attacked by a bear. So would you actually be able to fall asleep when you're getting attacked by a bear? Absolutely not. What TMS does is it trains the brain to come into balance so that you don't have that autonomic nervous system overactivity and

0: significant problems that the Democrats have with a specific element of their base, meaning black voters, with a lot of these DSA people that they're running, and like Tallarico over in Texas, you know, who like really doesn't appeal to black voters at all. Like, and this guy El Saeed in Minnesota, who like is absolutely a disaster. They're running this woman Hong in Wisconsin for governor, and she's like fourth place among black voters in the Democrat primary, but she's getting 44% of the vote. Like, they have major problems with black voters, and this does not help them at all.
1: Yeah, let me take a break. We'll come back. Scott and McKay, I want to talk a little bit about Marino. We'll be back. I'm Moon Grafon. 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
3: From ABC News, I'm Wayne Cabot. Breaking news out of the Capitol, President Trump may be breaking with Todd Blanche as Attorney General, saying on Truth Social he's considering pulling the nomination of his one-time personal attorney. The Senate Judiciary Committee had been expected to vote today on this.
4: The scheduled committee vote was scrapped, with two of the panel's GOP members saying they're not ready to support Todd Blanche's bid. Tom Tillis and John Cornyn say they want to see it in writing. A pledge from the AG nominee that the administration's anti-weaponization fund is truly dead. Blanche has repeatedly said the fund is not moving forward, but the Republican holdouts have said that's not enough. They've also got concerns about Blanche's sweeping order barring audits targeting Trump or his family.
3: ABC's Stephen Portnoy, the president just now saying he may pull the nomination for now, but try again once Cornyn and Tillis are out of office in January. As fighting escalates with the U.S. and Iran, other Mideast nations are fending off attacks, sometimes unsuccessfully, says ABC's Matt Rivers in Amman.
5: Once again here in Jordan, we had incoming fire from Iran overnight. U.S. troops forced to take cover in their bases here for the second straight night as five Iranian missiles were ultimately intercepted. Egypt also being targeted by a drone attack, and that is a major escalation. The first time that that's happened since this war began. U.S. forces in Kuwait targeted once again overnight as well.
3: A suspected Russian cruise missile left a giant crater in eastern Poland, apparently meant for Ukraine. As world energy traders wonder if the worst is still to come, for the average person, the turmoil is measurable.
6: A new estimate this morning from Moody's Analytics shows that the typical American household has now spent an extra $672 in gas, diesel, home heating, and jet fuel expenses combined since the start of the Iran war. Gas Buddy's also predicting that drivers will see the highest prices for the month of August on record.
3: ABC's Elizabeth Schulze, the Dow now up to 328 points. 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
7: Meta is headed to Monroe, and so am I. Hey, it's Hal Dane. 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

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So it's I didn't want to go back there, but I wanted to grab this because this just popped up. So I'm going back to Quack Quack, Dr. Fauci. So Dr. Fauci, let me just quote him. You remember when he was God, when he thought he was God? Let me back up. He's not God. When he thought he was a God, okay, he was cocky. Even when Scott said that, I thought, yeah, cocky, arrogant, narcissist. I'm telling y'all what to do. Look at my popularity, trying to win money and things for his name. And he's going to be the baddest dude alive. And everybody loved him. And he puts all this in his diary. So let me share why I told y'all when I watched him, I got frustrated. When I get frustrated with the Democrats who will not go after the guy, but yet they had people die too. You know, we had lawmakers.

workers that died. You realize that? That died of COVID. We had people that were Republican and Democrat, black and white, green and yellow, die because of COVID. I would say, let's find out where this started at. And Biden pardons him from 2014 through 2020 and what he was doing probably, but we'll never know because he got pardoned. But I got to believe that this research that he was doing, he probably was a big part of why we had it. But nobody would know that because Joe Biden pardoned him. And I would think everybody would want to know. So when he was playing little God, he pleaded the fifth yesterday 111 times. In 2022 in an interview, they asked him. He said, I have nothing to hide. So if he had nothing to hide, this is what he said in 2022. To fast forward to 26. Remember 2022, he's sitting on a cloud looking down at you and me. His popularity probably started to go down because they were starting to question him. So they said the words of this is starting to haunt him. His resurfaced his comments in a 2022 interview in CNN. 180 attitude toward testifying. In 2022 on CNN, the Clinton News Network, Communist News Network, whatever. I am very happy to testify before any congressional oversight committee. Now, Lane, he said that. I want you to think about that. He'd be glad to do it. Well, I guess he would if you're going to plead the fifth. I will testify on any committee in the world, folks, but I'm going to plead the fifth every time somebody asks me a question like, what color is your damn tie? But the Democrats ain't with us on this. They don't care where COVID came from. They don't care if Fauci was part of it. They don't care if a million plus people died in the United States. They don't care if your family member died, your friend died. They don't care. Just like they don't care about the border. They don't care who gets raped. They open the borders. Folks, I'm saying it almost like, I mean, that's kind of sadistic. Yes, it is. Exactly. Fauci, under his lawyer's guidance, did not answer a single question. Here he is again, CNN interview. I have nothing to hide. I can explain and validate everything that I've done. Well, you had a chance to do that. Why didn't he validate every single thing that and when he was playing little God, looking down at you and me, hey, I'll go testify anywhere. I have nothing to hide. I'm the legendary Oz Fauci. I can explain and validate everything that I've done. Well, Mike, you didn't do it. Yesterday when we were playing part of the program, I said, why don't you explain it. Tell them, put them down, Dr. Fauci. You're smarter than everybody in the world. Put them down. And he didn't. He also said in that interview, I'm going to do what I need to do, and that is cooperate fully because we have nothing to hide at all, he added to CNN interview roughly 4 years ago. Things have changed in 4 years. Why? Because he's not sitting at the top. Plus, had he done that, the Democrats might have been, you realize the Democrats would have been running the committee meetings, Lane, they would have protected his ASS the whole time. But why didn't he explain anything? Fox Digital News reached out to Fauci for a comment on his 2022 assertion. Fauci argued during Wednesday hearing that Powell, who recently released more than 100,000 pages of personal diary entries, had an obvious obsession with pushing for his prosecution. He said he put it out there because they want me to get me to say something. Anything that could vindicate his repeated public pledges that I end up, in his words, behind bars. I think that's what a man ought to be. I love when he came. I said, although it pains me to do so because of the respect I have for the legislative branch, my decades-long record of cooperating with Congress under the advice of my attorneys, I will revoke my right under the Fifth Amendment. Yeah, I pained him. Do you realize yesterday he said it 111 times, and every time he said it, Lane, it pained him? I wonder where it pained him at. Where do you think Fauci's pain was at? It pains me to do so because of the respect I have for the legislative branch of government. It pained him. Did anybody see any pain on him? Where did it pain him at? Oh, my God. Now he's caused maybe more problems for himself. The legal question is, can you be pardoned? If you're pardoned, can you really claim the Fifth? Fifth Amendment is to claim immunity for self-incrimination. But if you've already been given immunity,

immunity. You can't self-incriminate unless you lie. See? In other words, if Fauci gets up and answers the question and doesn't lie, no problem. Fauci knows if he got up there and said a word, he was going to have to lie his boop off. So there's a guy, I'll go up there, I'll talk to them, I have nothing to hide. Really? Did he look like a guy that had nothing to hide? Where are the Democrats on this? Where are the Democrats on this? Why ain't the Democrats challenging the man? They're not. They protecting him. They just protecting him, and that's the problem. By the way, Mondani in New York won't rule out cash reparation. They broke. You talk about a broke city and a broke state. New York's broke. People are moving out left and right. I tell you, was it Chase? 15,000 jobs that are leaving New York to go to Dallas. I called my buddy yesterday. It was Rusty Klutsky. I said, Rusty, what kind of jobs are we talking about? 15,000 jobs are leaving New York City and they're going to Dallas. You know what he told me? He said, those jobs are anywhere from $150,000 to $500,000 a year jobs. Who wouldn't want that in the area? They're going to lose the tax base on the company and the tax base on the building and the tax base on the employees. They just ran 15,000 people off. And now the man's talking about cash reparation. Who's going to pay for all this? That's why they want to get back in control of Washington, because they don't mind printing money and handing them out. But that's what he's doing. By the way, Clinton, Obama-era Democratic heavyweights, Penn and Emanuel, ripped New York City's Mondani over taxes, Israel, and blast the Democrat Socialists of America. Once again, these are guys that are out of power. These are the guys who used to be heavyweight, like James Carville, who's zeros now. Ain't nobody listening to these people. And maybe they ought to listen to Carville on this one. But they're not going to listen to them, folks, because we got a new Democrat Party, and the Democrat Party is exactly what we've seen. The socialist Democrats will ruin a country. They ruin everything they touch. They ruin families. They ruin everything. They ruin cities, communities, counties, parishes, whatever. And they ruin countries. That's who they are. That's just who they are. So I just think it's interesting that a guy wins New York, and folks, it has been bad for him. By the way, Connor, whatever his name is, the senator Republican in Texas, they've got beat. Cornyn, he's now threatened to sink Todd Blanche as the DOJ will not rescind Trump's IRS fund. So once again, a guy that got defeated because of his record blames Trump and won't do what's right. They're not even going to take a vote because Grassley, who's the chairman, postponed a Thursday committee vote on acting attorney general nomination. His office said Wednesday after two Republican senators withheld support pending written assurance from the Justice Department on the fund tied to President Donald Trump's IRS settlement. Once again, that's what Cornyn's doing, a guy who got blasted in Texas. He got beat in Texas. The people said no, just like they did over here in Bill Clinton. They said, no, we don't want you anymore. We don't like you anymore. They're going to take it out on Trump, but they're really taking it out on you and me. I think this attorney general has done pretty well so far. He's been sitting as interim. They're going to make him the real deal. And here's a senator who got beat by the people in Texas. Make no mistake about it. Trump can get credit for stuff. That's fine. But if the people don't go vote them out, they stay in. Cornyn got out. Cassidy got out. They're out because people voted them out. They're not out. They're out because what they've done. They're out because people disagree with them. But they're going to take it out on Trump, which means they'll take it out on all American people. That's just what we're fighting now. And that's what Republicans do. We always eat each other up. That's why you always want a Democrat in a foxhole. Lane's going, you got to be Joe. Yes, in a foxhole, when we know we're on the same side, give me a Democrat. They're going to fight. Republican, they might jump out the foxhole and be on the other team in 3 seconds. All right.
Lane said we got to take a break. One more break. Great game.

Yes, coming out of the bottom of how all this operations on these Liberty kids and trans and all that stuff. Don't miss. Do no harm. We got a gentleman coming on, Dr. Maselli, and he's really good. Don't go nowhere. We'll bring him back after 11:30.

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0: 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It is the Moon Graffon Show. 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I just like to go to places. Everything's really good. You can expect consistency. And that's been Prejean's and Dino's. I've been living here 12 years. I've been going to those places a little longer now, but I've been here 12 years, and I like consistency. So I'll go check them out. You should, too. Prejean's.com, Dino'sPizza.com. Anyway, you will enjoy yourself. Do no harm, Dr. Kurt Maselli will join us coming out of the next break. He is the chief medical officer. All this stuff with the trans and treatment of these gender-affirming care, he's about to lose his mind like the rest of them. Do no harm, stop the harm. We'll visit with him in a few minutes. All right, let's go to phone line. Mr. Paul, it's been a while. Hope you're doing good.
9: I'm doing great. Yeah, real quick on Fauci. Yeah, he wouldn't even answer what color his tie was. So, I mean, so the guy was there. And all I heard was before this thing, before this hearing was, is if he has a pardon, and he has to testify truthfully. There's no risk. There's no reason for him to take the fifth because the fifth doesn't apply to him anymore with any question dealing with the with COVID. So I don't understand. I'm like Scott. You know, Rand Paul needs to take the next step and start forcing some accountability from Congress.
0: Usually,
9: people that are in the bureaucracy.
0: Usually in Washington D.C. If you're on the left, we let you go. And when he was playing, I prayed that a while ago, when he was playing Little God, look at me, cocky on CNN, I'll go testify, I'll answer their questions, ask me anything you want, I ain't got nothing to hide. Okay, you had your day in court, and you didn't answer one question. So when he's not in that position anymore. You know that, Paul, he's not in that position anymore. He's not Little God anymore. So now he's going to run and hide like a little puppy dog.
9: Well, who writes a diary like that? I mean, and basically it admits in the diary of lying in Congress the first time, mm-hmm. what he was pardoned for. He literally lied to Congress and testified before Congress and just flat out lied. It's kind of like you just said. It's Jack Smith, the special prosecutor dealing with the Trump and all the subpoenas and the phone records of the congressman and all that. I mean, some of that stuff. But until somebody has to go to jail, and if these people aren't going to ever go to jail, then us regular folks out here looking at it, it looks like, you know, when they say just us, or what justice is just us. You know, laws are for suckers. Laws are for the little guys, for the peons, and the special people and the elitists. Actually should be the other way around. People in high positions of power and trusted positions of power with a lot of authority and government authority, you're right. They ought to have a double, there ought to be a different standard applied to them, and it ought to be way more tougher on them than it is on any of us out here trying to play this game every day called life.
0: It's amazing.
9: And the whole justice system now seems to be rigged. I mean, and that's what we're seeing.
0: It's amazing.
9: For the elite.
0: It's amazing. The elite are people that work for us, and then they work for us. Can you imagine? If you owned a business, you owned a warehouse that did whatever, and I was your top guy, and I ran it, and you walked in and said, what the hell are you doing? And I tell you, man, get out of here. I'm running this business. Whoa, I own it. I don't care if you own it or not. Get out of here. I run this business. I tell people what to do, and you own it. Well, we own this country. We own every one of the government jobs. They get to tell us what to do all the time. We can't ever tell them what to do. It makes no sense. It'd be like me. You'd fire me in a second.
9: Well, it's kind of like the way all this stuff's being handled with all this fraud in the healthcare services that we're finding out all over the country. People steal hundreds of millions of dollars. Well, IRS locks people up for making up, you know, missing $200 or $300 or minor amounts of money on their income taxes. Well, these people have stolen millions. And it's like Scott said, Al Capone didn't go to prison for murder and racketeering. He went to murder for tax evasion, for God's sake. So when is the law going to be applied to these people like they would be to me and you? That's what we're looking for. We're looking not. Yeah. We ain't looking for perfection. We're just looking for fairness.
0: Well, it's never going to be applied to people in the swamp from the left. You don't do that. Anyway, got to run, Paul. Thank you, man.
9: Appreciate you.
0: All right, when we get back, Dr. Kurt Maselli, do no harm. Don't go nowhere.

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1: 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LSU coach Lane Kiffin spoke to the Baton Rouge Rotary Club yesterday and commented on the use of AI in the football program. Here's Case Kieschnick.
2: Do you embrace it or do you go like, no, we're not doing that because we're coaches and they didn't used to do that? Well, that passes you by. If you did that, you'd still be sitting in I formation huddling.
3: Kiffin said he was shocked to find out what AI can do. He said coaches can input film and the AI will give a full player evaluation.
2: We'd still have many human elements in that eval, but it is a really amazing resource of what it's able to do.
3: He says the coaching staff is discussing all options while they try to stay on the cutting edge of college football. I'm Case Kieschnick.
1: The Saints kicked off training camp yesterday. Second-year quarterback Tyler Shuck will need to improve as the full-time starter this season if the Saints want to contend for an NFC South title. Shuck says he's focused.
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0: Thing.
1: It's always a pleasure, and you guys are dealing with a very tough subject, which shouldn't be tough at all. But y'all sent a letter to top medical societies dealing with this gender-affirming care. So talk about the letter, what it said, and things of that nature. Because I want everybody to know what y'all do, because you guys are out there in a big fight. Y'all shouldn't even be able to do this, because there shouldn't even be a fight on this. This ought to never happen. And I think that's the position. This should never happen, but go ahead.
2: Well, you're absolutely right, Moon. I mean, these procedures should never be happening at all on kids. And when we look at the full complement of so-called gender-affirming care, I mean, it's really these sex-rejecting procedures. And that includes puberty blockers, cross-sex hormones, surgeries. And again, these are kids. These are kids that are confused, that are struggling with their gender. They probably have other sorts of, you know, difficulties and challenges that they're facing in terms of depression, anxiety, social pressures, and the like. And here we're pushing them into this pathway that leads to these irreversible changes and consequences to their lives. And so it's certainly, if you look at the evidence and if you look at the data, it's just not there to support these procedures by any means. And in fact, the risks are so significant. But what we wanted to really do here was to highlight the specific risks of these genital surgeries that are occurring. And if you look at data, even back from 2019 to 2021, there were at least 56 genital surgeries that were done on kids. And so this includes things like castration, hysterectomy. Wow. And in fact, if you broaden that scope and look from 2016 to 2020, in the Journal of the American Medical Association, they reported 405 genital surgeries on adolescents. And so we wanted to call this out to the medical societies that are out there, the American Medical Association, the American Academy of Pediatrics, the American Academy of Family Physicians, to really call out the harms of these genital surgeries in minors, particularly given their extraordinary nature. And the fact that these medical societies, at a minimum, should be renouncing these procedures. It's common sense. These are invasive, high-risk procedures. They are technically complex to perform. And we want to make sure, again, that we are keeping kids safe. And unfortunately, their medical societies haven't taken this step, and it's only been the American Society of Plastic Surgeons that has been bold enough to recognize the harms of these invasive procedures. But we're calling upon other medical societies to do the same.
1: Wait, can I ask you a question, Dr. Maselli? What happened to the profession? When you start talking about, I'm going to say it like this, cut the penises off a 10-year-old. What happened to the profession? What happened to the science? What happened to the biology? We always hear, listen to the science. Where are they getting all this from? Why would you even come up with surgery like this? I mean, why are there so many medical places behind this? I mean, who came up with this crazy?
2: I think it's truly, truly unfortunate, and I share those same concerns, because medicine, this is not what it should be about. We should be focused on the science. We should be focused on the evidence. And unfortunately, so many medical societies have just been captured by this radical ideology. And you know, you can see it even if you look at the American Medical Association as an example. Only one out of five physicians is a member of the American Medical Association. And in fact, most of those folks, or I should say about 40% of them, so almost half of them, are medical students and residents. So they aren't even independently practicing physicians. And so the reality is that many of these medical associations don't even represent the average ordinary physician who's working hard each and every day to do the right thing. And unfortunately, as these societies have become more and more captured, they become even more and more pure in their leftist leanings and thoughts. And that's something that has to change. We've got to focus on the science, focus on the evidence.
1: I think you touched upon something. This is not necessarily all about money. This is about ideology, and this is really like eliminating a god and eliminating science to be able to do this. When you say one out of five is in these organizations, you saying one out of five doctors are really the ones pushing this? But as a society, they've got a lot of people in society that believe this.
2: Well, it's even less than that. It's even less than that. Those are just the member numbers for the American Medical Association.
1: But they get the publicity like everybody believes this. And that's the problem, when mostly nobody believes this. This is such a minority of people that believe in this craziness.
2: You're absolutely right, Moon. I mean, if you look at polling data, you can see that whether you're Democrat, Republican, the majority of folks recognize that kids, for instance, should not be getting puberty blockers, and certainly genital surgeries. This is anathema to anything that we would think for kids. Again, we're talking about kids who are going through a period of confusion.

0: confusion. They're going through a difficulty. Let's help them through that with psychological means and not be putting them into these terrible procedures and surgeries.
1: Let me ask you a question. Dr. Maselli, my special guest, do no harm, trying to protect children. I'm just kind of curious. You're talking about people under 18, correct? We're talking about people under 18.
0: That's right.
1: Okay. So what's the average age of this happening, and how often does this happen?
0: Yeah. Well, you know, it depends on the surgery, but one of the things that we did is we looked at claims data from insurance claims that were filed. So to get payment for these procedures from 2019 to 2023, we put it together in a Stop the Harm database. It's online. Folks can visit it. And it shows that there were 5,700 surgeries that were done during time period.
1: What did they make on a surgery? If you look at the money aspect of it?
0: You know, when we total the entire claims, and so those are the claims that are filed.
1: Yes, sir.
0: And some of it is more challenging to see just given the way the data comes, but it was over $100 million. And that included the drugs as well as the surgeries. But I will say there was more recent data that was published in the Journal of the American Medical Association that looked at Medicaid and CHIP, the Children's Health Insurance Program, paying more than $100 million in terms of just paying for puberty blockers alone. So, I mean, there's an enormous amount of money in here, and unfortunately there's also this ideology, and kids, vulnerable kids, are the ones who suffer as the victims. And again, we need to do much better for kids, and certainly medical societies need to do much better in looking at the evidence, looking at the data, and as you mentioned earlier, following our professional ethics to do no harm, to act in the right interest of the child, and not to harm them in these ways.
1: Let me ask you a question, because I'm just curious. When you have a young patient under 18, is this coming through the parents? Are the parents really believing this stuff? Are they that warped that they really take their kids to have this done? That's what bothers me, is the parents of these kids. These kids are not just jumping up and saying, here's the money, let me go do it. It's got to be parents. I'm not cutting parents, but parents that do this, who's telling them what to do? I mean, this is crazy.
0: I think, unfortunately, parents are being told the lie, would you rather have a dead son or a living daughter, or vice versa? And I think that that really places this terrible weight and dilemma on parents as to what to do. I mean, no one wants their child to take their life, right? I mean, you love your child. You want your child to have a healthy life. And I think, unfortunately, when someone is hearing that from a medical professional, it really weighs on the decision. But I think you're right. I mean, ultimately, parents need to push back and say, hey, where's the data? Like, where is that? Because the reality is that that's not in the data. And so I think it's important for us to understand that, yes, individuals who are struggling with these challenges do oftentimes have a greater likelihood in terms of depression, anxiety, autism, and the like. But we need to focus on treating those ailments and those challenges that folks are going through, not giving the kid puberty blockers, hormones, and then ultimately these surgeries. So I think it's really a dynamic that we need to change in our medical system, and understanding that, again, we need to be more like our European countries that have recognized the harms of these procedures. So if we look at Sweden or Finland or the United Kingdom,
1: getting away from
0: we need to recognize.
1: Yeah, they got away from
0: exactly.
1: it.
0: Exactly.
1: This is just, it blows me away that any parent could put their kids through this. Let me ask you a question real quick. I got a couple big questions after the break, but here's one. So these parents that do this and these kids that do this, do y'all have a lot of success stories and getting to people before they make this mistake? Of people, groups out there saying, hey, we stop this from happening? Because to me, that's going to be important. We got to get the word out so we stop this from happening.
0: Yeah, I think there are organizations that are out there that bring together detransitioners or even people who've desisted. And so, you know, at times folks may have this thought that I'm a boy when I'm a girl or vice versa. But there are organizations out there to provide information. I mean, whether it is organizations, again, I think of GenSpec, for instance, as one such organization. But again, I also think of the testimony that detransitioners provide, people who've unfortunately been through these horrors and recognize that, wow, I have just done terrible things to my body. What can we do to help change that and correct that? And I think you're right. One of the things is to make sure that we're reaching out to young folks who are struggling and confused, and reaching out to them and helping them before these harms occur.
1: Yeah, let me.

0: Let me take a break, Dr. Maselli. I want to come back. I got the big question for you. It's a big question because I think you've touched upon it, but I want you to answer this question for me. So a couple big ones for you. So anyway, Dr. Kurt Maselli, our special guest, Do No Harm is the organization trying to save these people from all this gender-affirming care stuff and getting them away from it. So we'll take a break. Be back. You're listening to the Moon Graffon Show. 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
0: Hi, y'all. Welcome back. It is the Moon Graffon Show. What an honor to have Dr. Kurt Maselli with us. Do no harm. Hey, Kurt, real quick.

0: Wait, Dr. Maselli, give out the website if people want to find out more about y'all. I know y'all probably try to get out as much information as you can and find out more about this. And this is for people that are sitting there going, I wonder if my kid is really a girl. You probably got information to help them.
1: We sure do. It's our website's donoharmmedicine.org, donoharmmedicine.org. And we certainly welcome folks to become members of the organization, especially if they share these concerns.
0: No doubt about it. Okay, a big question for you. I've heard you talk. I've read about this. Is this, I'm going to lay it out. Is this more of mental, I don't want to say mental illness, because I think we throw that out all the time, but is this more a mental problem? It's more of a mental problem between people's ears. The problem is they got so much information. If they're reading the wrong stuff and they're listening to wrong people, you start believing this. And so there's so much stuff out there on the web, World Wide Web and everything, AI, whatever. People pick stuff up. Young people, 13, 14, start experimenting, listening to all this stuff. So is this a mental issue more than anything else?
1: You know, I think even if we look at the Diagnostic Statistics Manual, which is the manual that's put out by the American Psychiatric Association, we see gender dysphoria in there as a mental health condition. And again, it's the experience of the person having this incongruence between what they believe themselves to be versus what they are biologically, as well as the distress that accompanies it. And so I think it's very clear in terms of gender dysphoria itself, it is defined within the psychiatric literature.
0: Yeah, that doesn't even make any sense to not agree or at least let people know we got a mental problem here. You mentioned earlier that you need to be able to work with these kids. But when they're sitting there saying, well, and I heard that too, and I've read that. Well, you know, your choice is either they're going to commit suicide if we don't cut them up and dissect them and dice them up. That right there makes no sense whatsoever, but that's what they do tell people.
1: Yeah. And again, I look at my own profession as a psychiatrist myself, and certainly from the mental health sphere, we've got to do more to help kids in terms of their mental health. Again, if they're dealing with depression or anxiety or the pressures of social media. I mean, growing up today obviously is a challenge in terms of the pressures that kids are facing, and we've got to recognize that. And, you know, in fact, it's perhaps not coincidental that we see this rise in kids believing that they are a sex different from what they truly are with the rise of social media. And in fact, we even see, you know, researchers who point out to this idea of a rapid onset gender dysphoria, where if you look at the common presentation or the demographic of the person who's presenting today, it's typically an adolescent girl, which is very different than what we saw decades and decades ago. I mean, it used to be a little boy who was confused from an early time on, and the vast majority of those actually desisted, so they returned and resumed in being comfortable with their biological sex. But the presentation that we see in more recent times is related to adolescent girls. And again, I think we have to recognize that the pressures that kids are under and with the rapidity and how quickly that those stresses go around, there's a lot for us to really take into account and to just sort of take someone and push them into this pathway of puberty blockers, hormones, and surgeries is truly detrimental, especially given the irreversible lifelong consequences and the significant risks that come with these, you know, from infertility to cardiovascular side effects, to the bone mineral density loss, to sexual dysfunction, and to all of the complications that arise from these surgeries. Again, these genital surgeries in particular that we're really sort of calling upon medical societies to be very clear about denouncing, these surgeries are extraordinarily complex and often lead to significant complications, whether those are urological or gynecological. I mean, there's significant complications that arise from them. And so, again, we've got to do what's right as physicians and as members of the medical community. And we have to begin that by making sure that we are anchoring our advice in the evidence. And if we look at the evidence, it's very clear. There are systematic reviews after systematic reviews. These procedures are just not justified in kids by any means.
0: You know, it's a shame, though, what happens in society. Remove God and His Word and remove real science. That's what people believe. You have to literally remove that out the way to believe what they believe. And to be actually push this and do this to other kids, Dr. Maselli, that's That blows my mind how you can harm a kid. I love do no

0: harm. They're harming kids. Kids. I'm talking about kids.
1: That's exactly right. I mean, we're talking about vulnerable children who are going through a period of confusion. And I think each of us can remember, you know, childhood has its ups and downs. Sure. And again, we also have to recognize that, yeah, there's depression, there's anxiety, there are many sorts of other ailments that we might face. But sort of pinning this all into a box, yep, and sort of putting kids on this pathway of harm is just not right. And you know, if you speak to detransitioners, again, you know, individuals who've unfortunately had these procedures done to them, they speak from the heart of the horrors that the medical system put them through. And I think when you hear their testimony, it's just so powerful. Well, that was, to recognize that we need a different direction.
0: That was my next.
1: Keep these kids safe.
0: You cut me off, but I was going to talk about these number of kids that have gotten to be grown-ups and realize what they did was just totally wrong. Is there a percentage of people that do that, number one? You may or may not know that, but I'm just asking. And then number two, we don't put enough of that out there for people to see. And the medical profession ought to listen to that. And when we go to Congress, they ought to listen to that. These kids who've been mutilated, that now have to revamp their life again because of the lies they've been told. Are we putting that out there enough for people to see? Because I think that's your greatest testimony. And is that a big percentage that actually go back the other way and go, my God, what did I do?
1: Yeah, the truth is we don't know what that percentage is. Okay. The HHS report that came out in November of last year was really looked through the evidence, and again, that percentage is unknown. I mean, it may in some studies, depending on how you look at it, you know, you can look at these studies and you see that kids drop out and they're no longer part of the study. Yeah. Well, the question becomes, well, did they drop out because they changed their mind and they recognized that they were on a terrible path, mm-hmm, or did they drop out for other reasons? And so, and again, depending on what study you read, I mean, that percentage could be 10, 20, 30%. Again, it's truly unknown. I think that's the most fair answer. But it exists. These folks, yeah, definitely exist. In fact, if you go to Detransition Awareness Day, which is held in March, you will see many individuals who had these harms done to them as children.
0: Yeah, you know, when they go to Congress and these kids get up there and they're young adults, it's like part of Congress don't even pay attention. And that's a shame because they have a story to tell that has affected their life forever. That's what's a shame.
1: I think you're absolutely right. You are absolutely right. I mean, when Chloe Cole and I were there, I mean, Chloe Cole spoke from the heart as a detransitioner and from her own experience, and her testimony is way more powerful.
0: Yep. All right, quick website where people can find out more about you, and I'll let you go, and it's been great as always. You there?
1: Yep.
0: I said give out your website real quick. I'm going to let you go.
1: Oh, absolutely. DoNoHarmMedicine.org. DoNoHarmMedicine.org.
0: All right, Dr. Maselli, thank you so much.
1: I appreciate you having me. Thanks, man.
0: All right. You know what? I'm sitting in for the old Bongino show next Thursday. I ought to get this guy on, the Vince show, and I ought to get him on. All right, folks, that's it. God bless. Open Forum Friday tomorrow.
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5: from ABC News, I'm Wayne Cabot. President Trump saying now he's thinking about pulling the nomination for Attorney General of his ex-personal attorney until the senators who blocked today's planned vote leave office in January. The update from ABC News national correspondent Stephen Portnoy.
6: The two Republican holdouts on the Judiciary Committee say they want it in writing, a commitment from the AG nominee that the anti-weaponization fund is dead, along with limits on the sweeping order barring tax audits targeting President Trump and his family. As Trump says he has no problem pulling Todd Blanche's nomination or renewing it when Tom Tillis and John Cornyn's terms expire in January, Cornyn says Trump would be mistaken if he believes those are the only two Republican senators who have concerns.
5: What Cornyn and Tillis are asking for is for Blanche to put in writing his declaration that Trump's $1.776 billion compensation fund is dead. Blanche and Trump appear unwilling to do that. With the Iran war widening, ABC's Karen Travers says President Trump is hinting at going even bigger.
7: The big question now is whether the president escalates these strikes and goes to that option he was said to be considering last week of something bigger, something more like the early days of the war in late February and early March. The president ultimately decided not to do that because they wanted to see if there was a chance for diplomacy to take hold and actually move forward, and also concerns about the depleted munitions stockpiles.
5: Today, Jordan intercepted missiles for a second day. At least one Iranian missile got through in Kuwait and killed someone. In Egypt, Iran's proxies are suspected of drone attacks that set a ship on fire, and the Saudis have been under attack as well. The sentencing hearing is today for Colin Gray, the Georgia dad who faces life in prison for giving his son the rifle used to kill two students and two teachers at Appalachee High School in 2024. The rifle was a Christmas gift. A jury convicted the father of second-degree murder and involuntary manslaughter. 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
8: This is a Bloomberg Money Minute. Norwegian Cruise Lines is cutting its annual forecast, saying bookings for the year ahead are weak. Shares of Norwegian this hour down about 8%, and that's dragging shares of rivals like Royal Caribbean and Carnival lower as well. Elsewhere on Wall Street, though, the tech sector seeing huge gains today thanks to earnings from Microsoft late Wednesday, showing all those billions it's been spending on AI have started to reap some profits. With that, right now, the Dow is up 0.8%. The tech-heavy Nasdaq, 2.5% higher. The S&P is up 1.3%. Shares of Chipotle soaring today, up more than 12% after better-than-forecast sales last quarter, thanks to adding honey chicken and other new items to its menu. It's also raised its full-year guidance. And a setback in housing. Home prices still rising, and now just this week, average long-term mortgage rates hit 6.6%, the highest in a year, according to Freddie Mac, as the war with Iran keeps inflation stubbornly high. Tom Busby, Bloomberg Radio.
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20: So glad you're there. I'm at 48th and 6th in Midtown Manhattan, heard around the country, around the world, a city that's changing rapidly that I think everybody should be focused on. I mean, it offers so much. You saw so many great things with the New York Knicks winning in the World Cup, being this real hub, or the host, the final, and everything else. And I think it covered up for a lot of problems with this mayor, who I think is intentionally destroying the country. Excuse me, destroying the city, and his goal of destroying the country, changing everything about it with a smile on his face, which makes him lethal. But he does not know what he doesn't know. He knows how to implement things that would change our country. But I hope it results in him falling flat on his face. This hour, I'm going to be joined by Bruce Pearl, who's a former the former men's basketball coach over at Auburn, and many other times. He is doing a big combat anti-Semitism movement. Very motivational guy. Wrote a great column in Newsweek. He's going to be with us shortly. Also, they might be passing some NIL legislation in the Senate. Senator Thune said that's definitely possible. I don't know if right now they're focused on getting Todd Blanche confirmed and it's being held up. But maybe they'll get something to change college sports for the better. Before we get to Matt Taibbi, let's get to the big three.
21: Number three.
22: This is an idea that is basically a pyramid scheme. It's basically a Ponzi scheme intellectually with the Democratic Party. And like a parasite, which I think the DSA is inside the Democratic Party, this parasite will eventually kill the host.
20: Yes, absolutely. Under 100 days to the midterms, and Dems are about to find out if socialism and radicalism sells in purple states. I'm talking about Wisconsin and Michigan. While the GOP is struggling in two states, they have to win if they want to hold the Senate.
21: Number two.
23: We're seeing with our allies now going after their surrogates in Iran. Across the board, incredible pressure being brought to Iran. And the more of these efforts will, I believe, ultimately move the country to a different government.
20: Possibly. Let's hope. Go big and get better, or move on, Mr. President. The pinpricks aren't working. The Wall Street Journal says he's got a plan on the table. 10 to 14 days. Along with the IDF, to take out the IRGC, I'd like to see it.
21: Number one.
24: Although it pains me to do so, under the advice of my attorneys, I will invoke my right under the Fifth Amendment of the Constitution.
20: Yep. And with that, Fauci wasted our time for 2 hours. He takes the fifth, but it doesn't mean we didn't learn anything from his testimony. And the answers may lie with his staffers. Who could be coming up next? With me now, though, is Matt Taibbi. Matt, we talked before he testified. I didn't really think he was going to take the fifth. Did it surprise you?
25: Absolutely. I had talked to a number of former officials the day before. Everybody speculated about what he might do. Not one person that I talked to thought he was going to invoke on the stand. That was a dramatic moment, I thought, which is not terribly common in Congress, and it ought to be a moment that propels everybody in the direction of investigating what happened with the pandemic, but it doesn't look like that's going to happen.
20: No, I mean, we discussed this too. You know, after the laptop is real, no one believed it. Anyone who wrote tweeted that had their account taken offline. And then the Russia hoax, everyone knows Russia colluded with the president to win. It turns out that didn't happen. That people got awards for writing those stories about that. And then you have a situation where Joe Biden's mental decline. No one acknowledged it. We were seeing it every day until he was eliminated in June. And then people like Jake Tapper made millions of dollars writing a book about it while ignoring it. You would think that everyone would learn, play it.

0: play it straight, but they're not. Lawmakers are playing politics, but for the most part, did you see much on any other outlet about Fauci and what a fraud he is?
1: Not only did I not see that, but if you look at the New York Times this morning, you'll see Rand Paul compared to Joe McCarthy for his interrogation of Fauci. So the legend, you have to remember how extreme Fauci mania became in 2020 and 2021. You had a cold open with Brad Pitt playing Fauci. You had Joan Baez writing love letters to him, celebrities serenading him at his birthday. He became a sex symbol, improbably, and that image will not die. People see him as a kind of anti-Trump religious figure when Trump is really not relevant to this whole story. They should have been investigating the science.
0: Yeah, let's just look at what we know. Don't wear masks, wear a mask 6 feet away. I never told you to stay 6 feet away. There's countless examples of them saying you got to stay 6 feet apart. It stopped anyone from going back to school that wasn't a private or charter school. And then you have the situation when it comes to the vaccine. If you take the vaccine, you're not going to get it. You don't have to wear a mask. Everyone started getting sick again. I told you to wear a mask. Then you got to wear it outdoors. You don't have to wear it outdoors. You better not have Christmas. You better not have Hanukkah. At the same time, he's one sitting in the stands without a mask on. He's the one now going out to dinner with Jake Tapper. And while calling Chris Cuomo after his show to say, hey, do you need any help? How can I help you? While showing Barbara Streisand how to work an Alexa. So this is unbelievable. This guy should be the laughing stock of the country.
1: Well, not only the laughing stock, though. I mean, Brian, I mean, I see all of that as a ruse to deflect attention from the real issue, which is how did this bat virus, which can infect bat viruses, by the way, how did it come to have this furin cleavage site, this extremely rare collection of nucleotides inserted into its genome to make it highly transmissible to human beings while it's discovered just miles away from an institute that's doing that exact kind of research funded by the United States? We have to figure out the exact sequence of events that led to that. And his stonewalling yesterday isn't going to prevent that, but it should be a warning shot to the press that, look, this is going to end up blowing up in the faces of all of you folks. You might as well just look into this thing.
0: You would think. Laptop is real. We just stopped talking about it. The Russia hoax didn't happen. We just stopped talking about it. And then you have a situation where President Trump is president again, and now we're looking back, and we're also seeing the whole thing with the vaccine. I wonder, Matt, what do you think? If President Trump had won re-election, do you think it would have been the exact opposite? Republicans took the vaccine, and the Democrats would say it kills people?
1: I think that's entirely possible. There was evidence for that. Remember, both Joe Biden and Kamala Harris talked about their hesitancy to accept any vaccine that had been recommended by Donald Trump. And this is really the key dynamic about the whole COVID story. Whatever Donald Trump said, the press assumed the opposite was true, which is, they accused him of being unscientific, which in some cases I think he was, right? He rushed, sure. He jumped the gun. But the press wasn't any more scientific in saying just because Donald Trump says this means it's wrong. So when he said, we don't see that it's affecting children, that was true. And as a result, we had lockdowns in schools for much longer than we needed to. And
0: the 6 feet apart.
1: And the 6 feet apart and all this stuff. And we didn't look into the gain of function stuff.
0: So here's what Dr. Burke said. She's famously with her scarves working with Fauci. And she saw politics all over this. Cut five.
2: There were solutions, but it became very political, and we all have to be aware, because it was a presidential election year, it was really important for blue states to show that they were taking it very seriously, and they overclosed. Mm-hmm. And we just have to be honest that happened. And that's why that discussion from both sides of the aisle and a resolution and a way to go forward is critical, yeah, so that we can do this right in the future.
0: So, I mean, obviously, and then they wouldn't open up, Matt. They wouldn't open up the schools. These kids were forever harmed.

0: around. Was your family directly affected?
1: A little bit, yeah. I mean, look, my kids were home for an awful long time. If I didn't love hanging out with my kids, I'd probably be more angry about it. But you know, it was completely unnecessary. It put in a tremendous strain on families all over the country. But more than that, it heightened the mass hysteria about this disease and kept people from looking at the real issue. If there had been more effort at protecting people in the older age group, then we probably would have had fewer deaths. Instead, there was this relentless propaganda about vaccination and no other information at all, and that really hurt people.
0: Absolutely. So the other thing is, I looked at the questions. I thought, can you get anything out of this? And you can. I did not know that he made 9 separate staffers fill out applications to apply for awards. He got $1 million. Shouldn't be doing that. Number two is his assistant deleted a ton of information. Now they're going to probably bring his assistant in, put that person under oath to find out, what did you delete? I mean, imagine the 1,100-page diary, how damning that looks, how much he was saying something privately and something different publicly. Can you imagine what he deleted?
1: Oh, it boggles the mind to imagine. Unfortunately, you can't concretely speculate, but it would have to have been something that was not flattering or salutary for him. But certainly, just looking at the diaries, they're enormously damaging. They show that he had real information, for instance, about the possibility of genetic engineering and/or the links to the laboratory, and he held that back. He didn't tell the president, didn't tell the public, didn't tell Congress. I mean, all this stuff is terrible. In a normal media environment, this would be a huge scandal.
0: Here's what Rand Paul said that he learned later that day after the testimony was over. Cut 9.
2: We also found that he got $1 million award, but that he used the work of 8 government workers to fill out the paperwork for an award, that he got them to nominate him, that he was discussing with people, hey, nominate me for this prize. And if it has to go through ethics, let's make sure we get the money. Mm-hmm. And everybody make sure we try to get to yes on that I can keep the money. $1 million prize is inappropriate for government scientists. It's inappropriate for government bureaucrats. And it's inappropriate to use government workers to do it. So even though he didn't testify, I think we learned a lot about him. We learned a lot about his decision-making process. And really, we learned a lot about the things we need to try not to do again.
0: Yeah, and hire him. And basically, he was doing policy by interview. But what about the Democrats? Andy Kim, I apologize by the way you're being treated. I want to salute you for all your help. Senator Blumenthal, you've done a great job. These guys just don't want to examine Donald Trump's ethics problems. Not one Democrat, even Fetterman, came out and said, look, I was lieutenant governor. I'm still examining what I did, wondering if I did anything wrong. It would be great if you would examine something that you might have done wrong.
1: It's unbelievable. And as you point out, it's a parallel to every other scandal beforehand. I mean, when I testified in Congress, I was privately going to the Democrats and saying, look, this is not a partisan issue. This affects both sides. Let's not make it into that. And they didn't want to look at the issue because they thought it redounded poorly for Democrats. This is the same thing. They just think that this is a bad issue for them. So they don't want to look at something that could have catastrophic impact the next time. I mean, the next virus is not going to be harmless to children, most likely. And we're going to have a much more devastating impact. And because we're not investigating this now, or as much as we could, they're all going to be guilty in the future.
0: Matt, how did this overlap with what you discovered on X when you were allowed to go in there after Elon Musk bought it?
1: So of the Twitter Files reporters, I probably knew the least about COVID when we went in. But in the process of looking at the documents, we found one of the major things that we discovered is that the platforms were not only taking direct direction from the CDC, the NIH, the Surgeon General's office, but also that they were censoring by narrative and not so much by individual facts. So, for instance, they would be, if you had a true story about somebody who died after they got the vaccine, that could be a true story, but they would say that promoted him.

0: hesitancy, and they would take that down or de-amplify it. And so this was a radical change in how platforms looked at the whole problem of regulating content. They wanted to align content with the Biden administration's policies. And so as a result, people didn't get good information either about the vaccine or about the virus.
1: Also, I remember Ron Johnson had that forum about ivermectin, about that being working, and they took it down. RFK Jr. had his account suspended because he doubted that about the vaccine, and he doubted a lot of these policies. I mean, it's amazing how that overlapped with the political process.
0: Yeah, and there was no reason for that either, right? Like, why denigrate, a possible cure for what's going on or a possible treatment? I mean, early on, there was no reason to think that ivermectin couldn't have some possible, important benefit. And there were a lot of doctors that I talked to who were not Republicans, they weren't conservatives, who said, yeah, this is working for my patients, but, you know, I'm getting a lot of flack for trying to get it to people. And the platforms did the same thing. They just assumed out of hand, because it was, you know, popular in conservative media, that it had to be wrong. There were studies that that didn't show a lot, but there was no reason to take down the speculation. There was no reason to punish people for asking about it. All of that happened.
1: And we only have 30 seconds, but when you testified, the IRS was knocking at your door, weren't they?
0: They were, yeah. And, you know, all we were trying to do is tell people that, hey, this is happening. Your accounts are being censored. And, you know, we were treated like public enemies for that. It was really, boggled the mind.
1: You got to look up, go on YouTube and watch Matt's testimony. It was absolutely a circus, but you wouldn't play into it. You did a great job. Matt, thanks so much. Appreciate it.
0: Thanks a lot, Brian.
1: The media keeps letting us down. 1-866-408-7669.
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1: Hey, we are back, and we have Bruce Pearl just around the bend, but right now let's bring in Frank. Frank's in Pennsylvania. Hey, Frank.
2: Hey, Brian, how you doing? Awesome, excellent show. Just want to bring up 2 points real quick. The first point is that even before the vaccines were approved, he said he knew the company. He knew the company he was going to use, which was BioNTech. And follow the money. Let's see where that trail ends. And the other part was, second main thing was, there were 6 miners who died in China, and they sent the Bat Lady to go ahead and take the samples, and that's where COVID then was used for gain of function on that. I think if they followed those 2 trails, I think that would answer a lot of questions, Brian. What do you think?
1: Yeah, I mean, this guy is just was not really interested in where it came from, but he just wanted to try to stop it. But he took a long time to try to stop it, and his missteps were legendary, and his lack of humility is maddening. And now he takes the 5th when we finally get to find out what was really going on behind the scenes. Now, think about it. We got 1,100 pages, and he deleted a ton. How much don't we have? And what would it have told? How many people is he covering for, or how many people are covering for him? Because they wanted grants. And think about this. Before the pandemic, when asked, they did a poll. Do you trust the CDC? 82% said yes. Now that number's at 30%. And he went to ridicule RFK. Read his book about Anthony Fauci. There's a one guy I trust here. It's more RFK than anybody else. I'll take a guy that's a little naive to some of the process, but that has a purity of thought and an openness to understanding, as opposed to a guy who thinks he knows it all and doesn't want to be questioned.
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3: 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Certain schools support staff, including

0: counselors, therapists, and nurses might not be getting stipends this year. That's according to information from the State Department of Education, and it's setting off alarm bells among unions representing those employees. Deshae Oaks, president of the Louisiana Association of Educators, says if those staffers' stipends are left on the chopping block, they'll be looking for alternate funding sources.
1: We're in the process of working with some of the local superintendents and school boards to help maybe for them to find some money.
0: Construction jobs are booming in Louisiana, so much so that the Associated General Contractors of America ranks our state as number one in year-over-year job growth by percentage. Reldon Owen, CEO of AGC's Louisiana chapter, says the Meta and other data center projects are driving this construction boom.
2: You have that one in Richland Parish. You have Amazon in Shreveport. You have Applied Digital in around the Alexandria area. You have Hut 8, which is in the St. Francisville area.
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4: 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We'll have a couple folks on from RPCC to talk about everything that they've got going on. 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We check in with Haggai Davis for a cup of tech gumbo in the 6 o'clock hour. And at 8:35, you're not going to want to miss this because firemen versus police on the basketball court. It's time once again to ball for a cause.
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0: his mouth to your ears. It's Brian Kilmeade.
1: I think one of the bedrocks of our city is protest. It is something that has been...

0: or on whatever topic. We are talking about someone who has been charged with crimes against humanity, someone who has visited the city on many an occasion and who has been welcomed by previous mayors. And I want to make it very clear that that welcome ends with me.
1: So that is the ridiculous mayor of New York City who wants to focus on Prime Minister Netanyahu calling on New Yorkers to protest when he comes in here as invited to the UN for the National Assembly. Bruce Pearl is a former fantastic basketball coach in Auburn and a member of the Combat Anti-Semitism Movement and a U.S. Advisory Board member there. Wrote a great column over in Newsweek, and Bruce joins us now. Coach, great to see you. Your thoughts about our mayor deciding to call for protest on a world leader?
2: Ryan, great to be with you. You know, one of the bedrocks of the great city of New York is protest. How about making the bedrock being unbelievable schools, like a safe place to live and grow up and raise a family, incredible diversity and ethnicity, just the greatest city in the world. But no, he says the bedrock is protest, because see, that's what Islamists do. All they do is complain and protest about how awful everything is here. If it's so awful, why is everybody in the world trying to come here? Look, Brian, he is who he said he was. And the longer he's in power, the more dangerous the man becomes. And from not walking in Israel Day parade to walking in every parade to having 18 lawyers be a part of some judiciary that's going to decide who the next judges in New York are. Half the lawyers in New York are Jewish. I'm just saying. And he doesn't have one of them. These things are not done based on any kind of coincidence. But here's the kicker, Brian.
1: Yeah.
2: Okay. What he's doing in New York is the exact same thing that the Palestinians have been doing since 1948 in Israel. And that's trying to make it so difficult for the Jews to stay that they're going to leave. Well, guess what? I tell every Jew in New York that thinks about leaving, you know what? That's exactly what he wants you to do. And what happens to like countries or cities when they lose their Jews? I'll tell you what, take a look at history. It did not go so well.
1: Also, just look at your bottom line. You want to do all these terrible programs and you want to have your supermarkets. The most successful businesses in New York City are Jewish-run businesses. They're thriving. And if you're going to make it hard for them, not feel appreciated, they're going to stay in business. They're just not going to give you their tax dollars. I want you to hear how he described bypassing anybody Jewish for his advisory council. Cut 45.
0: In my 6 months of being the mayor, I've had the privilege of appointing a dozen qualified judges from a range of backgrounds, including Jewish judges. And I want to be clear that any suggestion that the composition of the advisory committee was motivated by religion is false.
1: So you feel better now?
2: Look, the enemy is inside the gate, and he's dangerous, Brian, because he's smart and he knows the things to say that can motivate the public. Of course, this was intentional. If in one hand, he's going to brag about the diversity of his city and therefore the diversity of that committee, he should look at things like race. He should look at things like religion if he's saying he wants diversity in this commission. You don't have to do it that way. But on the one hand, you can't say you're doing it this way and that then not doing it all the way. And so, yeah, it makes no sense. Brian, I thought about something else I wanted to share with you. You and I have talked so much about, and you've asked me, like, Coach, why the rise in anti-Semitism? Why right now? What's taking place right now? And I thought about this, Brian, and this is not anything new. But when you combine Islamic extremism and the Islamism that has entered into the Democratic Party, okay, they obviously don't like the Jews. Israel's victory is Islam's defeat, because the fact that it exists and it thrives right in the middle of their Mecca, okay? You then combine that with socialism or communism. Well, the Jews that came to America did really well in a capitalistic society, in a democratic society, in a free society where they had the ability to work hard, get educated, and absolutely live the American dream. Like, America's Jews should be the most patriotic people on the planet, because there's never been a time in our history of 3,500 years where there's ever been a place that's been better for us to live with freedom of religion and freedom of commerce than the United States of America. And guess who hates that? the Democratic Socialists, the Communists, and the Islamic extremists.

0: And that's why they are attacking Jews in this country. And I think that you as a great patriot and other great patriots are absolutely recognizing that.
1: No question. And it's all combining too. And people say when you're anti-Semitic, you're really anti-American. And if they might start with being anti-Semitic, but it really goes to the freedom the whole country has. So that's what's going to eventually be targeted. And that's who we see the El Said guy say, well, I'm not a socialist, but everything about him running for Michigan Senate race is socialist and extremist. And he's all for globalizing infantata. And you know, he hands out with Hassan Piker, who you know is as despicable as it gets, thinks we deserve 9/11. It will take Hamas any day, once called for the death of Rick Scott. So those are the people this guy pals around with. So it's pretty much everywhere. I want you to hear something else that he's doing. He's actually entertaining reparations for New York City, for New York. Cut 48.
2: We often think about slavery and the complicity in slavery as being exclusively to certain geographic areas of the country.
3: Right.
2: Here in New York City, we were very complicit. This is critically important because this is also what it looks like to acknowledge what history truly was.
1: So he's going to acknowledge the New York was part of the Union. This was the end of the Underground Railroad that Harriet Tubman put together. It's where Frederick Douglass lived because he felt safe here. And now he wants to write a big check to the legacy of African Americans, which you're going to have trouble even finding them.
0: Well, Brian, he's a politician and he's smart. And he recognizes that in his election, the Hispanic community did not vote for him. The African American community did not vote for him. Unions and hardworking Americans did not vote for him. He was able to capture a bunch of college educated young people that haven't made it yet. And they want change for the sake of change. So if you bring up reparations, obviously that's going to perk the interest of African Americans saying, hey, well, yeah, cut me in. I'll take a piece of that pie, even though they may never have been. Obviously they weren't slaves. The other thing to recognize, slavery still exists around the world. And where it exists the most and is in these Islamic extremist countries. They're getting right out of Africa, just like we did back in the day. And it's wrong. And African Americans in this country know that they're not going to be fooled.
1: Bruce, how many years did you spend on different campuses in your career?
0: Brian, I coached for 48 years in college basketball as a head coach in 30 years. So how many college campuses what was I on in 48 years?
1: You didn't just stay in the gym. I'm sure you walked the campus, taught classes. Did you notice the changing students in curriculum, the lack of history, knowledge, and caring about our country? Have you noticed that? Did you get outside the athletic department?
0: Oh, yeah. I mean, because that was one of the keys to my success, Brian, is to whom much is given, much is expected. And what I did, I participated in every university that I was at in ways that had nothing to do with athletics to try to help our students come in and grow and achieve and love their country, love their God and leave our community and go make America great again and make it even better. So yeah, I was outside that. I think that, you know, obviously what took place with diversity, equity, and inclusion as how the pendulum swing. Look, affirmative action was really important back in the day because we had a long way to go to give everybody a better opportunity. And we made some adjustments in that. And I think it was important. Like every pendulum that swings, it probably went too far. And then we had qualified people that weren't going to be able to get into schools and in jobs and things like that because they weren't the right sex or they weren't the right race. And there has to be some adjustment, and there was. But the adjustment was then to just hate our country and to teach our young people how awful we are. Yeah, we are not perfect, but this is the best place in the world to work and to live. And we're simply, you know, trying to make it better. I think conservative, hardworking Americans did not get an education. And I know this is a shot. And I'm taking a shot at universities and the educational system. But I always used to say those that can't do and those that can't sometimes teach. Now, I was a coach. I couldn't play, but I coached. So I don't mean to be a hypocrite. I'm just saying that your best attorneys, they're out there actually practicing law and doing really well. There are other attorneys that are out there and they're teaching law. And so as a result, the people that are in there teaching our kids are way more left, way more liberal, have a lot of different ideas about capitalism than the American way. And obviously being infiltrated with all this foreign money, they've invested tremendously in not only sending

0: students, but also sending faculty. These are the people that are teaching our children. And as a result, when we do all the polling of where everybody is, the younger people are way more left, way more liberal, way more compassionate to Hamas and terrorism, because they bought into the fact that they've been there's been an apartheid or there's been a genocide, which is a complete and total lie and falsehood. But that's what they've been taught. And that's the battle we're fighting.
1: And now we have this thing called the podcast world who just want to have conversations. I might bring Bruce Brohl in, and Bruce, you could say anything you want. You're here as my guest, and I'm not going to really challenge you. You're going to just tell me your opinions. That's really what Joe Rogan does. Does a great job, fantastic listener. He'll have an explorer in 1 minute, an astrologist in the next, and a comedian in. So he made this statement about Gaza. Cut 29.
2: The fact that a take on something that, if you're just looking at it, like what are you? How could you defend that? Like, how could anybody defend that?
3: Right.
2: I don't even know how many people are dead. You have a complete wipeout of a city. Like 90% of Gaza's gone, or whatever the percentage is. You look at the buildings. You look at what it used to look like. You look at what it looks like now. Like, this is defensible.
1: So we lost Bruce. I don't know how much he heard, but you heard Joe Rogan just say this is genocide. There's no doubt about it. 90% have been wiped out. How could you say anything different? He says you look at the buildings, you look at what used to look like, and you look at it, what it looks like now, like this is defensible. Yeah, it's absolutely defensible. If you ask me, I want Bruce to have a chance to answer it, because people just get this idea it's genocide and that's it. Of all people, Laura Loomer, who for some reason has the president's ear, he really trusts her. She was just coming out, deciding who is loyal to President Trump and who is not. But she was one of the people that came out and called out Ukraine and said they're corrupt, that Russia had no choice about the invasion. She came out and said, I saw for myself that I was lied to. So, Bruce, I don't know if you heard what Joe Rogan said, if you heard that clip as I was playing it.
0: That was my fault, Brian. No, I didn't hear it all. About Gaza.
1: He goes, no doubt about it, it was genocide. 90% of the buildings are down.
0: Yep. 90% of the buildings are down. Absolutely. But when you drop 200,000 bombs and you kill about 60,000 people, 30,000 of which are male terrorists, okay? It's the most humane urban warfare that's ever been fought. The math just doesn't add up. Yep. The place has been destroyed. Why? Because they were hiding in tunnels, underneath churches, inside of hospitals. They're launching rockets from people's living rooms. Look, there absolutely wasn't an act of genocide. A genocide is when you're trying to remove a people from existence. Okay, after October 7th, Israel could have gone in there and dropped 3 bombs and killed 2 million people. And they did not do that. They want to be able to get rid of Hamas. We got to get back to a place, Brian, where people remember what Golda Meir said, and that's simply this. When the Palestinians or the Arabs stop hating the Jews more than they love their children, we're never going to have peace. And you're seeing places like UAE that have adopted that, and they've turned things around. So I believe it can be turned around. And President Trump, with what he's doing right now and his involvement in the Middle East, and listen, he did not want, and Trump too, to have to go back in there and do what he's doing right now. He didn't want to. But guess what? He wanted to see if he maybe could change the course of history in the Middle East. And Brian, he's doing it. Good is lining up on the side of good. Evil's lining up on the side of evil. The terrorists have been exposed. America is safer because of it. I know it comes with a cost, but I think a nuclear Iran, okay, would be worth any of the costs that we've paid so far.
1: And you will not be able to have any sort of peace in the Middle East as long as Iran is propping up these proxies, training and telling them to continue to hit Israel. Islamic Jihad, Hamas, Hezbollah, and the Houthis. That's all Israel, Iran. Iran stops funding them, they go away. And then we'll have this huge situation, good situation when it comes to the Abraham Accords. Bruce, do you miss basketball?
0: No, I love basketball, and basketball was great to me. But it was time to do something else, Brian. I love my country. And right now, my opponent's no longer the SEC. My opponent is anybody that hates our country and our Judeo-Christian way of life. And I tell you what, that's a very important opponent to fight.
1: Go get him, Bruce. Doing a great job, and you're using your fantastic communication skills to get that point across. Bruce Pearl, thank you.
0: Thank you, Brian.
1: Talk to you again soon. Back in a moment.
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0: show that's real. 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
1: Well, the last poll that I saw in Pennsylvania, not a whole lot of Democrats think that he is representing them. And as you know, there's some question whether or not he flips and becomes a Republican. So I would not put too much credibility in what somebody like that.

0: ordinances.
1: He said you should sit this out.
0: Is that what he said?
1: Yeah.
0: So you think I should take his advice? I probably won't. So John, not going to take your advice. We're going to work as hard as we can, not only to elect El Sayed, but Peggy Flanagan in Minnesota, and strong congressional candidates all over this country.
2: Yeah, he does not enter in John Fetterman, who just shows you how different I am from Bernie Sanders, and you are too. I mean, he doesn't sound crazy, just says, he acts like, why would we listen to John Fetterman? A guy that votes Democrat 80-something percent of the time, but has this thing called common sense, and even though he's not Jewish, likes Israel. Does sees them as an ally, sees Iran as a problem, sees the border that needs to be enforced. Is that those never used to be Democratic ideals. But that's why Chuck Schumer evidently sought out Fetterman, said, whatever you do, don't switch parties. I also found a pretty good source that he, when he goes to the cloak room in the Democratic, you know, in the Senate where they hang out, nobody talks to him. So he has now picked stop going in there, and he goes and sits with the Republicans. I'd be real nervous, because either way, if you look at seats that could flip, Michigan probably is going to flip to Republicans if I was a betting man. And I think perhaps New Hampshire. But if you look at Democrats, they got to feel good about holding on to Georgia. I didn't think they would. In North Carolina, I like Mike Watley, but right now he is trailing. So maybe they think they can flip that. And maybe they think they'll get lucky in Iowa, Ohio, and Texas, which means a lot of pressure on Fetterman. You keep treating him like crap, and Bernie Sanders saying what he's saying and acting socialist, he's going to go, I don't want any part of this party. You know, he doesn't agree with everything Trump does, but you know what Trump did? Appreciates him. Had him down to Mar-a-Lago. And there's a line of communication. If he had something he needed, I'm telling you right now, the White House would get it done, because they really appreciate him. That's why I really wish, as much as I, you know, guys like Jim Justice do a great job in the Senate, but Manchin was always a beacon of hope, as was Senator Sinema, because they just wouldn't be crazy. They'd be Democrats who wouldn't be crazy. Don't forget, go to BrianKilmeade.com. 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You can pre-order the book. But don't forget, Old Westbury I'm going to be, as well as Red Bank, New Jersey.
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8: From ABC News, I'm Wayne Cabot. A father has just been sentenced in Georgia for giving his son the rifle used to kill two students and two teachers at Appalachian High School in 2024. Colin Gray faced life in prison. The judge gave him 15 years.
9: Shayna Aspinwall is the widow of teacher and assistant football coach Ricky Aspinwall, one of the four victims who died. She described how the life of her family has been upended since the 2024 shooting.
10: My now four-year-old thinks her daddy is still

0: Peter Haralambos, ABC News.
1: If the Senate won't confirm Todd Blanche, President Trump is considering pulling his nominee for Attorney General until the Republicans who are standing in the way, John Cornyn and Tom Tillis, leave office in January. The vote today is hung up over Blanche's refusal to commit in writing to killing Trump's compensation fund and to limit his family's tax immunity from the IRS.
2: Cornyn and Tillis say that they're willing to hold it out, but then you heard the president today, or at least saw what he wrote on social media, saying maybe we don't even need to go through you. We can just wait until you're out of Congress, which is January. And to that, Cornyn responded, POTUS is mistaken if he believes concerns about the provisions in his tax lawsuit settlement are limited to me and Senator Tillis.
1: ABC's Christian Cordero. No let-up today in the U.S.-Iran war, both sides trading missiles, Jordan intercepting Iranian missiles, the Saudis fending off attacks, a drone hitting shipping off Egypt, all very concerning to retired Colonel Seth Krumrich.
3: There hasn't been this much global conflict with these number of countries since World War II. And I think people need to step back and take a look at how big of a global conflict that we're currently in right now.
1: Mortgage rates rose again this week to 6.66%. Yesterday's worst drop in the Dow for over a year. A buying opportunity today up more than 500 points. 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
2: 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Thank you.

0: the peace that should be associated with the hard work that you've done.
1: Yeah, it's just, it's really just getting in that mindset. And then, you know, for example, my sister the other day called me and said her electricity got shut off because she forgot to pay it. And I'm like, okay, can you afford to get it back on? And she could afford maybe half. And since we had the money, I'm like, all right, well, I'll give you the money, but it's also money I don't think I'll ever see again.
0: Yeah.
1: So that's what makes me anxious. If I had taken my checking account down to, say, $100, I wouldn't have had that money to give her to pay that. And I know it's not my responsibility to take care of
2: other
1: people.
2: Sure, no, but when your sister's lights get shut off, I hear that.
0: You want to help.
2: Yeah, I get that. So that's why, again, there's always buffer in your checking account, everyone. Hear Jade loud and clear. There's always going to be buffer, okay? And then you also have your $1,000. You need an operating expenses knowing that there's a revolving door in your life and your checking account does not need to be at zero.
0: Never.
2: Yeah. And even if it needs to be more than $100, I don't care what it is, but it's like, okay, here's enough that makes sure that it's the catch-all for everything so we don't overdraft. And then again, you guys, your $1,000 is separate. And if something comes up, you pull out of that if it's an emergency.
0: Yes.
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4: 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We heard from Mary in Virginia, who was paying over $400 a month. Chapter helped her switch to a plan for $168. That's over $2,700 a year back in her pocket. And listen, you only get certain windows of time to make this decision. If you miss it, you could be stuck with the wrong plan for an entire year. But here's the good news. Chapter's services are completely free to you. So don't settle for limited options or guess your way through this. Just dial #250 and say Medicare. That's #250 and say
5: I'm John Burns in the Talk 107.3 Baton Rouge Newsroom. LSU coach Lane Kiffin spoke to the Baton Rouge Rotary Club yesterday and commented on the use of AI in the football program. Here's Case Kieschnick.
6: Do you embrace it or do you go like, no, we're not doing that because we're coaches and they didn't used to do that? Well, that passes you by. If you did that, you'd still be sitting in I formation huddling.
7: Kiffin said he was shocked to find out what AI can do. He said coaches can input film and the AI will give a full player evaluation.
6: We'd still have many human elements in that eval, but it is a really amazing resource of what it's able to do.
7: He says the coaching staff is discussing all options while they try to stay on the cutting edge of college football. I'm Case Kieschnick.
5: The Saints kicked off training camp yesterday. Second-year quarterback Tyler Shuck will need to improve as the full-time starter this season if the Saints want to contend for an NFC South title. Shuck says he's focused.
8: I think we're doing a really good job of being able to kind of bounce ideas off of each other. And at the same time, I want to do everything I can to make sure that we have that sense of urgency, but also the want to get better.
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10: 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Lots of good things coming out of River Parish's Community College, so let's check in. Hey, it's Hal Dane. Join me on the show 8:15 Thursday morning. We'll have a couple folks on from RPCC to talk about everything that they've got going on. Also Thursday morning, of course, Crime Stoppers coming your way at 7:35. We check in with Haggai Davis for a cup of tech gumbo in the 6 o'clock hour. And at 8:35, you're not going to want to miss this because firemen versus police on the basketball court. It's time once again to ball for a cause.
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3: Okay, Rachel, before we move on, I want to go back to the cushion discussion right quick, because I think that is something that does get missed sometimes, because it's not like a core part of teaching. Yeah. Like, it's kind of just an assumption, but some of us are still learning. And so I want to hit that for just a second. So if you're in baby step two, and you're thinking, okay, Jade, how much cushion? Because you and Rachel didn't tell me how much. Here are some things I want you to think about in determining your cushion, because it is going to be a little different for everybody.
4: Yes.
3: Depends on how much you make, all those things. Here are some things that will help guide you in the right direction. Number one, in baby step two, this is not an emergency fund.

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5: From ABC News, I'm Wayne Cabot. In the final hour of trading, the worst stock sell-off in more than a year yesterday is a buying opportunity today, with the Dow gaining back about half of what it lost. Good for investors, maybe. Consumers are facing the prospect of higher inflation with new numbers out today.
6: In May, the Personal Consumption Expenditures Index rose 4.1% compared with May of last year. The June figure is a more modest 3.7% year over year. The Bureau of Economic Analysis is in the middle of revamping its method of calculating the numbers, a process that may result in lower inflation readings, not necessarily lower inflation, starting next month.
5: ABC's Jim Ryan. New claims today by Ukraine's President Zelensky that the Russians used a North Korean missile for the first time in their latest strikes, according to early data. Missiles from the U.S. and Iran continue to fly across the Middle East into Jordan, Egypt, Kuwait, and Saudi Arabia. Had the parents paid attention, the school shooting would not have happened, says a Georgia judge, Nicholas Prim, in sentencing the father, Colin Gray, to 15 years for the murders.
7: You were convicted.

0: because the warning lights were flashing brighter and brighter. And you didn't get him help, and you didn't remove his access to the guns.
1: The son used a rifle his dad gave him for Christmas to kill two students and two teachers at Appalachie High in 2024. President Trump says he may pull the nomination of Todd Blanche for attorney general until the men blocking the vote in the Senate, John Cornyn and Tom Tillis, are out of office in January. Cornyn lost a primary bid for re-election and is a no vote because Blanche hasn't abandoned the compensation fund.
2: I know that Todd Blanche understands it, but I think he's probably getting some pushback from the White House, and that's making things more complicated than it needs to be.
1: Wall Street, the Dow up more than 600 points now. 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
11: Hello.
10: What's up?
11: Well, I've been listening to you guys for close to a year now. Just little clips here and there on Facebook and YouTube. And lately, I finally got a decent paying job, and I started looking more and more into the show, watching longer videos and stuff like that.
10: I love that.
11: And I guess now I'm ready for a little more guidance on what to do with my position I'm in right now.
12: Okay, so what's going on?
11: So I'm 22. 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
11: About $85,000.
12: What does the $85,000 consist of?
11: $46,000 in the truck.
12: Ooh.
11: $15,000. Yeah, I rolled over negative equity and
12: terrible. Yeah.
11: $15,000 on a boat that I do make money off of, as I'm a charter captain on the sides.
12: All right.
11: $18,000 on my RV.
10: Lots of vehicles here, sir.
12: A lot of toys, Omar. We know what kind of guy you are.
11: I gave up rent to have the RV, thinking I'm paying a lot more in rent than I can be paying towards something I'll eventually own.
10: You know, that's a common thing that I hear, and we'll get to that in a minute, but you're not alone in that thinking, but we'll talk about why that's not a great choice later on. Tell us, is there anything else that you're leaving out? I think there's a couple things missing here. 46. You're getting close.
11: Yeah, I think that's about an average there, a close number, yeah.
10: Any credit cards?
11: No, I paid those off last month.
10: And those student loans or personal loans?
11: No.
10: Okay, good. Well, the good news.
12: Well, yeah, our rule of thumb is you should have nothing

0: beyond that, if you want to do any level of investing or anything, you can do an UPMA. It would be in his name. He'd get it at 18. I probably wouldn't do that at this point. But those, I think those are the two big things, Lauren. And hey, you've done a great job.
1: You're not as behind. You're really not behind.
0: You're doing great.
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3: 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As the federal ban on THC products draws near, local businesses which deal in the product are working to get it overturned.
4: Joe Garrity, the CEO of Crescent Canna and the president of the Louisiana Hemp Beverage Coalition, says if the federal ban on THC products takes effect on schedule November 12th, it would be devastating.
5: It would destroy our company. It would result in us laying off everyone who works for us.
4: Instead of a federal ban, Garrity says the coalition is advocating for a bipartisan bill that's been filed that would essentially extend Louisiana's current THC regulations nationwide.
5: We want to be regulated. We want to weed out bad actors. We want to be treated the same way that beer is treated.
4: I'm Andrew Greenstein.
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6: Nobody just gets anything. And so whether they're returning players, whether they're five-star players, whether they make this much money, none of that has anything to do with how much they're going to play. That's going to be earned on the field.
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6: Back to the phone lines we head, where we have John in New York City, New York, on the line. Hey, John, how can Rachel and I help?
7: Hi, I'm trying to figure out if I made a dumb decision and if I need to sell my home. 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
7: 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Usually my wife brings in $2,200. And then the rental income is $2,215. 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
7: It's a two-family home. 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
3: From ABC News, I'm Wayne Cabot. The FBI says it's aware of cyber attacks this week at more than 30 water plants across Minnesota. It does not confirm suspicions by some state and local investigators that Iranian hackers are to blame. As Iran and the U.S. intensify attacks on each other's forces, other Gulf nations are fending off more missiles. ABC's Matt Rivers in Jordan.
4: When we're talking about regional escalation, these other countries might get dragged in simply as this conflict goes on. They're often faced with very little choice. Here in Jordan specifically, if you remember in the beginning of the war, going back to late February, March, Jordan really didn't get targeted nearly as much as other countries. I'm thinking of the United Arab Emirates, Kuwait, Bahrain. Those were the countries in the region that were getting hit a lot more frequently. Now, since the ceasefire really was shattered a few weeks ago, you have seen Jordan targeted in a way simply it was not before.
3: Ukraine says that Russia used a North Korean missile for the first time in their latest strikes. What a difference a day makes on Wall Street. After a sell-off yesterday that was the biggest in over a year, the Dow up at the closing bell, 615 points, recovering more than half of its losses. President Trump may pull Todd Blanche's nomination for attorney general to avoid conceding to Senate Republicans who want limits on the IRS immunity that he negotiated for himself and his family. Mandela Barnes dropping out of the Democratic primary for Wisconsin governor, shaking up that race less than 2 weeks before the election. A Georgia father is going to prison for ignoring warning signs before his son killed four people at Appalachie High School in Georgia in 2024. Judge Nicholas Prim giving the father, Colin Gray, 15 years.
5: But for you failing to get cult help, but for your failure to remove access to the guns, this doesn't happen. September 4th would have been a normal day.
3: The son used a rifle his dad gave him for Christmas to carry out the murders. You're listening to ABC News.
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16: Welcome back to the Ramsey Show here in the Fairwinds Credit Union Studio. I'm Jade, this is Rachel, and we have Emily from Auburn, Alabama on the line. Hey, Emily, what's up in your world?
17: Hi, guys, how are you?
16: Excellent.
18: Doing great. How are you?
17: Fantastic. Okay,
18: great.
17: I will jump right into it. I am 29 years old, and about 2 years ago, I went through a divorce, and at the time, my ex was active duty military, and I was a police officer. So truly just both very challenging careers, mm-hmm. and we just drifted apart, long story. But 2 years later, or well, going through that, I realized that going from two incomes, we did not have any kids, to one income, I was like, wow, cops don't make any money. So after, you know, keeping my job as a cop, I was a cop for 6 years, and I had to work so many part times and so much overtime that felt like every single month I was just breaking.

0: 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They've done it again. The food is great. The atmosphere is great. You're going to have a good time and tell them you heard it on the Moon Griffon Show.
1: 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The Amazon drones are up, but are they watching you? Hey, it's Hal Dane joining me on the show Friday morning, 7:15. Metro Councilwoman Lori White Adams is going to talk about some folks having, believe it or not, privacy concerns over the Amazon drones. 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
4: All righty, Ashley is on the line, who's in Omaha, Nebraska. Hey, Ashley, how can Rachel and I help today?
5: Hey, we are a military family, and so we move around every 2 to 3 years, but we've been saving. Okay, well, I've been saving pretty much ever since I got a job, and then I convinced my husband to save with me. And so we keep building up our house down payment, and we know Dave always talks about waiting until you live somewhere for 5 years, but is there ever a point where it's like you have such a high down payment that you can ignore that rule?
4: Tell me why you guys move every 2 to 3 years, did you say?
5: Oh, we're in the military.
4: Military. Okay, gotcha. How long will you guys, well, is it your husband or you?
5: My spouse.
4: Yourself.
5: My spouse.
4: Your spouse. Right. Your spouse. Okay. no, you're fine. Sorry. How long will he be in service for? Do you know?
5: Well, originally we were going to get out in like 3 to 4 years, but now the talk is to stay in the full 20, which is why that's when I was like, oh, well, shoot.
4: Yeah.
5: How much time to wait to buy?
4: For sure. How much longer is that for you guys? How many more years?
5: It would be 15, another 15 years.
4: Another 15? Okay. Wow. Oh, I know, Ashley.
5: I mean, depending on where we live, like, we have like a 50% down payment. So it makes us antsy sometimes of like, oh, we could just, I don't know. You know what I'm saying?
4: Yeah, no, for sure. Well, the thing is, you don't have to, number one, you could just leave it alone and just, you know, I would hate to keep it in just a high yield savings for 15 years.
6: Yeah, no.
4: Part of me would open up a brokerage account, put that in, and you just kind of have it earmarked as down payment for when you actually do settle. Because I probably would not advise you, Ashley, to buy a house if you're only going to be there for 2 years. I would just, the exhaustion of selling it and turning it around. I mean, because, yeah, you're going to use probably 15% to commissions.
6: Every time.
4: I mean, all of it.
6: So much.
4: I don't think it's worth it. But I also don't want you to keep saving. Like, put it in a brokerage or something and then go enjoy life. Like, do you know what I'm saying? Like, there's, you're in a great position. So don't feel like you have to keep putting money away for something that's not going to be happening for 15 years. You've done the work. Walk away from the account.
6: Yes. And then, in 15 years, the growth on that, who knows, you'd have something in cash
4: probably, which would be insane.
5: That's true. I think, that's probably what our problem is. We keep it in a CD because we keep thinking like, oh, this next move will be there long term. And then we move again. And so, but yeah, I've heard of a brokerage account, but I'm going to have to.
4: Yeah, and you can do it, Fidelity or Vanguard. I mean, you can honestly just open up your own on a website. Mm-hmm. I mean, they make it pretty simple these days. And I would just

0: With cooking, I do think in the area, you'll want to check out like what the regulations and what the laws around having like a cottage set up is usually what it's called, because it could be different. When I did things like that when I was in South Florida, it has to do with the scope of what you're doing. And sometimes it'll require things like you have to put the nutrition ingredients on the box, or you have to have, there'll be some regulations for what you need to do. And it's probably, I don't want to say this, but it's probably pretty easy to curtail some of that if you're really starting small. But once word of mouth picks up, you probably want to make sure that you're following those guidelines, and making sure of that.
1: Yeah.
0: But the biggest thing that I would say, aside from legal and all those things, is make sure you're running this. If it's supposed to be a side hustle, run it as a business, and make sure you're keeping track of what you're spending on product.
2: Yep.
0: And make sure you're pricing things in such a way that you're actually making a profit. And you can look at back on this and go, I actually made a profit. I didn't just break even, or I didn't just do this thing for put in a bunch of sweat equity. And make sure you're factoring in your time in that cost, right? Because the dollars and cents might make sense, but if it's taking you, you know, 15 hours
2: that's right,
0: to make a certain amount of money, then it's no longer worth it. So factor in all of those things and make sure you're doing due diligence there.
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5: Louisiana Radio Network, I'm Andrew Greenstein. Certain school support staff might not be getting stipends this year, so unions representing them are looking to come up with ways to get them that money. Deshae Oaks, the president of the Louisiana Association of Educators, says if it comes to that, they need to do it in a way that doesn't cause any collateral damage.
6: The problem is that whether the programs will be hindered. Some of the programs that deal with students, if they have to cut back on some of those programs, that's going to be the key here.
5: Louisiana is the number one state in the nation in year-over-year construction job growth by percentage. The Associated General Contractors of America says every major metropolitan area reported growth in construction jobs, leading to about a 22% year-over-year increase. Louisiana Chapter President Reldon Owens expects that momentum to continue.
7: We've got great growth in the construction sector, and we think the next 5 to 7 years it's going to continue. So we're really shining the light on choosing construction as a conscious career choice.
5: LRN.
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4: 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All right, Marielle is in St. Louis, Missouri. Hey, Marielle, how are you?
5: Good, how are you?
4: Doing all right. How can we help?
5: So, I'm a public school teacher, so we have pensions.
6: Thank you for your service.
5: I'm really Missouri.
6: As public school
5: Thank
6: moms,
5: you.
6: We appreciate you.
4: Yes. Absolutely.
5: Thanks. Currently in Missouri, I am forced to put in 14.5% into my pension, contributed to my pension program. My husband is military, so we move around a lot. And we will not be in Missouri long enough for me to be invested into my pension. So that money has to go somewhere. It can't just stay with Missouri's PRS program. So my problem is, because we're moving to another state and I'm not vested, my question is, should I move that into a traditional

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5: 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We are

0: $30,000, then give it to them. Don't have strings attached because they're going to loop you into this right. home and then try to pay that rent and have you, and you're going to be all entangled in their mess, and don't do it. If you're going to do it, just give it and that be done with it. But I wouldn't. I don't think that you're obligated to by any means.
1: I mean, that calls back to our very first call, I think it was, of the day, where the people had loaned family members and friends money.
0: Yes, that's right.
1: And then they came on hard times and they needed the money back. And it was like, oh, this is so awkward.
0: That's exactly right. Yep.
1: So that just highlights why the principle is.
0: The bookends of the show, people.
1: Yes.
0: Don't lend your friends and family money.
1: Give them money. And if for some reason you move back home, you need to put a time limit on that mess and say, it is from here to here, and here is the clear goal that I have that I'm trying to accomplish. All righty then. Well, that was a great show, Rachel. And remember, guys, there's ultimately only one way to financial peace, and that's to walk daily with the Prince of Peace, Christ Jesus.
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5: From ABC News. Lindsay Davis, anchor Prime, streaming weeknights on ABC News Live. Money lost, money made. After the worst day for the Dow in more than a year, it made back more than half those losses today. The Dow gaining 614 points, even as the Iran war drags on and with energy markets in turmoil. What made the market move is Microsoft. Its earnings the best in 18 years because investors finally see AI spending translating into profits. President Trump says he may withdraw Todd Blanche's nomination for attorney general because of opposition from two senators in his own party. John Cornyn and Tom Tillis are blocking the vote over Trump's immunity deal with the IRS. But there's late news from the Capitol and ABC's Catherine Falders.
6: For the first time this week, after many canceled meetings, that acting Attorney General Todd Blanche did in fact meet with Cornyn and Tillis just moments ago. The meeting did not happen here on Capitol Hill. It was off campus, so out of view, despite being outside the senator's offices. So we didn't see the meeting occur, but they have met. I'm also told by sources that they believe they are closer. What that means is unclear at this point, considering there's been a great deal of back and forth. But the reality is the Senate here is gone, so they would have to get this done on Monday, and then maybe they could get Blanche confirmed by the August recess, which begins next week.
5: Cyber attacks are being reported at more than 30 water plants across Minnesota. State and federal authorities are looking into whether Iran could be behind the attacks. The FBI says it is aware of the attacks on Sunday and Monday, but did not assign blame. Ukraine says a recent attack by Russia used a North Korean missile for the first time. A Georgia father who ignored warning signs before his son shot up Appalachian High School, killing four people, gets 15 years in prison. The judge telling the dad,
7: you did not provide a stable household. You did not have things in check with Marcy's issues and what the kids were being exposed to.
5: The teen used a rifle his dad gave him for Christmas. You're listening to ABC News.
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0: Watch for an accident Old Hammond Highway near Cedar Crest Avenue. We have congestion developing east on I-10 from Lobdell out to Ascension Parish. Add an extra 22 minutes of drive time on I-12 east from the 1012 to Range. It's a 15-minute drive. If you see traffic problems, dial #250, keyword Baton Rouge Traffic. I'm Lisa Bakke.
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9: This is a Bloomberg Money Minute. Affording a home just got tougher. Average long-term mortgage rates hit 6.66% this week, the highest in a year, according to Freddie Mac, as the war in Iran pushes oil and the cost of everything else higher. Blowout gains today on Wall Street as chipmaker stock shot higher after Microsoft earnings showed it's finally making money from the billions it spent on AI. The Dow today up 614 points, a more than 1% gain. The tech-heavy NASDAQ up 679, a nearly 3% rise. The S&P up 121. After the bell, an earnings beat for Apple, which sold over $54 billion worth of iPhones. But sales in China were a disappointment. Amazon reported a fifth straight quarter of growth in its cloud computing unit after the bell. That's on booming demand for AI. And Disney shaking up its streaming video offerings. Disney Plus is adding programming from ESPN and Hulu and updating its movie and TV show recommendation algorithm to better compete against Netflix. Tom Busby, Bloomberg Radio.
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1: 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I host a morning show in Nashville, Tennessee, Super Talk 99.7 WTN, and always appreciate the opportunity. We should be getting the sentencing for Colin Gray today. Now, if you know the story, Colin Gray, the father of school shooter Colt Gray. Now, his son was just sentenced to life in prison for that school shooting a couple of years ago in Georgia. Very unique case because, of course, you have now a situation.

0: situation where Colin has been convicted of murder for the crimes that his son did. And his son was convicted of murder as well. And now the father has been convicted as well, because the accusation goes, and he was convicted of getting his son a gun, even though his son was clearly mentally ill, and his son used that gun to kill four people again in that school shooting in Georgia. Nine others, by the way, were injured. So it's a very unique case. Was also charged in the crimes of his son. This is something that a lot of folks have been trying to get off the ground, is parents of school shooters also being charged with some of their crimes. And so we're going to get to some of the details on this. And again, I believe the hearing is happening right now. The sentencing hearing is happening right now as we speak. So Cole pleaded, this is from CNN. Cole pleaded guilty, the son, to murder last Friday, and was sentenced to life in prison without parole Tuesday after killing four people, again injuring another nine in Georgia. Colt, the son, now 16, pleaded guilty to 55 felony counts, including four counts of malice murder. On Friday, his three-day sentencing hearing featured emotional victim impact statements, tapes of his confessions to police, and insights into his twisted desire for infamy and obsession with school shooters. The teen declined to speak to the court. He was sentenced on Tuesday to life in prison without the possibility of parole. So he pleaded guilty to the murders last Friday, sentenced to life in prison. This is from CNN. This is how they describe this, because, again, the father is charged in this case as well. It is a landmark case where the father of a school shooter was brought up on charges and convicted of murder and manslaughter, among many other things, after buying his son a six-hour M400. It is described as an AR-15-style rifle, as a Christmas gift, and leaving it unsecured, despite warnings that his son was a danger to others. The timeline on this is actually really fascinating. Now, as a dad, I can tell you, as I'm, you know, reading about this, I'm thinking, like maybe a lot of you, if you're familiar with the case, what in the world was this dad thinking? Because it is at least clear to me that the father, Colin, should have seen that his son was mentally ill and did not, should not have a gun or have access to guns. As a matter of fact, the ex-wife and the daughter both said to the father that his son should not have access to a gun. So Colt Gray shoots and kills four, injures nine. His father was charged, has been convicted now of 29 various charges, including two counts of second-degree murder, four counts of involuntary manslaughter, and more. His trial was part of a broader push to hold accountable the parents of juvenile mass shooters. Now, Colin is the first parent of a school shooter to be convicted of murder. His attorney, Brian Hobbs, said Thursday that he plans to appeal the conviction. Colin Gray declined to address the court before his sentencing, so we should be finding out at some point, maybe today, whether or not, you know, what kind of jail time he'll be getting. Speaking of the father, Colin Gray. A big part of this case was that, you know, the victim's family had accused the father of neglect. Now, you can talk about some of these specific examples. And again, as a father, you look at this and you think, how did he miss these clear, clear warning signs? The families of the victims are saying that he missed all kinds of signs, to the point where it was incredibly neglectful, criminally neglectful. The impact statements from the victims' families, they were incredible. This is the grandfather of one of the victims.
1: After all the testimony I've heard,

0: responsible for all this that happened. I can't see it any other way. And I hope to God that you sit somewhere in a corner and just remember everything that you're responsible for.
1: I mean, the audio is not great, obviously, but I mean, you can definitely hear the pain and the anger in that man's voice. You know, Gray spent about a year plotting this attack, and somehow the father never knew. They say that Gray wanted to become famous in true crime subcultures, and so clearly that is all part of what we have seen time and time and time again. So a cult, again, going to be spending the rest of his life in prison. But here's part of what the father missed. Because remember, you got to go father, son. So the father, his name is Colin. The son, his name is Colt. And they're both of them, their last name is Gray. In 2023, police came to the house and they told his father that his son threatened to shoot up a middle school. This is the evidence against Colin. This is what that sounded like.
2: Saying that somebody from your old address over there in Traditions had made a threat to shoot up school.
3: For real?
2: Yes, sir. And do you have weapons in the house?
3: I do.
2: Are they accessible to him?
3: They are. I mean, there's nothing loaded, but they are down. We do a lot of shooting. We do a lot of deer hunting. He shot his first deer this year, you know? So, like, I'm pretty much in shock, to be honest with you.
2: Well,
3: I'm a little pissed off, to be even really honest with you.
1: And the important thing to know is that even after law enforcement visits the house, the father bought his son that rifle, knowing that there were clear indications that he was showing signs of mental illness. So the dad, just talking about how the law enforcement visits the home, the dad, you just heard, telling law enforcement that he had no idea that his son said this or may have said that he was going to shoot up a middle school, realized this is about a year before the actual shooting.
3: I don't know anything about him saying like that. I'm going to be mad as hell if he did. And then all the guns will go away.
2: Yeah.
3: And they won't be accessible to him. You know, I'm trying to be honest with you. I'm trying to teach him about firearms and safety and how whatever where this has come from is no joke.
2: No.
3: Like, it's no joke.
2: Well, we wouldn't be here if it was.
3: No, I know. I know. And I'm telling you right now, we talk about it quite a bit. All the school shootings, things that happen.
2: Yeah.
3: All, hey, are you getting picked on at school? He is.
1: So the dad seemed to be saying everything right when law enforcement visited the home. He's learning how to use firearms responsibly, according to the father. They go deer hunting, and he tagged his first deer earlier in the year. And the firearms, you know, I don't know if he actually said that they're locked up, but what he did say is that if this is true, the guns are gone. It's what the father said. When they spoke to Cole on that same day, he denied it. He said, wow, there must be some misunderstanding. But man, I mean, you look at what was going on in that house. And it's astonishing that his father decided to give him that gun. And by the way, for anybody who would accuse me of, you know, not being a Second Amendment supporter, I am very much of a Second Amendment supporter. But here's part of what was going on. The dad had sent a message to a counseling service saying this: we have a very difficult past couple of years. He needs help. Anger, anxiety, quick to be volatile. The father saying, I don't know what to do. That was the message that Colin Gray had sent to a counseling service about his son. School counselors said a week before the shooting that Colt had spent hours in her office because he was extremely anxious. He was crying. He was fragile. The school counselor calls the dad, Colin, and puts him in touch with an in-school counseling program. And prosecutors say that this put Colin on notice that his son did need immediate help. I mean, even Colt's mom begged the father to get the boys some help and to lock up the firearms. Apparently, Colin never did. A disturbing text message from Colt.

0: Colt. About 3 weeks before the shooting, Colt texted his father, "Whenever something happens, just know the blood is on your hands." Apparently, Colt had a shrine to school shooters in his room. The father testified he knew nothing about the shrine. The father's daughter, Colin, Colin's daughter, Colt's sister, told her father that her brother had mental issues and to keep the guns locked up. It would appear that Colin did not. And it's important to note that the accusation is not that the father knew the school shooting was going to happen, but that he missed sign after sign after sign. I mean, listen, and again, if you're a parent, put yourself in this situation. Your spouse is saying that there's something wrong with our son. He's got, you know, some mental issues, psychological problems. We've got to get him help, and we've got to lock up the guns. Your daughter says that your son has mental issues, psychological problems, and to lock up the guns and to get him help. The school is letting you know that your son needs help, that your son needs some sort of counseling. But the guns weren't locked up. And 3 weeks before the shooting, again, Colt texting his father, "Whenever something happens, just know blood is on your hands." And that's why the father is being was brought up and then convicted of these various charges. And so now the question is, with the sentencing today, how long will he ultimately spend in prison if the whole thing holds up, even on appeal? The timeline is interesting as well. We'll get into the timeline coming up, too. There's a lot to this story. One of the big questions is, and I'm going to get into some of this here in a little bit, but, you know, this does speak to a couple of broader things that are going on in our society today. We see parents and kids, you know, clearly you see crimes being committed at 1, 2 o'clock in the morning. The child is 12, 13, 14 years old. And as a parent, as just a member of society, you think, where the heck are these parents? How are they not asking, where is, you know, our kid at 1 or 2 o'clock in the morning? Why are they being arrested at 2 o'clock in the morning? Why are they running the streets at 2 o'clock in the morning? And a proper society says, well, look at the parents. And so this could be one of those conversations where, okay, so if Colin Gray charged and convicted in these crimes, then how far do we go to start charging or holding parents accountable for the actions of their children? It's a lot to talk about. My name is Dan Mandis, in for Eric Erickson. Got a lot more straight ahead.
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3: Central's Mayor Wade Evans announces he's not running for another term. The mayor came on the show to talk about how he feels God has him leaning towards another path, but also,
4: you know, I hate to see what we've created fall apart, so I want to make sure whoever comes in behind me understands and we have a good transition. And Central politics are very ugly, and I don't want to be a part of the ugly anymore. I'm just being such a front-facing, accessible guy has opened me up to criticism that it just has gotten vile and it's ridiculous because I put my cell phone number on Facebook, because I speak openly about how God works through me and in my life. People who don't know you tend to say things and do things that are totally wrong.
3: That was just a taste of the conversation with Central's Mayor Wade Evans, and it's brought to you by the folks at Mathurin's. Love telling you about the Mathurin's Rewards app. It is so user-friendly, y'all. 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And of course, the OG location is back, Highland Road, just west of Kenilworth. It's Mathurin's. 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
1: Always appreciate the opportunity talking about the sentencing hearing that is going on right now for Colin Gray. His son Colt carried out a school shooting a couple of years ago, and Colin is the father, and he has been charged and now convicted in the murders as well, because as the jury says, the judge says, and the victims' families all say that he missed, the father missed so many signs that could have saved lives had he been paying closer attention. I went through a lot of this stuff in the previous segment. One of the things that the prosecutors noted is that the rifle and the box and some of the ammo and all that kind of stuff, it was actually found in Colt's room, thereby giving an indication that the rifle was in Colt's room before the shooting, even though we have all of this evidence that does point to the fact that Colt needed some serious, and I mean serious, mental health and some intervention, some mental health help and an intervention. Yet his father, again, bought him the gun for Christmas. About 8 months later, he executed that that school shooting and executed those folks in cold blood. Four people killed and nine people were injured. So we're going to keep an eye on this. It's going to be interesting to see what happens with the father, Colin. You know, you look at the timeline with all of this, and it was just one episode after another, one warning sign after another, after another, after another, and they were all missed by the father. And this could be one of those cases that, you know, really is the first in maybe a series of cases where parents will be charged along with their children in these kinds of cases. My name is Dan Mandis in for Eric Erickson. You can follow me on the socials at Dan Mandis Show. That's at Dan Mandis Show. I host a morning show in Nashville, Tennessee, Super Talk 99.7. WTN, and that airs 6 to 10 Eastern Time. Eric returns on Monday, and we will be right back here on the Eric Erickson Show.
2: I'm Jeff Palermo, the Talk 107.3 Baton Rouge Newsroom. A federal law that goes into effect on November 12th would outlaw most hemp-derived THC and CBD items, such as gummies, seltzers, and Delta 8 products. Crescent Canna CEO Joe Garrity says these are items many people enjoy.
3: These products are very popular. The consumers, Louisiana, Democrat, Republican, they do not want these products to go away. And they do not think it is the place of the federal government to ban products that are already being regulated at the state level.
2: Garrity and others are lobbying Congress to either delay or repeal the law. New research has found that the combination of CBD and THC significantly reduces agitation for people with dementia who are at the end of their lives. Dr. Jeff Keller of LSU's Pennington Biomedical Research Center is one of the principal investigators of the clinical trial.
4: The findings from our current study are sufficient and should lead to individuals talking to their doctors about the potential use of THC to manage agitation.
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6: Very slow.

0: You make your way eastbound on I-12, heading from the 1012 to Range at an extra 20 minutes of drive time. Also heavy on I-12 west from Jubin to the 1012, 16-minute drive. If you're traveling from Lafayette toward Baton Rouge on I-10 east, heading from Gros Tate to the 1012, add an extra 22 minutes of drive time. If you see traffic problems, dial pound 250, keyword Baton Rouge traffic. I'm Lisa Bakke.
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13: Another standard summer forecast as we near the end of July. Hot this afternoon. Look for a high in the mid-90s with the heat index pushing 108. There is a chance for some relief, however, in the form of cooling showers, but they'll be few and far between, with only isolated activity possible by mid to late afternoon. Those showers will collapse into the evening, a few clouds overnight with lows in the upper 70s. Friday's weather will mirror Thursday's, and even over the weekend, still warm with daytime storms somewhat isolated. Saturday night, however, may bring an uptick in storminess. I'm meteorologist Malcolm Byron with the Storm Station Forecast, WBRZ Channel 2.

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1: Always appreciate the opportunity. If you are anywhere near X right now, you may have seen what is happening in Spain. This is crazy. There is a little, I don't know what you'd call them, like a little territory. And it's you've got Morocco, and then there's this little territory for Spain. It's called Ceuta, C-E-U-T-A. And I'm not sure if I'm saying it correctly. Again, it's spelled C-E-U-T-A, and I did a pronunciation. It says Ceuta. But anyway, it is crazy. Follow me on X, at Dan Mandis Show, and you will see it's really reminiscent of what we went through here in America.

where our own borders were crashed. That is what's going on right now in Spain, as you have all of these people coming into this little territory from Morocco. And the people who live in this territory, I mean, they're terrified. And the images are terrifying as well. And if you follow me on X at Dan Manda Show, you will see what is going on. Illegal immigrants storming the borders of Spain after their leader encouraged illegals to come to our country, their country. This looks, they say, this is from Clay Travis. This looks just like America under Joe Biden. And as soon as Democrats win the presidency back, it will look just like this again. So the videos are all over the socials right now. This is literally happening as we speak, where all of these Moroccans, I guess, are just crashing into Spain. And so the Spanish government, they're not doing anything necessarily about this. I guess they have come out and declared some sort of a state of emergency. But what they won't do is they won't bring out the military. This is from the Associated Press. And by the way, a lot of people are saying this. This is absolutely reminiscent of what we all went through during the presidency of Joe Biden, where we had all of these people, Haitians and people from Mexico and Honduras and Guatemala. I mean, we all remember what happened under Joe Biden. And you know, I feel bad for the people of Spain. I mean, this is awful just looking at what's going on. But when you

that simply does not protect the sovereignty of your own nation, this is what happens. So this is from the Associated Press, as this story is breaking. Thousands of migrants streamed into the tiny Spanish territory of Ceuta from Morocco on Thursday, prompting local officials to call on Spain to declare a national emergency and send the army in to restore the frontier. Spain's interior ministry said it would guarantee the safety of citizens and the integrity of the nation's border, but that the government could not declare a national emergency over migration concerns. I mean, memo to Spain's interior ministry, your country is being invaded. I mean, go online and look at what's happening. This is crazy. They say the situation is absolute chaos, said the head of the association that represents Spain's civil guard officers in this tiny territory. The police, apparently the police are saying that it's not possible to give precise numbers of how many people are coming across the border, but there are thousands of migrants crossing, the police say. The border has totally collapsed. We had 4 years of this. Now, a member of the Moroccan Association for Human Rights in northern Morocco is describing the situation as exceptional. I guess they're thrilled in Morocco that they're able to take over this small Spanish territory. They say that the border was opened under unusual circumstances this morning, and people crossed. Video footage showed crowds of people, mainly Moroccans, walking around the breakwaters of the beach onto the local roads, essentially in this small Spanish territory. While the majority appeared to be young men, there were also families with women and children. The escalation at the frontier between Spain and Morocco comes after a surge in migrants attempting to reach the small enclave, mainly by swimming. That all started on Wednesday. It was not immediately clear what prompted so many migrants to cross into this territory. At least 3 people died attempting to reach the territory by sea. Activists are reporting in both Morocco and the Spanish territory. This is what's interesting. Spain's interior ministry said the Moroccan government was closely cooperating with Spain to handle the situation, saying that Moroccan police are stopping numerous people who are trying to cross the border. I'm sorry, friends, but all you got to do is look at what is happening. Just look at the videos on social media. Look at the videos on X. Look at the videos that I've posted at Dan Mandis Show. It is horrifying. And I'm going to be honest with you. I mean, I'm going to sound, I don't know, this may sound terrible, but, you know, quite frankly, with the midterm elections coming up and with people becoming, in my opinion, a little softer on the whole mass deportation thing, I think perhaps it is good for Americans to be reminded of what happens when you leave the border wide open, which is exactly what we saw under the Biden administration and what we could see again. You think Gavin Newsom or Kamala Harris or Pete Buttigieg, you think they're going to protect our southern border? Of course not. Which is why people need to pay attention to what is going on in this small Spanish territory. I'm kind of curious. It sounds like a bunch of lip service. Listen to this. Spain's, again, I'm going to reread this, and then I'm going to give you an example of how we saw this in America. Spain's interior ministry said the Moroccan government was closely cooperating with Spain to handle the situation, saying the Moroccan police are stopping numerous people who are trying to

0: cross the border. You know what that sounds like to me? A bunch of BS. It almost sounds like the border is secure. Remember when we all heard that? And this is the crazy thing. By the way, they also put this in there. Spain is a main point of arrival into Europe for migrants seeking better economic opportunities or an escape from violence in their home countries. To reach this area, located on the northern African coast, migrants often swim from the Moroccan town of Castillejos, covering about 3.1 miles or 5 kilometers to reach Spanish territory. Others attempt the crossing from a nearby town where the distance is shorter. Apparently, they've had about 8,000 migrants pour into this small Spanish territory, again, Ceuta, and you've had about 8,000 people cross into this Spanish territory, and apparently it is continuing. So I guess the question is, Spain won't call in the military to restore order, which means that the disorder is going to continue. And you feel sorry for the people, and I don't know anything about Ceuta. I mean, this is a story that is, you know, just really starting to explode on the socials right now, so we'll all get more information on this as it continues. They're saying that Spanish police are now warning of a collapse of this area as well. So this is getting really ugly. Follow me on X at Dan Mandy Show, and I'm reposting a lot of these. But you know, it is very reminiscent. Bill Malusian, of course, you know Bill Malusian, Fox News, and he tweeted out that this is absolutely reminiscent of Del Rio, Texas, back in 2021 with that Haitian surge. Remember all those images? By the way, looking at these images, let me see. I don't think I have. I'm going to repost that one as well. There you go. And you've got all of these people that are coming across on boats as well, arriving in boats too. And they will not deploy the military to defend the borders. And you got a bunch of young men coming into this, you know, small area. Let me ask this question. How can the Spanish government, who they're out there saying that they can, you know, guarantee the safety, and I'm going to repeat, they say that they can guarantee the safety of people living in this Ceuta. But I would have to ask this question, how? Because they're arriving, all of these, you know, and I'll say it, this is what people have been talking about for a long time, as far as those coming into our country illegally. Young fighting age males. And so you got all these people coming in, and how can the Spanish government guarantee the safety of their citizens that are living in their territory off the coast? I mean, I don't believe that they can. And without offering the military up, I don't know what they're going to do and how they're going to stop all this. This is fascinating to watch. Anyway, we got a lot more straight ahead. My name is Dan Mandis in for Eric Erickson. Stay close.
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1: Always appreciate the opportunity, and Eric will be back on Monday, and just talking a little bit about the situation in, and I hope I'm saying it right, I've never heard of this, Ceuta, which is a Spanish territory right there on the northern part of Morocco, and learning more about what is going on there, because the internet, as you, if you know anything about X and social media, generally speaking, when things start to go viral, I mean, they go very viral, and they go very viral very quickly. And so it's happened.

happening is we have a bunch of Moroccans that are basically flooding into this small Spanish territory. And so what's happening is you've got a city of about 83,500, this territory, and it's, you know, it's a territory of Spain. It's connected to Morocco, and it land borders Morocco, and then the and it's got water on the other side. I think it's the Strait of Gibraltar, I think. But you've got 83,500 people now that are basically being invaded by Moroccans who are just taking over the city. Now, part of what's going on is that Morocco claims sovereignty over this region, this Ceuta. And so this doesn't necessarily mean that Spain itself, because yes, this is a territory of Spain, but the mainland of Spain is across the strait. So there's not going to really be a way for them to get into the mainland of Spain. They can take over, and it looks like they're trying to take over this little territory called Ceuta. A lot of people, though, on the socials talking about how this is what can happen and what will happen if the Democrats get back in power. Certainly, we all know what is going on in the midterm elections, and most certainly we know what is going on when it comes to things like mass deportation and ICE and the Border Patrol and the Democrats, or if you want to say the Democrat Socialists of America, and what exactly it is that they stand for, because we know what they stand for. They stand for no borders. They stand for exactly what we're seeing right now in Ceuta, on the tip of Morocco, in this Spanish territory. They want no borders. They want no law enforcement. In addition, they want no prisons. They want to abolish ICE, abolish the Border Patrol and everything else. And if you want to see what happens when that is in play, just go check out my social media and see what is going on in this little Spanish territory in the northern area of Morocco, where 83,500 people are now watching their city essentially falling to these Moroccans who have stormed the border. And now it does look like, and I don't know, the Spanish, the Spaniards, I don't know what they're going to do. They said that they have no interest in sending the military into Ceuta to prevent these folks from coming in, or if they will send in the military to get them back into Morocco, you know, basically force them back into their own country, because they're saying, well, we're not going to use law enforcement or the military to deal with an immigration problem. You know, you really need to. This is what I would say to Spain. You really need to, because this is what's happening. And as we know, here in America, those people that come in to take over your country, well, they could do some very bad things. Just ask the family of Lincoln Riley, for example. So this is one of those things where, you know, you're going to watch it, and this is happening way over there on the other side of the world. So, I mean, how does this impact us here in America? Remains to be seen. But again, as I said in the previous hour, or I should say in the previous segment, this is a great reminder of why strict borders and strongly enforced borders are incredibly important. Because the bottom line is, if it happens there, well, it's already happened here during the Biden administration. Heck, we had 4 years of this stuff, and we are still dealing with the ramifications. So the bottom line is, we'll have to watch and see how they deal with this in Spain and what will happen moving forward. Some other stories that we're going to be covering today. Dan Mand is here filling in for Eric Erickson. A lot of people still talking about the testimony yesterday, the 111. There seems to be, by the way, there seems to be some

0: some controversy regarding the number of times Dr. Anthony Fauci pled the fifth yesterday. Some people are saying it was 111. Others now saying that it was 112. How would you like to be the person that has to count all the different times that Dr. Anthony Fauci pled the fifth yesterday? But it looks like, and we talked about this yesterday at the tail end of the show, that he may at some point, they're going to be taking a vote on whether or not he should be brought up on some contempt of charges. We'll have to see if that ultimately happens. I believe that he should be. But it all comes down to what exactly is going to happen with the pardon. And we'll get into that and a whole lot more straight ahead right here on the Eric Erickson Show. 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
4: From ABC News, I'm Wayne Cabot. The markets ignored a worsening war, expensive oil, and inflation pressure, celebrating a banner day for earnings having to do with AI. The Dow recovering 614, making back more than half of the losses yesterday, which were the worst in over a year. ABC's Christian Cordero with a tale of two tech titans.
5: While Meta, dropped significantly, Microsoft reported a 43% growth on things like its cloud business, beating expectations there. It also showed major growth in its AI assistant Copilot, which you've probably seen pop up on more of your browsers. It is the tale of two realities when it comes to AI specifically, and something this disruptive is undeniably, both things can be true. It is creating new growth opportunities while also impacting real people and leading to cuts in the workforce.
4: The two Republican senators blocking President Trump's attorney general nominee met with Todd Blanche today. Unclear if the senators, John Cornyn and Tom Tillis, got what they want.
6: They're really obviously caught up on that $1.8 billion anti-weaponization fund. They want the Department of Justice to memorialize in writing to them that the fund will be dead, and also that IRS immunity provision of that settlement agreement, that so-called settlement agreement, will also be clarified, if you will, that it won't extend to a broader group of people outside of President Trump, his sons, and the Trump organization.
4: ABC's Catherine Folders. ABC News meteorologist Leslie Lopez sees a scorcher all weekend out west.
7: The entire Southwest dealing with very hot weather. Phoenix 116 Friday, Saturday, Sunday. So several days in a row of extreme heat for the area. We could break records in Billings, Montana, along with Rapid City, Salt Lake City. And again, the hot weather even persists through Denver, getting hotter by the weekend, 101 degrees.
4: The CIA is aware of, but not about to comment on, more than 30 cyber attacks this week on water plants across Minnesota. Investigators looking into whether Iran may be responsible. 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
8: An accident just in on Doherty Drive at Choctaw Drive. Also an accident on Highland Road at Highlandia Drive. Very slow on westbound I-10 from Ascension Parish to the bridge, and an extra 20 minutes of drive time. On I-12 east from the 1012 to Range, it's a 19-minute drive. If you see traffic problems, dial #250, keyword Baton Rouge Traffic. I'm Lisa Bakke.
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1: Central's Mayor Wade Evans announces he's not running for another term. The mayor came on the show to talk about how he feels God has him leaning towards another path, but also...
2: I hate to see what we've created fall apart, so I want to make sure whoever comes in behind me understands and we have a good transition. And Central politics are very ugly. And I don't want to be a part of the ugly anymore. I'm just being such a front-facing, accessible guy has opened me up to criticism that it just has gotten vile and it's ridiculous. Because I put my cell phone number on Facebook, because I speak openly about how God works through me and in my life, people who don't know you tend to say things and do things that are totally wrong.
1: That was just a taste of the conversation with Central's Mayor Wade Evans, and it's brought to you by the folks at Matherns. Love telling you about the Matherns Rewards app. It is so user-friendly, y'all. 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It's good at all three locations. Downtown on 3rd Street, Nicholson Gateway Shopping Center directly across the street from Tiger Stadium, and of course the OG location is back, Highland Road, just west of Kenilworth. It's Matherns. The Amazon drones are up, but are they watching you? Hey, it's Hal Dane joining me on the show Friday morning, 7:15. Metro Councilwoman Lori White Adams is going to talk about some folks having, believe it or not, privacy concerns over the Amazon drones. Also on the show Friday morning, we'll talk with the folks from the Pennington Biomedical Research Center about an upcoming Men's Health Summit, and Thomas Rock is in for Mammy's Meat Pies on Foodie Friday. 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
1: Follow me on the socials at Dan Mandis Show. And when you go there, you'll see a meme. It is so funny. Gonna have to scroll down a little bit because I've been posting some stuff today. Host a morning show in Nashville, Tennessee on Super Talk 99.7. And Eric will be back on Monday. But there's a meme, and it goes like this. It's an image of a, I don't know, burgundy-haired, purple-haired something, man, woman, whatever. But it's got one of those haircuts. You know what I'm talking about? Just one of those. You see them protesting. They're anti-ICE. And, you know, it's just, it's one of those haircuts. And it's your typical liberal. It's your typical leftist. It's your typical, communist, socialist, etc. And it says this. I have depression and anxiety. I'm confused about my gender. I'm unemployed and in serious debt.

0: I spend most of my money on weed, hair dye, and anime. I'm vegan, but still overweight due to zero impulse control. Now, let me tell you how to fix the country. Go find it on my socials at Dan Mandis Show. It's very funny and very appropriate these days, because isn't that true? I mean, oftentimes you look at the people that are out there and they're protesting ICE, and you know, they're protesting Donald Trump and Republicans and all this, and oftentimes they do look like this. Vegan but massively overweight. They've got the face piercings, right? They've got the septum ring coming out of their nose. Not all of them. I had a funny thing happen to me one time where, because I was making fun of the septum ring, right? Because I'm a lot of these people, and if you don't know what a septum ring is, basically it looks like a bull ring coming out of your nose. And it's something that the leftists oftentimes, they have those. And it got to a point on my show in Nashville where I was always joking about it, because it's like, oh, look, it's another, you know, purple haired septum ring wearing liberal and saying or doing something abhorrently stupid. And I'm in Target. I'm in Target, and I kid you not, because I mean, I've been in Nashville for quite some time, and so people know me. And so I'm in Target, and who comes up to me? I kid you not. A purple-haired, septum ring-wearing young woman. And I'm like, oh, crap. Like, I'm just assuming that she's going to, you know, light me up, you know? My wife actually takes our 12-year-old away, because she's assuming that it's going to get ugly. It's like, thanks, hon. She comes up to me and she gives me a hug. And she said, I love your show, but not all of us with septum rings are actually freaks. And I, of course, said, okay, but what about the purple hair? And she laughed, and we both had a good laugh. So I'm not going to say everybody with septum rings, but I think that you get my point. And if you've got a septum ring and you're normal, I apologize. But it's true. But look at a lot of these folks that are out there. You know, they're going to tell us how to fix the country while their own lives are a mess. Now, there was a story, and you probably have heard this audio, but I'm going to play it again just to set up the next piece of audio. But over the weekend on Fox News, Shannon Bream asked the Democrats Socialists of America, the co-chair, a woman by the name of Megan Romer, where they were talking about what exactly it is that their platform includes, and this is what she said.
1: So we're going to put up on the screen a few of the things that are part of your platform, and I want to ask you, just give me sort of a true or false on these. Abolish the Senate.
2: True.
1: Okay. Replace the presidency and Supreme Court as we now know them.
2: Yep.
1: Abolish ICE.
2: Absolutely.
1: Abolish borders and give amnesty to anyone currently in the U.S. illegally.
2: As a long-term plan, yep.
1: Defund the Pentagon.
2: Absolutely.
1: Abolish prisons, at least in large part.
2: Yeah, again, that is part of a long-term program, yeah.
0: You know, I'm sitting here, and maybe what I'll do is at some point in the program today, I'll rewind this and just sort of talk about the ramifications of each and every one of these policies. You know, for example, abolishing the Pentagon. I'm sure that Vladimir Putin in Russia and Xi Jinping of China just love that notion. Yeah, let's go ahead and defund the Pentagon. Sure, that's a great idea.
1: Okay, so no prisons. Government or public ownership of most large corporations.
2: Yeah, absolutely.
1: So we're going to put up on this.
0: So there you go. And so that went viral. And, you know, a lot of the a lot of folks out there, the American people, you know, see this. And you've got this woman. She's got big red glasses. That's another thing that, you know, oftentimes people will say is, you know, when they've got, you know, silly looking glasses, that's always an indicator as well of a leftist. And so for this woman, well, she's got the big red glasses, whatever. Anyway, so. Mass amnesty for illegals. We already know the ramifications of that. We've lived through them. As I said earlier, you know, just ask the family of Lincoln Riley and a lot of these other people that have been killed by illegal aliens. You know, whether it's violent crime or whether it's, you know, them coming into our country and then getting CDLs so that they can drive semis, 18-wheelers. And Americans are getting killed because they don't know how to read English. They don't know how to speak English. But thanks to some of these states like California and the state of Washington and the state of Oregon, you come into this country and they'll give you a CDL and you can work and drive a semi all across the country. And we have seen instances, many different instances, where illegal aliens or people that are here legally through a visa program, but again, they can't read English and they can't speak English. But, you know, according to Gavin Newsom and others like him and his ilk, they'll give you the keys to an 18-wheeler. It's insanity. Again, defunding the Pentagon, abolishing ICE and borders and prisons. So part of the discussion that we have seen this week, and I think I played the audio for you yesterday. I don't have it queued up right now, but, you know, Harry Enten, I'm a big Harry Enten fan. And, you know, he was talking about the polling that shows that the Democrat Party, I mean, has screwed up. And I'm just going to say it. And I say this as a conservative. Not only am I conservative, I'm a hard conservative. And so I can say that our party right now has some issues. But they are nowhere near, we are nowhere near the dysfunction of the Democrats. And we've seen that in the polling. Where Democrats, not only are they like seriously underwater, but it's getting worse. And I believe that they're getting worse as far as their favorability. Because of the audio that I just played for you. That went incredibly viral. Open borders, abolish the police, no Pentagon, defund the military. I mean, the American people are looking around, scratching their heads, and they're saying, what in the world? I mean, if you're like a normal person, and you hear that kind of thing, and they're Democrats, if you want to call them Democrat socialists or commies or whatever, but, I mean, the majority of the American people find this abhorrent. So Democrat Senator Mark Kelly admitting that their policies, well, they're a problem. He was talking to Katie Couric.
3: Why do you think the Democrats are having such a hard time, you know, making those points and getting through to the American people, at least if you listen or watch polling? As you well know, Senator Kelly, I mean, Democrats are not held in particular high esteem,
4: no.
3: Right? Your approval ratings, the party's approval ratings are very, very low. What are you all doing wrong?
4: Yeah, sometimes it's worse than the Republicans.
3: So, I mean, that seems crazy given sort of.
4: Yeah, well, I mean, there's fringes of the party that say,
3: well, I want to talk,
4: you know,
3: about that.
4: That.
3: I want to talk about that. But,
4: yeah,
3: before we talk about them, is that why you think the Democrats have such a low approval rating?
4: I think that's part of it. I mean, there are folks out there that say things that just don't make sense to the American people.
3: Like abolish, you know, the police or get rid of jails and prisons.
4: Yeah, get rid of the border. You know, don't, you know, defund the Pentagon. That means get rid of the Pentagon. Get rid of the Department of Defense. Those things don't make sense.
0: I know, but see, I can't believe I'm agreeing with Mark Kelly. But then why don't you say it to the commies? That would be my question. All right, Mark Kelly. Why don't you then grow a pair and and tell that to your party, generally speaking, like John Fetterman. Because the American people do find their ideas abhorrent. But instead of calling out the commies like they should be doing, what did the Democrats actually do? They said, oh, we're a big tent party. And as a big tent party, we're welcoming all ideas. No, you shouldn't. You shouldn't welcome all ideas because you're, I would say to the Democrats, you are terrified of the commies. As in, you're terrified, and so you're not going to put them in their place. You're going to say, well, we're a big tent party. Because I think, I mean, personally, and I don't want to, certainly don't want to give the Democrats advice, but if I was, I would say that you're going to get more support from the American people if you put those, crazy commies in their place. The Democrat Socialists of America, you will get more support from the American people if you rid your party of the crazies. You would. And so I don't know if Mark Kelly is ultimately going to do that, but I would say if I were consulting the Democrats, that's what I would say. You're worried about your approval rating going down? Well, let me tell you why your approval rating is going down. It is because you are accepting of some of the craziest ideas that we've heard in America in a long time, and it is becoming your party. You're winning primaries in New York, for example. Mamdani, I said this yesterday. Mamdani, the mayor of New York, I think it is clear that Mamdani is actually the leader of the Democrat Party, and he stands for a lot of this. It is the craziest thing. And now they're attacking John Fetterman, who's like, listen, I'm just trying to, keep us in power. And now they'll try to get rid of and attack John Fetterman, who I'm sure at this point he doesn't really know what to do. He's talking about switching parties. John Fetterman is talking about going independent. So the whole thing is just insanity. Now, do we have problems on our side? Donald Trump is, going after Iran again. We'll talk about that here perhaps in the next segment. But for the Democrats, I mean, they are in serious trouble. Now, if you're conservative, then let's just keep that between us, because clearly the Democrats, apparently, with the exception of perhaps Mark Kelly and some others, the Democrats clearly don't know how much trouble that they're in. Because they keep pulling out this we're a big tent nonsense. And if that's what they want to support, no borders, no Pentagon, no ICE, no border patrol, no police, and on and on and on. If that's what they want to embrace, I would wholeheartedly recommend it. My name is Dan Mandison for Eric Erickson. Got a lot more straight ahead.
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1: Now with Sam Willard, Harper's Haberdashery. 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
1: Hey, coming up in the next segment after this upcoming commercial break, we're going to talk about what is going on with Iran. But, you know, just to touch on politics again, just real quick. It looks like Elon Musk is really going to jump into the midterm elections, they say, according to Axios, with a huge investment in a plan to boost Republican voter turnout, according to Axios. Driving the news, they say, Musk is resuscitating his dormant super PAC, America PAC, which spent more than $260 million to help get President Trump elected back in 2024. I mean, this is crazy how things change, right? Because wasn't Elon Musk, just remind me, yes, it was. Wasn't it Elon Musk that just, you know, I don't know, was it last year, earlier this year maybe, where he was talking about getting involved in an independent party? Not the Democrats, not the Republicans, but, you know, sort of like a, I forget what the name of it was, but sort of like an America First kind of a party.

0: But now apparently he's saying, no, heck with it. I'm going to jump in both feet in the midterm elections. And, you know, obviously this is a welcome situation if you are a conservative. The America PAC will focus on door knocking, digital advertising, direct mail aimed at turning out the conservative base, including voters who typically are less inclined to cast ballots in a non-presidential election year. Sources with knowledge of the plans are telling Axios. I think I probably get about three or four of those mailers every single day in my mailbox. Do you ever actually look at those? I'm curious. I mean, I'm very politically aware, certainly here in my state of Tennessee, so I don't need to look at them. I do wonder, though, how effective they are. Follow me on the socials at Dan Mandis Show. Eric Erickson, he does return on Monday and will return next.
1: I'm Andrew Greenstein in the Talk 107.3 Baton Rouge Newsroom. The Louisiana Hemp Beverage Coalition is working to get a federal ban on THC products overturned before it goes into effect November 12th. Coalition President Joe Garrity says there is a bill that he supports that would not only accomplish that, but it would also address concerns expressed by the ban supporters who say THC drinks and gummies pose safety risks to children.
2: Federal law that we're hoping will be put into place through the Bar Craig bill, which is a bipartisan solution, would basically require us to do all the things that we're already doing in Louisiana on the federal level, and we're for that.
1: Saints defensive tackle Brian Brzee went down with a devastating knee injury on day one of training camp yesterday. Head coach Kellen Moore says it looks like a season-ending ACL tear, but the team is waiting on a second opinion.
3: It's tough. Brian, I thought, played some really good football last year and had a great offseason. It's a bummer for him. At the same time, there's going to be some opportunities for some other guys that they just got to be ready to rock and roll, and that's what all training camp's about.
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5: Watch for an accident on Highland Road at Blue Bonnet and heavy congestion on Highway 1 from Addis to I-10. It's a 38-minute drive. Slow on I-12 as you make your way west from Jubin to the 1012. It's a 19-minute drive. And if you see traffic problems, dial pound 250, keyword Baton Rouge traffic. I'm Lee Spake.
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5: Tonight, low temperatures will struggle to dip below 80 degrees with a partly cloudy sky, so we get off to a muggy start on our Friday. Chug those high temperatures into the lower and middle 90s. And like our Thursday, there may be a pop-up shower or thunderstorm. Over the weekend, a weak front has an influence on our weather. Saturday night, and into Sunday, we could find some passing showers and thunderstorms. To be clear, there will be a lot of dry time. Any storms capable of brief downpours and gusty winds. By the time we get into Sunday afternoon, our high temperature back to the lower 90s. Josh Eaches with a Storm Station forecast, WBRZ Channel 2.
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1: Eric returns on Monday. I host a morning show in Nashville, Tennessee, Super Talk 99.7 WTN, 6 to 10 Eastern Time, 5 to 9 Central. Follow me on the socials, if you would, at Dan Mandis Show. So we've been talking about, I'm sure everybody's been talking about Iran on a talk radio throughout America today. And there's good reason for it. It's because the president last night decided to make good on his promise to, I think it was, bomb the living blank out of them. And that is exactly what the president decided to do. This is from Fox News and Trey Yingst.
2: Who's apologizing and who is not either following orders or is the apology just hollow?
3: This is a really good question because the Trump administration is in a difficult position here because they are negotiating with the relatively more moderate voices in Tehran. We're talking about Abbas Araghchi, the country's foreign minister, and also Mohammad Khalibov, the parliament speaker in Iran. But then you have these IRGC commanders that want to continue the war against the United States, and they have much hardline positions. And when you have this difference in the top leadership in Tehran, it's challenging because you can have someone like the foreign minister apologize for an attack on U.S. forces,
4: yep,
3: while at the same very time have these IRGC commanders trying to kill American soldiers.
1: And see, that's the problem that the president faces. And I'm here to tell you that a lot of people who know the intricacies of Iran and what has been going on in Iran knew that this would be a challenge from the very beginning. Who is in charge of Iran? And you just heard Trey Yingst say that we're negotiating with the more moderate leaders in Iran. The problem is that the moderate leaders, they don't control the bombs. The moderate leaders don't control the drones, the Islamic Revolutionary Guard. They are the ones that control the bombs, and they are the ones that control the drones. And so you're in a situation now where who are we negotiating with? And if we negotiate some sort of an agreement with the moderate form of government in Iran, it doesn't really matter because the Islamic Revolutionary Guard, they're not going to go for it. I mean, there was just a couple of days ago, you'll recall that, you know, President Trump

0: and drones, whatever they were. But the president was really, really angry. And I think one of the reasons the president was angry was because he keeps being made to look like a fool. He keeps trusting the Iranians, and they keep breaking that trust. And so, as I said yesterday, you know, you can't trust Iran. They're never going to do anything that would be considered, if they agree to a peace program or some sort of a peace deal, they're not going to abide by it. I mean, that is clear. They're not going to abide by it. So you've got to pummel them into submission. That's the bottom line. And Donald Trump, I'm telling you, the president, who I respect him immensely, he doesn't want to take out the power plants or the bridges, and he certainly doesn't want to nuke Iran, and nobody's talking about that as far as I know. Maybe tactical nukes to take out Pickaxe Mountain. That might be a case of something the president might do. And frankly, that might be the only way to take out Pickaxe Mountain. Now, if you don't know what Pickaxe Mountain is, that is one of the, I don't think it's the biggest, but it's one of the biggest nuclear facilities in Iran. One of the biggest. And word is that there's a lot of scurrying. There's a lot of activity around Pickaxe Mountain. Word is what they're trying to do is they're trying to restart the nuclear program there at Pickaxe Mountain. So we've got to just destroy it. Iran's not going to agree to any kind of a peace deal that they actually will abide by. They're just not going to. So we need to, stop me when you've heard this before, but in a good way, we need to achieve peace through strength. We need to achieve peace through bombing the living crap out of Iran. That is, in my opinion, what we need to do. So now this is from, let's see, this is from Fox News. This is Peter Ducey. And it would appear that the president, this is a couple of hours ago, where the president has reportedly been presented with a military option to go big and escalate the strikes on Iran.
1: The president has been presented an option by the head of CENTCOM to go big and escalate strikes. According to the Wall Street Journal, the idea behind Admiral Brad Cooper's high-end option is to go beyond the smaller retaliatory airstrikes that have done little to deter Tehran from threatening ships in the Strait of Hormuz and lobbing missiles at American forces in the region by sharply escalating the war, according to people familiar with his thinking.
0: You know what I think? I think that to end this war, you need to go big or go home. That's the thing. I saw Eric does great videos. And so if you don't, you know, follow Eric on the socials or on Facebook, you really should, because he's got some great videos. They appear on my timeline almost every single day on Facebook. So there was one video where, you know, and I'm going to paraphrase, and Lord knows I shouldn't do this, but, you know, basically Eric was saying in this video that we could debate all day long as to whether or not we should have gone into Iran, but now that we're there, we need to finish the job. And I think that's what we need to do. And I've been advocating for that in Nashville. Because, you know, all these... you know, little itty-bitty strikes. And by the way, they're not little itty-bitty strikes, but you know what I'm saying. Pea-footing around is not doing the job, what I'm trying to say. We need to do something big to get Iran's attention. And I'm not saying nuke them. That's not what I'm saying. But I'm saying we need to do something to get them back to the table and get them to agree to a peace deal that they'll actually abide by. That's what we need to do. I certainly don't want ground troops. Trust me when I say nobody wants ground troops. But we need to do something. And if we need to find peace through military action and a whole lot of bombs, then that's what we need to do.
1: CENTCOM says last night for

0: forces successfully completed a heavy wave of strikes against Iran in response to yesterday's attempted missile attacks on U.S. forces. The strikes aimed to further diminish threats posed by Iran and its proxies to American forces, commercial shipping, and neighboring Gulf countries. And this all really could turn into a much broader world war if this Reuters report is true about China getting ready to sell Iran tens of millions of dollars worth of shoulder fire missile launchers built to take out helicopters and fighter jets.
1: President Xi told you that China would not give or sell Iran any weapons. And there's a new report that Iran's about to get 400 rocket launchers from China going through Pakistan to Iran.
2: Well, that would be surprising. I mean, things like that happen, but that would be surprising. He told me very strongly he wouldn't partake, but he knows I'd be quite disappointed.
0: And when we asked the president about this last week, he said that it is his opinion Xi and Putin are not helping the Iranians in this war against the U.S. right now based on chats that he has had with them. But we also know it is the opinion of some others in the administration in very high levels that China and Russia are at the very least enabling Iran right now.
3: I mean, that's a great way to put it. Enabling? Sure. I mean, there was that story earlier this week about how Ukraine shot at, and I think they may have disabled, that Russian ship that was supposedly bringing weapons from Russia to Iran, and Ukraine tried to take it out. So I'm just going to say this, and I say this as a supporter of the president. I think that his opinion may be wrong on this. Because Vladimir Putin does nothing but lie. Xi Jinping does nothing but lie. I mean, how many times, and I went just ballistic, I go ballistic on China all the time. But I want you to think about it this way. When the president says it's his opinion that China and Russia are not helping Iran, well, they've been saying for a long time, China has been promising for a long time that they would no longer send the ingredients or, you know, send manufactured pills and opioids to Mexico so that they would come across our southern border, be smuggled across our southern border. China has been saying for a long time that they would stop that process. Because we had over 100,000 Americans dying every year from those opioids coming across our southern border, and those ingredients were coming from China. Those pills were coming from China into Mexico and then into America. And I remember Donald Trump. I remember Joe Biden. Could probably talk about, Barack Obama too. But we have heard often enough from China. Oh yeah, we'll stop that. We'll stop that. We'll stop that. They never stop it. And are we really going to believe China? And I do understand that Donald Trump is in a tough spot. But are we really going to trust China as they continue to steal our intellectual property? Are we going to trust China as they continue to hack us every chance they get? We shouldn't. And again, not to belabor the point, but people warned the president ahead of time. You're going to be dealing with two different forms of government in Iran, which is what I just talked about a few minutes ago. And you're also going to be dealing with China and Russia and perhaps North Korea as well as they help or enable Iran in this fight. So nothing that we're hearing here is a surprise. I mean, it's not a surprise to me. I've been watching this stuff for, literally years. And I put Iran and I put all in the same bucket. You can't trust them. They're evil and they are looking to destroy America. That is a fact. My name is Dan Madison for Eric Erickson. Got a lot more straight ahead.
4: 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Those who disagree with him, also listen to see what he's going to say next. It's the Eric Erickson Show.
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1: You know, I'm noticing something, and maybe you have too. Have you noticed that over the last couple of years, some incredible women have been attacked by the left? Donald Trump, apparently, I'm watching this little video on my ex account. I'll go ahead and I will repost it. And it says, Trump, woke is for losers. Now, I don't know when he said that. I mean, it's pretty common knowledge, I think, across America amongst conservatives that, woke is for losers, clearly. But this is what I find interesting, because it is absolute truth. The left has attacked the following women. Sydney Sweeney. Remember that whole thing? Nicki Minaj. Sophie Cunningham currently. And Ella Langley, although I don't know what they did with Ella Langley. I must have missed that. And what's weird is I'm a big country fan. But I do remember the Nicki Minaj. I do certainly remember the Sydney Sweeney and the Sophie Cunningham. And have you noticed that their success is skyrocketing? One of the things that I said yesterday on my local show in Nashville is that Sophie Cunningham gives me hope. And the reason why she gives me hope is because it means that conservatives are fighting back. And it's the same thing with Sydney Sweeney, where we're constantly, as conservatives, we're constantly battling, fighting with each other sometimes, sure, but we're constantly battling and fighting against the left, attacking us for the craziest, the stupidest of things. I mean, Sydney Sweeney, you remember that whole story about Sydney Sweeney talking about, how she, I forget exactly how they said it, but celebrating good genes as she's in the middle of a jeans ad. You know, masterful play on words. She looked amazing. And her blonde hair, and I don't know if she's got blue eyes, whatever. But it was an amazing commercial. And the left just pounced, calling the ad racist and all of the other things that they do. And they did. They tried to cancel Sydney Sweeney. And these days, she's doing better than ever. Well, it's the same thing with now Sophie Cunningham. You know, Sophie Cunningham, I played you the audio yesterday as I filled in for Eric, where she's basically saying, men shouldn't be in women's sports. Men shouldn't be in women's spaces. Men need to just stay out of women's stuff. Sports, bathrooms, locker rooms, you name it. It doesn't mean that she's, anti-trans. It means that she's pro-girl and pro-woman. And so the left has been really attacking Sophie Cunningham. You know who she is, right? Indiana Fever. If you don't know who she is, check it out, because she is a great conservative force. But what heartens me is that as a party, as a culture, conservative culture is fighting back against the losers that are the woke. I mean, look at the WNBA. More people know the name of Sophie Cunningham and Caitlin Clark than they do the entire rest of the league. How many WNBA players can you name? Just off the top of your head. Any? You got Angel Reese. And the only reason I know Angel Reese is because she's the one that's been attacking Caitlin Clark. But other than that, I have no idea. And more than likely, you don't either.

0: But you know Sophie Cunningham. Why? Because she is standing up for good. She is standing up for the right side of the argument when it comes to men in women's spaces. And that's...
1: That'll be...

0: Growing concerns about Russia's war in Ukraine possibly expanding. A Russian missile hit Poland during an attack on Ukraine.
1: Poland and NATO saying their air and ground defenses were activated. Prime Minister Tusk also saying the missile was a Russian KH-101 cruise missile. It came as Russia unleashed another massive air assault into western Ukraine, where Poland shares a border. Those strikes killing at least 8 people, including 3 children in one family. Britt Klenit, ABC News, London.
0: The federal government warning communities about cyber threats to water systems after 30 plants in Minnesota were hit with cyber attacks. Multiple U.S. officials tell ABC News the attacks may be linked to Iran.
2: State officials and the FBI are trying to determine who is behind a wide-scale cyber attack targeting more than 30 water treatment systems in the state of Minnesota.
0: Spending on AI. ABC's Christian Cordero.
3: Looming over all of this are legal expenses from high-profile court cases, not to mention the stain on reputation that potentially came from that. And then also severance costs from recent layoffs, which are largely attributed to artificial intelligence.
0: 10 people facing charges for alleged locker room hazing incidents at a high school in Wincott, Pennsylvania, near Philadelphia. ABC's Armando Garcia reports.
4: 4 coaches and 6 players on the Cheltenham High School football team have been indicted by a grand jury after a 15-year-old student told one of the coaches he had been jumped by his teammates in the locker room in September 2025.
5: The juvenile victim described the incident as being punched, kicked, and stomped in the head and the groin with cleats, forcing him to curl up to protect himself and his head.
4: The district attorney says the alleged high school attackers also used a broomstick against the victim.
5: There has been reluctance by most parties, adults and juveniles, to tell what they knew, what they saw, what they heard.
6: Armando Garcia, ABC News, New York.
0: The school superintendent says those responsible are being held accountable through the criminal justice system. The Trump administration today announced a new campaign encouraging military veterans to become truck drivers. Dave Packer, ABC News.
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10: 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Glad everybody is with us here this evening. Wish I could tell you that it's going to be a wonderful weekend to get out there and go fishing. But if I said that, I would be lying more than a lot of people. So it's not true. But there is a big rodeo going on, and if you want to go down and have some fun and enjoy things, the Empire South Pass Tarpon Rodeo, 76th version of that, is taking place down at the Empire Boat Harbor this weekend. So they've got lots of great food, prizes, and everything down there. So if you want to go down and have a good time and possibly catch a few fish down at Empire in Venice, that would be a place to go. But west winds are going to be blowing, and that is the forecast all the way through next Tuesday. Although on Monday and Tuesday, they calm down a little bit. Chance of rain this weekend, and then that kind of goes away at the beginning of the week, and we get back to this hot, scorching misery that we've been living in here for the last few days. But CCA Star Fishing Tournament still going on right now, and it runs all the way through Labor Day weekend. So in order to be in, you have to, in order to win, you have to be in. So you can register at CCA Star.

0: 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All right, we're going to take a time out and we'll come back with our first guest, Travis Miller. We'll talk to him. Robbie Campo, Kirk Stansel, Dave Cavell, and Marshman Masson, Todd Masson. That'll be the show for this evening. So stay with us and we'll tell you the best advice we can give you to stay out of the wind this weekend. We'll be right back on the Let's Go Fishing Radio Show here on Talk 107.3 in Baton Rouge.
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0: And we are back on the Let's Go Fishing Radio Show here on Talk 107.3 in Baton Rouge. It's probably a good weekend to sit down and have a cold beer. 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Travis Miller is joining us now. And T. Miller, let me just ask you this before we talk fishing. Are you going to write in your diary tonight that you had a chance to talk to me and I complimented you?
8: I didn't have plans on that, but I could adjust. You know, I adjust pretty good. But when you started talking about beer in this weekend, I was like, yeah, I probably might be sitting around drinking some beer. it doesn't look like the best weekend to go fishing for. That's for sure. But, I'm not fishing. I can already tell you that. We had a group of guys from Texas that were planning on coming, and they're like, you know, Sunday looks really bad. And then Saturday looks like high wind, so it'd be a redfish day, but they didn't really want to come in for

0: one day. So,
1: yeah,
0: I don't mind. I'm actually due for a day off. It's been busy. It's been good. Been real mixed bag, especially since the tropical storm. Well, I mean, we were catching trout really, really solid right before it. And then it really did a number on our water. And we're kind of fighting river water right now, too, from the Atchafalaya. So not the cleanest water out there. If you're trout fishing, it's kind of luck of the draw with having clean water and not, because it just kind of depends on where the current line sets up. And if you just happen to get that river water just coming through, like today, the river water wasn't quite to the trout grounds. So we were able to catch, but yesterday it was all over it. So it's almost, you got to go to know, but it sure does kind of make you question when you're headed out, whether or not you're going to be able to catch, or if you're going to have to turn around and, you know, do the redfish thing. And the redfish thing's been kind of all over the place. It's as we always say, these fish have tails, but sometimes it could be absolutely mind-boggling. For example, the other day, 2 days ago, I think it was, I went red fishing because the water was bad, wind was bad. So I caught a limit in one area. I went back the next day, I didn't get a bite. And when I say the area, it was not just one hole. It was like in a general area, too. Well, we caught one catfish. I know you might have wanted to see that, but
1: yeah, yes, I would have liked to have seen that.
0: But yeah, I mean, so it's one of those, you know, the crab bite is getting better. It's really odd with our crab bite and those reds. It seems like it's getting later and later in the summer every year. Like right now, you can't go out and just smack, hit all the holes, and you're going to have a limit. You know, it's really, really strange. But you can go from zero to hero pretty fast. I did that yesterday. I had one for the first 3 hours, and I hit one hole, and we had 15 in that hole in probably about 45 minutes. So you can work it, and you just got to be patient. You got to work the tide. Right now, you got a real hard incoming tide early on, so it can be a little challenging. But if you're in the right place at the right time when that tide slows down, you know, it could all happen. And then, like I said, the trout bite, it's been really solid. It should start fading a little bit, just with the summer heat and the trend. They'll start transitioning, and until you get out there. I've had years to where I'm out offshore through first week of September. Last year, it was like the first week of August, and it was just like they disappeared. So I'm not sure what we're going to get. Now, I will say last year was weird because of the freeze, and we've had a phenomenal summer. I mean, it has been, even with the wind and some dirty water, we've done really, really well. So I'm pretty excited. As long as we don't get any major storms, I gotta think this fall might be just, I mean, it's gonna probably be really, really good.
1: Yeah, and I think we may be staying away from you know, the storms this year. You know, hopefully there's been two of them so far, and two of them have affected Louisiana. So hey, maybe that's a good sign for us to be away from them. But yeah, this is the first, like, the west wind's going to blow through Tuesday of next week. So this is the first really big time west wind event we've had this summer.
0: Yeah, we've had some for us over in Terrebonne. We've had our west wind. It seems almost consistent for us. I don't know, but this, you know, we had the tropical storm. That actually brought some north and then west winds for us. And it shot around, so it was almost a little bit of a washing machine. That's why it really hurt our water. But I find our west winds, as long as they just don't get over that 20-minute range, and you get a couple days here and there that are pretty low, water cleans up pretty quick. But the wave height has a lot to do with it, too. You know, if the waves stay under a foot, you're going to be fine. You know, the trash fish are showing up a little bit more, a lot more. I mean, ladyfish, gaff top, sharks, it's that time of year.

0: and it's hot. So you got to kind of be committed. But like I said, it's been good, man. And it's been nice that you don't have to be in one place just to catch fish.
1: Yeah.
0: You know, you can bounce around, whether you're offshore or on the coast, still catching some trout inside when it's really rough. You know, if we do a little red fishing and it doesn't really pan out so good when the tide switches and it's falling, it seems like those trout in the lakes. Now, they're not big, but, I mean, you can squeak some 13s, a couple 14s out there and get your guys catching a bunch of fish. And, I mean, you're not going to limit out or nothing like that, but, you know, you can put a little pile together, especially on a tough day, you know. Anything biting is better than nothing biting, that's for sure.
1: Yeah, that's definitely true. You know, it's hard to believe we're sitting here. This is our last show in July. So we're going to be talking about fall fishing before you know it.
0: Yeah, well, and look, we've been just busy, and I just thought about that the other day. I'm like, man, made it to July, almost August now. I usually slow down in September. September's one of my slower months, and then I just crank it up for October until January. So I'm you know, you get worn out. It's funny, we start our summer off like, man, I'm so excited, let's go throw some double rigs. But those 40, 45 minute runs, sometimes 50 minute runs, they wear on you. And then, you know, if you're bouncing around in the boat, they wear on you. And you kind of miss those 15, 20-minute runs, and next thing you know, you're in the lakes and you're fishing. So we usually start all amped up, happy, happy, happy, and then by the time you get to right now, you start going, man, I'm ready for those short runs. I'm tired of 20, 30 gallons of gas, you know. And, of course, gas prices kind of came down a little bit, but still, I mean, when you're burning 20 to 30 gallons every day, I mean, we had a guy that actually kind of struggle. He was kind of running. He burned 46 gallons the other day. And I was like, wow. But that was effort. I mean, if you got a guy willing to, you know, run 46 gallons, that means he didn't give up. But it also tells you how tough the day was.
1: Right. All right. Well, hopefully, you know, things are going to get better. It's been a great summer so far. And T. Miller, it's time for people to start looking at fall fishing. So if they want to book a trip with you, how can they find you?
0: Yep. I'm slammed, but I have plenty of good guys with me. So if you guys want to give me a call, give me a call at 985-981-6434. Or just look me up on Miller Time Miller-Time Fishing Charter. See, I need a day off, buddy.
1: Yeah, you do. Yeah, you definitely need a day off. But make sure you put it in your diary that, because I'm going to put it in my diary, that I had a great conversation with Captain Travis Miller. Really, really thinks he likes me a lot. And maybe he'll get an autographed picture.
0: Yeah, we'll go fishing one of these days and we'll verify it. Sound cool, buddy?
1: Yeah, that sounds good. All right, buddy, we'll talk to you a little bit later. And we'll take a time out when we come back. Robbie Campo down at Campo's Marina. So we will talk at you right after the timeout.
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3: And we're back on the Let's Go Fishing radio show here on Talk 107.3 in Baton Rouge. Robbie Campo joining us from Campo's Marina. Robbie, how are you this evening?
4: Kevin, doing wonderful, and you?
3: I'm doing great. I'm doing great.
4: That's good to hear.
3: I'm just hoping that somebody posts your diaries online and I can read your daily entries.
4: Yeah. Well, let me tell you.
3: That's an egotistical little SOB, huh? My God.
4: Yeah, well, no. It's not that. It's not that interesting.
3: No, it's not that interesting.
4: I mean, if I had something to talk about in my life, it would be wonderful. You know what I mean?
3: Unfortunately, we don't have a lot of good fishing to talk about either.
4: You know, Kevin.
3: I mean, we don't like to lie to people.
4: No, and I'm not. So, look, here it is, straight. I mean, look, this is straight talk. It's been west wind since Bertha has passed through. Okay, we have not had an east wind, a southeast wind, a northeast wind, not even a northwest wind since Bertha has passed through. It's been straight west. So we've been dealing with very low water in the morning, a little bit of incoming tide because we had this, I don't know if they call it a blood moon, but boy, it was really red yesterday morning. But this moon here is just, you know, it's a really big moon. But Kevin, what I can tell you is the only people that are catching a few that, well, they're doing pretty good, but you got to go out and you got to get in that sound. You got to get deep in that sound. You know, you're going to curlew, you're going to... The trick is to find some clean water. Now, I've had from charter captains to just everyday fishermen fish from Stone Island all the way through top of this Biloxi Marsh fishing oyster reefs, have not found clean water. It's been west. You're not going to find clean water. The only thing that they've been catching, plenty of sharks. We've seen a huge amount of juvenile redfish in the last couple of weeks, which is good to see now because, and I'm talking like 12 inches, 10, 12, 13-inch fish. Just a large amount of those. Not a lot of white trout. White trout will still bite while this west wind is blowing, but you know this, the amount of speckled trout that are being caught, and everybody wants speckled trout for some reason.
3: Right,
4: it's just I'm not going to lie to you, it's been tough. Now, if we get a shift in the wind and we get some southeast wind, or we get something that's going to come out of a different direction, that might be a game changer. But as of right now, I'm telling you, Kevin, what I know, it's been not so good. The Marker 54's templates has been doing good. The Marker 54 itself has been doing good. Everybody's going, well, what bait are they catching them on? I've got people taking 100, 150, 200 shrimp out there, just chumming with them and throwing plastic. It's the craziest bite you ever seen in your life. It's something that I can't even explain because I've never seen anything like that. But, you know, Kevin, you know, look, the

0: plastic bait business has evolved into something that's just really tremendous. And you know me, I fish with you plenty times. You know that I go for the live bait. I'm not going to fish for the plastic. I fish live bait because I sell live bait.
1: Right.
0: It's been one of these years where, well, since this heat really started, that it's been a Marker 54 or a Creel Maker Shad. It's been, if the water's dirty, a lemon drop. It's been something other than live bait. It's just one of these things that I just can't explain. And I don't know if it's because of dirty water or water clarity, or I can't explain it. I really don't know. If it's a west wind thing, I don't know. But all I can tell you is, if the guy that goes out there without live shrimp, he don't, you know, and they biting on it, you're going to want to, you got to take some with you just to have it for an insurance policy.
1: Yeah.
0: But Kevin, it's just craziest bite I've ever seen. And look, sharks are off the charts. I don't even know where to even start. They've been catching sharks from Proctor's Point all the way out to the islands out there. I don't even know where the sharks came from. It's the craziest bite I've ever seen in July with this west wind blowing.
1: Well, hopefully we can do something about the sharks at some point. And I know supposedly NOAA is looking into it. And, you know, this hurts recreational fishing. It hurts the shrimpers big time. So, you know, maybe our government officials, if they stop getting in childish fights about whether or not New Orleans sucks, maybe we can actually do something around here. Doubt it'll ever happen, but we'll see. But yeah, that's... I think I made that kind of clear, huh? At least I didn't mention any names.
0: And you know what, Kevin? I don't even know what to say for the weekend because, you know, where we are right now, is the wind going to blow out the west?
1: Yeah, it's going to be out. The wind's going to blow out the west all the way through.
0: Stay home. I don't even
1: know. It's going to blow out the west all the way through Tuesday.
0: Go. Look, this is one of these weekends, guys, where you go do honeydew.
1: That's right.
0: I don't even know what to say. It's so bad that I don't even know what to say. Because, look, you know, I'm in the business of people making me money by going fishing. But when the fishing is terrible, I'm not going to tell you to come down here and spend, you know, a fortune on going bait when your kids got to go to school next week, when you could, you know, when you spend their school shoe, you know, spending money on their school shoes or their backpack to go fishing. If it's going to blow out the way, you might as well just stay home and go buy your kids a backpack at Target or something. I don't even know, Kevin. It's that bad.
1: Yeah, it is pretty bad. But if folks want to get in touch with you, Robbie, give us the number.
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1: And, Robbie, I'm going to put in my diary that hopefully somebody's going to want to read one day, because I'm a narcissistic egomaniac. Talk to Robbie Campo today.
0: No, I don't lie. I'll tell you the truth.
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0: You do that.
1: And I'm going to say, to hell with you, Jake Tapper. You didn't get him on your show.
0: Oh, my God.
1: All right.
0: You a trip.
1: Yeah, well. All right, well, I will talk to you next week, buddy.
0: Yes, sir.
1: All right.
0: See you later, Kevin.
1: All right, we'll take a time out. When we come back, don't forget CCAstar.com. Register for the Star. $750,000 in prizes. Got all the way through Labor Day weekend to fish. And when we come back, we'll head out west and see if anything's better out there. Hackberry Rod and Gun, Captain Kirk Stancil. We'll be right back.
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3: We're looking good.
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3: Buy your new Chevy the easy way.
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2: Yep.
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3: On road or off?
2: Wait, what?
3: We're saving you money.
2: That's right.
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2: Yeah.
3: Oh, it's on at Ralph Sellers.
2: Right here.
3: Come walk our lot or go online.
2: Right now.
3: You're going to love this.
2: Ralph Sellers.
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4: All right, we're back on the Let's Go Fishing radio show here on Talk 107.3 in Baton Rouge. And Captain Kirk Stansel, Hackberry Rod and Gun, best place you can go fishing in western Louisiana, Hackberry, Louisiana, just a little bit west of Lake Charles. You head south. They've been around longer than anybody, so they're doing something right down there. Good food, good captains, and right now a crappy west wind.
5: You got that right. It's not our favorite. You know that.
4: Yeah. Whoever said west is the best?
5: Because it rhymes.
4: They probably said bigger is better, too, which I hope that's not true. But anyway.
5: You got that right.
4: Yeah.
5: Yeah, well, you know, it's been a grind. This west wind made it tough. I mean, we're catching some fish. But, you know, it's most of the fish are being caught early. It's not much happening after about 10 o'clock. It's just, you know, because the winds are a little lighter in the morning, but as the day goes on, the wind kicks up, it muddies the water up a little more. And the bite has been along the channel, down on the south end, better on a falling tide. And, you know, there have been some birds working in the washout area.
4: Mm-hmm.
5: But, I mean, you're going to hit a school that's going to have nothing but dates. You're going to hit another school that you'll catch, you know, gas top. Then you'll hit a school that's got trout, you know, keeper trout.
4: Right.
5: So, it, you know, you just got to grind at it, you know, and do it. And but the better fish are coming off the finger mullet, Kevin. That's been the best bite to catch the better trout down along the ship channel.
4: And do they sell those down there, or is that mostly a cast net thing?
5: That's a cast net thing.
4: Okay.
5: I mean, first thing in the morning, the best time to catch them. And, you know, just find a point where the current's running around a point, they'll be following it. You know, along the rocks right here outside the lodge, I catch a lot of them there. But, yeah, you know, it usually doesn't take that long. It depends on how muddy the water is or how much wind you have, you know, if you can see them. But, you know, we're Carolina rigging these things. You know, I use a split shot instead of a slip sinker.
4: Right.
5: You know, use a 2 or 3 ounce kale hook. And, you know, I use 30-pound mono leader, you know, about 2 foot of that on there. Then pinch your weight on about 18 inches above the hook.
4: How deep are you finding those trout on the mullet bite?
5: They're they're 6 to 8 foot of water right up on the channel edge.
4: Okay. Well, that makes, yeah. Well, I mean, that makes sense because those fish, because that channel gets pretty deep, and the deeper you go, the colder the water gets. So I'm sure
5: they enjoy
4: some of that cool water. I'm sure they're enjoying it. I'm surprised there's any clean water at all.
5: It's the cleanest. It'll clean up on the falling tide, you know, unless it's a ripping falling tide. But if you have an easy outgoing falling tide, it'll clean up.
4: But if you're fishing in that channel with live bait 6-7 feet down, I mean, you know, it's, I guess it's really not terrible. I mean, unless it's just a complete mud hole out there.
5: Exactly. And it's not terrible. It's like Darnie, he had 33 trout today. He had a good morning. I think Daryl had 21, and they all came off of mud. And now some of the captains have been using, like under the birds, they're throwing those Marker 54 shrimp under a cork.
4: Yeah, those are good. And Shaz Champagne's got one out now with Matrix Shad. So they've got some, yeah, get a hold of some of those baits, because those baits really do the trick. And and I think, you know, especially right now with live shrimp, it's just so damn hard to keep a live shrimp alive, too.
5: Well, and it's hard to keep the trash off of it. The ladyfish are terrible. And, you know, it's just, I won't even put a shrimp on right now.
4: Yeah, there's nothing like throwing a topwater out there and having the ladyfish crash it.
5: Oh yeah,
4: and gaff top. I mean, Big Lake is the one place where gaff top love she dogs.
5: They love all the topwater baits. I'm telling you, those gaff top, and they'll blow up on it. You think you got something, you know? And then you see the slime on the line.
4: Oh yeah, you think you've got the biggest fish ever, and then all of a sudden it gets slimed like that. What how big are these trout y'all are catching on mullet? I know a lot of times, you know, the people think about big baits like a finger mullet and big trout, but what's the average size of the fish?
5: These fish are running about 15 to 18 inches.
4: Okay, so I mean, really, really nice fish, but
5: yeah, I mean, good

0: after somebody beats the hell out of your door to make sure you're up, so you don't have to set a clock.
1: Well, look, we had somebody accuse us of not knocking on their door one time, so we make sure they hear it.
0: They'll hear it. And then you're going to get breakfast, and then you're going to get lunch. But the lunch you get on the boat is actually what you put on the little slip tonight, so you get exactly what you want on your sandwich. And you actually can eat your lunch. Then you come back, get your stuff cleaned, and take off and go home.
1: You shower and clean up while the fish are being cleaned.
0: Yeah, shower, clean up. Go down to the store, and you can buy autographed pictures of Captain Kirk Stancil.
1: No, you can't.
0: Well... You know, Dr. Anthony Fauci has a picture of you in his diary.
1: I doubt it very seriously.
0: Oh, yeah, he's got a picture. Yeah, he has a pinup of you in his diary. You're right next to Julia Roberts and Robert De Niro.
1: That's right. Why are you telling everybody that? Golly, I'm trying to keep it a secret.
0: Well, I know. Well, I mean, if the two of you were standing side by side, he'd look like he would come up to your ankles.
1: Yeah, he's a little bitty guy.
0: Yeah, he is. Yeah, all right, what's up?
1: With a big ego.
0: Yeah, he's got that. God, what a absolute miserable human being. All right, tell us how we can get in touch with you, buddy.
1: Okay, call us at 337-762-3391. 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
0: All right, and don't forget to say something nice about me in your diary when you write the post tonight.
1: Okay, I'll make sure I do.
0: All right, my ego needs everything it can get.
1: I know it does, Kevin.
0: thanks for being Captain Obvious there. Captain Kirk Stancil, Hackberry Rod and Gun. We'll come back with Dave Cavell, our freshwater report, coming up next on the Let's Go Fishing Radio Show.
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0: 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Dave Cavell joining us right now. Dave, how are you? Dave.
7: Doing great, Kevin. I wish I had that Pescador, because, man, they're really good people. They used to be customers of mine. Hell, they may still be, but that Pescador is delicious.
0: Wait, I mean, Dave, that's great.
7: About a week, so I could use one.
0: Well, I'm sure you could. I'm sure you could use one. All right, Dave. It's hot out there. We got a lot of west wind. Everybody in the saltwater world is crying. If you were a freshwater fisherman this week,

0: then should you be crying as well?
1: Yeah. I mean, we have a few things. We have a couple good things going on that are good, and we have a couple things that are going on that are bad. We can start with the good or the bad.
0: Dave, take your choice. It's up to you, buddy.
1: Let's start with the bad and get it out the way. That way we talk about some of the good that's out there. The bad is the west wind. We have had it since that storm blew through last Thursday, and it has not quit. I'm looking at the weather channel, or, you know, the channel 120 right now on cable. We've still got west at 10 even this evening. Yesterday, I was fishing a little evening tournament out of a canal bank diversion. They meet Blind River area, and just that water was just crazy low, even putting in right here in the river system. So, you know, be very careful, because, I mean, it is low. There's nothing, you know, to hell with trying to run out into a marsh pond or something. You're liable to be there for a week. So, it's waters are at a low point that you normally don't see this time of the year. But, you know, we can get away from there. The good is that Falls River has been really good in the morning. First couple hours, and then gets a little busy and hectic, and then people are kind of either putting their kids on the inner tube or going back to the house. So pick your poison on that one. But they're having a good little shad spawn, very, very shallow on the seawalls. Still going on in Falls River. Kind of like old Will Major said, when the kids go to school, the fish go to school, and on Falls River, that's kind of what's going on right now.
0: Well, Dave, I'm looking at the Mississippi River stage in New Orleans. It's down to 3.7 feet now, and it's going to be at 3.4 feet in 5 days. So river's starting to fall down there.
1: Yeah, so whether it be Venice or the Chaffalai Basin, the Chaffalai Basin should be really, really good right now just due to the fact that I'm looking at a 1 to 1.5 foot fall just in the next week. The problem with, like, the Chaffalai Basin, you don't have that good. You have moving water in that system, but not near as good as you'd like having Venice and places like that. So you can, I think, if, for those that want to stay local and go to the Chaffalai Basin area, they can catch a few fish. Just be mindful that it's hot and you're not going to get 100 bites. Now, got a couple good reports in the last 2 days coming out of Venice from some of my buddies that were down there trout fishing, and actually got a little, that west wind kind of kept them in a little bit, and they went bass fishing in there, you know, and did very, very well. And with that river, the river just a week ago was over 7 or 8. So one thing about it, when it falls that quick and that hard, and with all the west wind, you will be dealing with some muddy water just from the from the pulling action, and it just hasn't stopped. And now there's most of your canes are out of the water due to the low water, so all it's doing is pulling more mud off the bank. So I'm not saying you won't go down there. I mean, if you stay in your main passes where you have your deeper sets and stretches of canes, you'll probably do just fine. That's how my buddies caught them in the last couple of days. You know, just pitching and flipping, and also throwing in front of some of your, some of your old cuts and runouts that had a pond behind them a week ago with 2 foot of water. Now it's almost empty and bare and dry. Now, the west side of the river, if you get on the west side of the river, then that water's actually going to be higher than the east side. If you get on the east side, that water's going to be just gone. So if you stay in your Joseph Bayou and your Red Pass area, the only problem with those two areas, you don't have near the amount of fishing areas as you would on your other pass, like Pass of Lutra and the others. So, but yeah, fishing is getting good there. The thing that was going on last week in the Lake Cataguachi area, that's going to be, you know, kind of like dry land. But if you get out in the Lake Cataguachi itself and get out in front of where those tank ponds were, that water, you still stay 2-3 foot of water and have plenty of grass, and still you'll do just fine and catch some good fish. And then Bayou Black, the water's going to be really low over there too. But the good thing about Bayou Black, all the fish are going to be out of the marsh. They're going to be in the main drags and in the main canals. It's going to be the same thing for all of your tidal areas. You know, once that water starts kind of coming back up again, it'll clean up and get a little better. But right now, I mean, it's kind of like shooting fish in a barrel. It's going to be kind of low, and you have to deal with it. It's going to be kind of a pain. But if you get on the front of a good slough, you can really wreck them.
0: All right, Dave, we appreciate the report. I hope you have a wonderful evening, and we look forward to talking to you next week.
1: Yeah, y'all too. I got to go pick up my

0: wife and her friend at the Lane Kiffin girls boot camp. So I'm sure they're having a blast.
1: I'm sure they are as well. Can't believe I'm missing that. All right. We'll take a timeout, and when we come back, we'll wrap things up with Marshman Masson next on the Let's Go Fishing radio show.
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1: All right, we're back on the final segment of the show, and Marshman Masson joining us now. Todd, how are you this evening?
0: Kevin, I'm doing so wonderfully. How about you?
1: I'm doing great now. I'm just hoping that you write in your diary that you were able to be on the show with me tonight.
0: I'm pleading the fifth.
1: Oh, I figured you would. All right, well, I'd like to talk about all the great fishing we've had, but that would be a lie.
0: Yeah, that would be a lie. Man, fishing, I commented on one of my videos today in reply to one of my viewers. This is the toughest stretch that I can remember ever in my entire outdoor journalism career, which has spanned 35 years now. It's been tough. And this is even worse than the summer of 2023, which, of course, was by far the hottest summer of my life.
1: Right.
0: But this one has been just really, really tough fishing. You know, we've had a ton of west wind, other than that little brief interruption with Bertha, where we had some east wind. Other than that, it's been all west wind. You know, it's got everything low, got everything dirty, and you know, west winds are just tough. They just make things tough. And you know, Kevin, we've talked a lot about it on the show over the years. When the wind blows out of the west, when we kind of get that high pressure cap in the summertime, the wind's always much stronger than the forecast. And that's definitely been the case this summer. You know, winds have blown every day from, you know, like 10 plus, you know, up to 20, you know, sustained. And so, you know, you gust higher than that. And it's been really, really tough. I fished twice this week. I went Monday to the power lines in Western Lake Pontchartrain. You know, this is the time of year, July and August, when those redfish get on the power lines. Got out there and, you know, went early, of course, and I couldn't really see into the water yet. The sun wasn't up, and I'm like, man, this water doesn't look all that great. Sun got up, and I could tell, the water was fishable, but not good. Usually when you catch a fish out there, the water is pristine. It was not pristine by any stretch. So we fished for like 2 hours, didn't get a bite, and, you know, recognized that it probably just wasn't going to happen. So we headed home.

0: fished again today. I started in Lake Bourne. I fished out of the Chef Pass area. I fished Lake Bourne on last Friday, and the water was atrocious. But I got in reports that it kind of cleaned up. I got there today. It had cleaned up from what it was for sure, but it still wasn't that really, really good water that you typically get in Lake Bourne this time of year. It was, you know, maybe a 5 out of 10. Fished in Lake Bourne for a couple hours, didn't get a bite, and left there, went and fished the MRGO, hooked a redfish that came off, then went into the marsh adjacent to the MRGO and caught some bass. But, you know, still a grind. It's just tough fishing. I've resorted to bringing dead shrimp with me on trips just to salvage trips and catch, you know, croakers and white trout and drum and whatever else wants to bite on that dead shrimp, just because it's so tough to find fish right now. Now, of course, I got to qualify all that. I'm a stubborn marsh fisherman. I don't go out to the big bays. Definitely the guys who are going out to the big bays, you know, are catching trout right now for sure. So, you know, there are fish to be had. But, you know, you've got to fish on the east side of the river, of course, with this west wind. You can't fish on the west side of the river. And you got to stay even still pretty close to the shoreline because, you know, 20 mile an hour wind, you know, you don't have to get too far off the coast to, have significant impacts from that. So, you know, we need this wind to switch. The good news is that the current forecast looks like sometime around midweek next week, it's going to switch and start becoming more southeast. So hopefully that happens. This high pressure that's capped our atmosphere is supposed to kind of move on, and we'll get more of a typical summertime pattern where you get the, you know, no wind in the morning and thunderstorms pop up and you know, you get those afternoon thunderstorms and then things settle down again. You know, that's kind of our typical summer pattern, but that has not at all been the case for the last, what, at least a month.
1: Yeah, it's been bad. And it would have been bad if you liked the big bays, because Big Bay Man Masson just doesn't have that, you know, catch to it.
0: Yeah, you're right. It doesn't. Yeah. And, you know, I don't necessarily really love that style of fishing. You know, it can, of course, you know, the trout move out this time of year. That's what they do. You know, getting out onto, you know, a marsh island or something out in one of the big bays and throwing topwater bait or something. I love that. I think that's a blast. You know, but going to a wellhead or you know, some type of oil field structure and throwing live shrimp or something, it's just not my thing. It's not what I enjoy. You know, I like the marsh fishing. And normally, you can grind out good trips in the summertime. This has just been an exceptionally challenging summer.
1: Yep, but the good news is it's our last show in the month of July. So we'll be getting through August and then probably talking about some of this same stuff. And then as we move until September, just as every day passes, it'll get better and better.
0: That's true. And, you know, really, July is worse than August. August is... it's not a great fishing month in general, but it is better than July. July to me is just the toughest month. So I think things will get better. I'm definitely not pessimistic about our fishing. Just you know, it's just kind of a temporary blip. And I think I mentioned on the show last week, but I think it's going to be a fantastic fall. The habitat is in excellent condition, and you know, it's lots and lots of speckled trout out there. And the same reasons that are making this redfish action tough. Or the same reason why the trout fishing is going to be good, because I think that freeze January of last year had more impact than any of us realized, and that's going to lead to a trout boom this year. So I really think this fall is going to be just absolutely fantastic.
1: All right, subscribe to Marshman Masson, who, oh my God, what is this? Trump passports just came on my thing. All right, I criticize both sides of the aisle. Can you believe this crap people put in their names on everything? They're not even dead yet. Check him out. Marshman Masson. Todd, you still there? Or did you hang up on me?
0: No, I'm here. I just don't know what you're talking about.
1: No, it's a new passport with Trump's picture on it.
0: Okay.
1: It's available.
0: Right.
1: Yeah, so I'm...
0: Gotcha.
1: They put Fauci's picture on it, but you couldn't see it because he's so small. All right. Marshman Masson on YouTube. Check it out. And it's free. It don't cost nothing. We got to go. We're out of time. We got like 10 seconds left. Todd,

0: so long. Make sure you register for Star, CCAstar.com before you go fishing. It's going to be windy. But hopefully next week it gets better and better and better. Thanks to everyone for listening to the show here tonight. Stay warm. Stay cool. Stay hydrated. Get you a cold Pescador from Parrish Beer. And we hope to have you all back again with us next Thursday from 6:05 till 7 p.m. for the Let's Go Fishing radio show. For producer Carl Groton, I'm Kevin Ford. Y'all have a great weekend, and we will see you next week on the radio. God bless, and so long, everyone.
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3: From ABC News, I'm Dave Packer. President Trump says he may temporarily withdraw the name of his attorney general nominee, Todd Blanche, with two Republicans on the Senate Judiciary Committee saying they're not yet ready to vote for him.
4: The two Republican holdouts on the Judiciary Committee say they want it in writing. A commitment from the AG nominee that the anti-weaponization fund is dead, along with limits on the sweeping order barring tax audits targeting President Trump and his family. As Trump says he has no problem pulling Todd Blanche's nomination or renewing it when Tom Tillis and John Cornyn's terms expire in January, Cornyn says Trump would be mistaken if he believes those are the only two Republican senators who have concerns.
3: ABC's Stephen Portnoy. A judge in Georgia handed Colin Gray a 15-year prison sentence Thursday for giving his son Colt Gray the gun that was used in the Appalachian High School mass shooting. ABC's Faith Abube.
5: This is now the first time in U.S. history that a parent will serve prison time specifically for murder after their child carried out a deadly school shooting. The judge telling Colin Gray that he failed as a parent and that his negligence led directly to the deaths of two students and two teachers at Appalachian High School.
3: The U.S. and Iran have been trading strikes with one another again. Jordan says it intercepted Iranian missiles, and Egypt says a drone hit one of their ports. The U.S. also struck military targets in Iran. Retired Colonel Seth Kumarich says the war has widened to more countries and proxy groups in the region.
6: There hasn't been this much global conflict with these number of countries since World War II. And I think people need to step back and take a look at how big of a global conflict that we're currently in right now.
3: President Trump posting on social media that his newly formed multinational Board of Peace has reached an agreement for the complete disarmament of Hamas and all other armed groups in Gaza. Trump adding, quote, under this agreement, Gaza will finally be in the hands of a new Palestinian government that serves its people. 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